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3: Food feature time on 702 afternoons with me, Lebogile Maboja. 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And in the building, we have executive chef and founder of MLP events and catering, Ntate David Molopiane. Ntate, legay.
4: How's it, Lebogile? Get down, okay?
3: Oh, man. We're the king. This smile is a smile of a very happy person. Why, Bona? And you saw how the smile changed from when we met till after I ate the food.
4: No, definitely, definitely. And I'm glad you did. I'm glad you did.
3: So I want to go back, Jorge, to the place where David, yeah. Now, what was your relationship with food like when you were growing up? Because we know in black homes, it's not often that you'll see a little boy in the kitchen helping to cook. Were you a little boy helping to cook, or did that only come later in life?
4: That came later in life, was really. And the passion comes from my grandmother, my mom, both as domestic workers. So when I get like kitchening,
3: yes.
4: So I would usually be with them in the kitchen. So I think that's where everything started.
3: And was it something that in your mind you saw as something you resent? Because some people can see ish mewagana sebetsadi kitchini, and it's something you resent and don't want for yourself. Or is it something that actually got you curious, Hora? You know what? I could actually do this and do it differently.
4: Yeah, for me, looking at that, I look at it differently to say, you know, I can turn this into a business. The very same home that my mom is working in, I can come in and start providing food for those employees, you know. So, for me, it was a great lesson. And then being with them in the kitchen, I really, you know, started bringing the passion in me. And
3: yes.
4: Yeah, and then that's where it all started.
3: So when we look at your high schooling, where you're a teenage boy, other kids want to be the soccer player, Lidi what. At that time, what did you say you want to be when you grow up?
4: So, on the contrary, being a medicine science student.
3: Yes.
4: You know, engineer.
3: Yo, so. That era, our era of engineers. Know, yes.
4: So, you know, wanted to be an engineer, but, you know, that didn't work. My matric results were good, but not satisfactory. So, what happened, and I looked at what, you know, didn't have enough money, one. So I had to look at other options. And I remember I was working in Johannesburg. I can't remember the street, but you know where UJ used to do?
3: Yes.
4: The hotel school.
3: Yes, yes.
4: Somewhere,
3: yes.
4: Yeah, next to Park Station. So I looked at these guys wearing those, his maroon jacket.
3: Yes.
4: And fell in love with them. And then that's when it all started. Then went to study to become a chef.
3: And when you told people that, or let's start with your inner circle, were they receptive or was it still quite a,
4: Honestly, I was criticized a lot.
3: Oh, I go pecha. Munna o pechang. You know when you say it like that. So when I'm saying,
4: you know, so you go through those. But yeah, through the years, I'm like, you know, I put everything in that until I am where I am today.
3: What was your idea in your mind of what cooking school was going to be like? Because if you went in there, it's not something you were dreaming forever. I'm sure your reference point is what you do at home. But once you're in school, I'm sure you were very shocked. What are some of the things that you experienced that surprised you?
4: So I went to Harangua Hotel School. So when I got to the hotel school, you know, it was a different, you know, leaving home as well, leaving your comfort zone, going into a different environment. So when we got to the hotel school, because this is not what I envisioned to become a chef.
3: Yes.
4: So one of the things that they used to do at school was weekends, they left us to take care of our, you know, we catered for ourselves at what you call co-hostel.
3: Yes.
4: So we had to cook for ourselves. So every so
3: from and it the, wasn't the era of noodles back then, or were they noodles?
4: No, there were no noodles. We had to cook proper food.
3: Not know. My, not eggs.
4: Yeah, no food.
3: Yes.
4: So what happened was, so Fridays I started taking the responsibility of taking the keys, and so they issued stock to me. So the whole weekend I was in charge of the kid, you know, the in dining for the school.
3: Mm.
4: So from Friday until Sunday, and then Mondays I would hand over what is left. So, you know, that's where my entrepreneurship, you know, started, you know.
3: But I think what's so great, because if you're speaking about the school, the hotel school, was it by any chance affiliated with that Parktonian hotel?
4: No.
3: Or it was close to, it was in that vicinity?
4: No, this was in the northwest then.
3: Oh, yeah, okay, kind of, I see.
4: Yeah,
3: I
4: it
3: see.
4: Was in the northwest.
3: And at that school, I mean, I'm sure there are many things that they try to teach you about the difference between preparing a buffet versus not. What are some of those things that you learned that, Luena, you never thought about?
4: I think the first thing became, you know, not everything that the spread that you see, it's not all fancy. There's cost that are involved in that, and that's where it started, you know, food costing, which is one of the fundamentals of one running a profitable business. So if you don't get your cost right, that's when we all, you know, you start losing, and then your business can go down as well.
3: I actually recall speaking to the owner of Jameli, who said when the business got in trouble, it's the realization that I'm a good restaurateur, but I'm a bad business person. And what have you learned? Because I think these lessons are so important. It's easy when people look on the outside, ooh, hey, you know, and there's somewhere we can go. But what are some of the things that you had to reprimand yourself on because it's bad business, even though it's something your heart wants to do?
4: I think for me, put out a good spread, put out that beautiful buffet that you want to put out, but just make sure that your basics are done right. Especially when most of our black businesses fail because of costs.
3: Yo.
4: That's where we get it wrong. And our, you know, we run our businesses with high overheads and low profits. So as long as we correct that and we start doing things right, then we'll have prosperous businesses.
3: I have to be honest, in my mind, I always imagine that the thing that helps to equalize a food business is having an alcohol license, because that's where a lot of businesses make their money. Mm. Now, if you're just doing food and your kind of setup, and we'll talk a little bit about how you started your business. Did you have any mentors that came along to say, let me teach you how to source suppliers, how to negotiate, let me teach you how to even put your pricing point?
4: Yeah, the first 10 years of trading, I had a business coach and a mentor, which is very key and very important, because most of the times we feel that we can do things ourselves, but let's be honest, in our lifetime, we need coaches. So sometimes, yes, we cannot all afford to have a mentor or a coach, but somewhere, you know, just have that little budget and then have somebody to take you through the ropes.
3: I have to be honest, in my mind, I was imagining it's somebody that maybe was like a big brother that you met at cooking school that became, but they are the people that you pay for their services to come and coach you.
4: True.
3: Let's look at when you were going through your education and refining your skills in the kitchen. At what point did you know in your mind the kind of business that you wanted? Because there's so many different ways you could have gone. You could have said, actually, I want to be a head chef somewhere in Sandton or abroad?
4: So where it started, I started in corporate catering, then moved into the hotels.
3: Wait, in corporate catering, so corporate catering. Understand that.
4: It's like prime media.
3: Yes.
4: Then you have a canteen on site.
3: Okay,
4: yeah,
3: yes.
4: So that will be that. Then from there, I went to train in Mafikeng.
3: Mm.
4: Yeah, so I went into training and development. Then came back to Johannesburg, where I worked at the Sandton Sun. So I went into the Tsoho Sun.
3: Mm.
4: I worked for your Four Seasons.
3: Yes.
4: So then after that, went back into corporate.

0: do with a lunch buffet, and there's so many rules with how the food needs to be stored and the temperature so it doesn't go off and all of those things. Do you think that part of you of wanting to go into your own business was because you wanted to explore and play around more with food as opposed to the structure of a hotel and a set menu?
1: I think for me, one, it was to make money. Basically, first thing is, I saw there's a gap.
0: Yes.
1: Like with a challenge. But I think the most critical thing, you know, that we learn from all, you know, where we used to work is compliance.
0: Yes.
1: And I think for me, it was very important to have a compliant kitchen.
0: Yes.
1: Structured kitchen.
0: Mm.
1: So that, you know, I can walk into Prime Media and say, this is who I am.
0: Mm.
1: Can I run your canteen?
0: Yes.
1: And these are my credentials.
0: Yes.
1: So, and honestly, I think to our brothers and sisters, that's where we get it wrong.
0: Mm.
1: We put out this beautiful, and if anything goes wrong, let's say for an alleged food poisoning.
0: Yes.
1: What do you do? Are you able to trace back?
0: Mm.
1: You know, those type of things are very key and very important. So I think we need to learn to be compliant.
0: What goes into compliance? Because I've seen, for example, at our very own canteen, where they'll take food samples every day.
1: Yes.
0: And we won't know what it's for. Mm. But maybe you can share, especially for those that are listening, maybe somebody already has a catering business, but they never even considered having a residency at a corporate space. Mm. What are those compliance things that one needs to know about?
1: Firstly, it starts with your COA, you know, Certificate of Acceptability.
0: Mm.
1: So that when an inspector walks in, they know that your premises are food safe.
0: Yes.
1: You know, you can cook in those premises.
0: Yes.
1: And you mentioned something very important, and we need to learn, even if you're not operating on a daily basis, you're only doing functions and events. Every time you have an event, take those food samples, because you'll never know what might happen in that event. So at least you know that you can take your samples for tasting, for if there's an alleged whatever,
0: yes,
1: food poisoning or whatever.
0: And what are the tips that maybe you can share with everybody? Because we might not be caterers, but we love hosting in our homes. What are some of the key mistakes you've seen happen? I've heard of people saying, I went to a wedding called Limpopo. Everybody for a whole week was living in the toilet, including the bride and groom, because something went wrong. And I usually think it's a storage issue. I don't know. What are some of the tips you can share with us?
1: You know, there's two things. There's a hot chain and a cold chain. You know, cold food must be, you know, when you serve it cold, under 5 degrees Celsius. Hot food must be served at a temperature over 65 degrees.
0: So give an example so we're all clear. So cold food is a salad.
1: A salad, yeah. Minus at 5 degrees in the fridge, like the fridge temperature.
0: Yes,
1: yeah.
0: Yes. And then the hot food, we're talking a stew.
1: A stew over 65 degrees.
0: And now, does that mean that while you are prepping the food, you are constantly checking the temperature and all of those things?
1: Cooking will be different, but at serving point, now you need to bring your thermometers.
0: Yes.
1: At the venue, so that you continuously taking temperatures.
0: How do you deal with food that now needs to travel? So, for example, and this is something I do, is if, let's say, I'm going somewhere,
1: mm-hmm,
0: I will par cook it.
1: Mm-hmm. Mm-hmm.
0: So that when I need to heat it up, I'm finishing the cooking and not drying it out.
1: Yes.
0: And I know that doesn't work with all food, but maybe you can give us some tips with food that needs to travel.
1: So if you have to travel with food, then cook, chill, then you use cooler boxes and then your ice packs, so that at least you keep your food cold.
0: Yes.
1: Traveling.
0: Yes.
1: Until you get to where you're going.
0: Yes.
1: Then from there, then either you warm it up in the oven. If it's a stew, you can still microwave and put it in a pot.
0: Yes.
1: Make sure the food gets to temperature.

0: And what about things that need to retain their crunchy texture? Because we've all had that barking fried chicken somewhere that it was sweating. Now you know exactly what I'm talking about.
1: So with chefs, you know, a lot of us.
0: Because you know exactly what I'm talking about. Yeah, the one which was supposed to be crispy.
1: Crunchy. Yes. Crispy, then it's
0: motoho.
1: Yeah, it's soggy, and I understand that. Yeah, but some of that, you know, it's a bit difficult. But yes, I think the most critical thing, temperature.
0: Okay, why is the business called MLP Events and Catering? How did you come up with that name?
1: So my surname is Kimolo Piani. Mm. So I took the letter M, the L, the P, and then it became MLP, then Events and Catering.
0: I see.
1: Yeah. And so I didn't want to fight for the surname, you see.
0: Listen, you should have done what I did. Mm. I immediately, the Mabotja surname, mm. I locked the domains. Nobody can use.
1: Can do it.
0: In my family, I Google, like, mm. I want to plan. But I see exactly what you're saying. And now, talk to us about the services and, of course, the menu. I know you said that you didn't make it to engineering, but the way those lamb. The way it was stacked, Kibone engineer, and then Kibone the scientist, and some of the things that you played with from the ostrich meatballs or fricadelles in their sauce, all the way to having a complete piece of fish there, and you'll chat more about it. A very simple spinach, or as like a morojo, is how you prepared it with the pumpkin. It was such a good balance of traditional home-cooked food, but also not so traditional, where you have the sirloin in a mushroom sauce with tomatoes. Talk to us about your approach to the kinds of menus that you like to do.
1: Okay. So I like being as basic as possible. Mm. I love hearty meals. I love home-cooked meals. Mm. So, and I think the most important for us as a business is we also do a lot of home deliveries, where the meals need to be, you know, it needs to be hearty, and we still have to remind you of your grandmother's cooking.
0: Yes,
1: you know, that spinach. You know, it's there's nothing. You know, people love. So keep it as basic as possible, and I think the other thing is the seasoning. I think if you've tasted the food, it's more salt and pepper and herbs.
0: Mm.
1: We go basics. We don't want spices. You know, health issues, we need to take that into consideration, you know.
0: So not overly complicated. You've kept it nice and clean and simple.
1: Yes.
0: If people want to get in touch with your business, be it a corporate or somebody who's like, I would love to have food being delivered to my house once a week, the meal prep, nyana. How do they get in touch?
1: Okay, my telephone number is 083-755-7053, and email chefd@mlpfoods.co.za. Then our website, you go to www.mlpeventsandcatering. You also find us on Facebook, Chef D Cafe. Then MLP Events and Catering on them.
0: And of course, services include platters, fine dining, a sit-down in-house private dining experience, daily meals, and end-to-end event management, which means you really can get it all for one person. You guys are doing a little Mother's Day something. Tell me about the Mother's Day thing.
1: Yes. So the menu that I presented, so that's what is going out. That will be our Mother's Day menu.
0: Mm-hmm.
1: It's more for home deliveries.
0: Yes.
1: Yeah. So we want to for you and your family to enjoy Mother's Day in the comfort of your own home.
0: So to the young adults listening, you don't have to do the cooking and mess up your mom's Mother's Day. You can actually go to MLP events and speak nicely to them. They can tailor add some of your favorites, but I can tell you the menu is absolutely delicious, and I'm so, so grateful that you came through on this Workers' Day to chat to us and feed us. What was the name of the fish? Because I'm not the fish person.
1: Hey, we have trout.
0: It was a trout.
1: Yeah,
0: full trout.
1: Whole trout.
0: Ooh, you guys have to go on our socials to be able to see all the food that was presented to us. And Dr. David, thank you so much for your time.
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3: Let's walk the talk.
4: 702 Drive Workers' Day in various parts of the country. Different union formations, federations, individual unions and others have been marking the day with rallies at which speakers have urged workers to recommit themselves to making a difference not only in their own lives but also in the lives of the people around them. Tough times though for the for people, even those who have jobs. They are invariably part of families where many people don't. Unemployment high up the agenda, from what I can gather from the speeches and reports on rallies that I've actually glanced through. Let's welcome then to 702 Drive, Zwelinzi Mavavi. He's General Secretary of the South African Federation of Trade Unions. Mr. Vavi, welcome and thanks for giving us your time. I'm just noting that this is almost 40 years since you first joined the union. If I've got it right, you became a gold mine worker in 1987, became a NUM organizer fairly soon after starting work on the mines. If you look back on this timeline, is this a low point in your life as a unionist and as a worker organizer? 2026, it seems to me things look quite bleak for the organized working class.
5: Firstly, I've been here, John, for over 40 years. If you go back to my first interaction with the trade unions, it was in 1981.
4: Oh, okay.
5: And I was a student.
4: Right.
5: And so my activism in the union movement predates the creation of COSATU in 1985.
4: Mm-hmm.
5: Coming back to your question, surely 2026 is the lowest point in the entire history. Unions have fragmented even further. There are 250 unions that are registered. The four federations in NEDLAC are not the federations that are not the only federations that exist in our country. There are more others, all small, all very inconsequential, and all of them making no real difference to the crisis that you are mentioning. We're seeing the deepest levels of unemployment in the recent past. 12.4 million South Africans are unemployed, 80% of them trapped in structural unemployment, meaning that they have not been employed for over a year now. Loads of young people have never, ever tasted the dignity of being employed. I mean, poverty levels, the levels of inequalities, and all of that playing itself into a deepening social and political crisis in the economy, the levels of frustrations and anger amongst the young people in our country has reached the fever point. We've warned about this many years ago that you can't keep so many people unemployed and hope that things will be normal. We're not under any normal circumstances. So, yes, things are tough. 8.7% increase of electricity on the 1st of April. More increases of fuel prices. 11 rand plus increase on the paraffin alone. We are in a deep crisis. So no wonder you're seeing havoc in the streets of South Africa today.
4: Mr. Vavi, I want to go back to a point you made right at the beginning of your first answer, and you talked about fragmentation. What is that due to? And, you know, I ask about the cause because clearly if you want a solution, you've got to look at what caused the problem in the first place. I mean, do you think that came out of, for example, workers' growing frustration with the inability of unions to make a material difference to their working lives, or was there something else at play?
5: Many things at play. Yes, the highest point of trade union strength in South Africa was 2007,
4: mm-hmm.
5: and when they were representing around 40% of all workers in the economy. Now unions represent only about 25% of workers in the economy. So between 2007 and 2026, it's been a bloodbath. Workers losing confidence and trust and on the trade union leaders and on the institutions of unionization. And on the other side, at the political level, the same tragedy is unfolding. Only about a third of the South African population still believe that voting makes a difference in their lives. Two-thirds of the population do no longer believe that participating in the elections makes any difference. So the combination of those frightening levels of decline in strength of the unions, decline in strength of the political parties, means that the crisis is most of the people today are asking a question, who represents us? Because the two institutions that historically have united us have been weakened, which is the political parties and the trade union movement. And that's why we are seeing a danger of a revolution that can implode, but no one being able to position himself or herself or his party to lead that revolution. So when there is a big fall of the trees, you cannot predict what is going to be the outcome.
4: I want to get your thoughts on this, because my understanding of the way the union movement grew, if we go back to your earliest engagement, as you said, as a student, the very important years of the 80s and so on, is that the best unions were always self-renewing. Younger people came in, often getting their first jobs, or certainly their first jobs where they were union members, learning about the way the union works, perhaps becoming shop stewards, and a new leadership grew. Is the leadership, though, of the union movement now aging as a result of a less robust union movement and potentially a much less productive process of renewal?
5: There is a massive restructuring of the working class into two main segments. There is a working class that is declining in big factories, in the manufacturing sector of the economy of South Africa.
4: Right.
5: There is a growing, more marginalized working class that has been subcontracted, outsourced, labor brokered, and which are precarious. They have no benefits, they are angry, and the unions have not found a strategy to organize the informal sector, even within their big factories. Workers are being told that they're no longer part of the core employees, and they're now part of the canteen that is outsourced to a BEE tycoon, and all the cleaning staff that used to be part of the bargaining council is now outsourced to a BEE tycoon. So that fragmentization unions have not mastered. Now you add the AI, the fourth industrial revolution, and which makes things worse in terms of job security of workers. And it is in that crisis of everything for yourself that the workers in the informal sector, in the gig economy, the platform economy, and are no longer seeing their connection with the rest of the working class that are in big factories. And that's where the weakness has been. So the restructuring plus job losses have simply weakened the power and the voice of the worker in South Africa, just like it is doing everywhere else in the world.
4: Yeah. Mr. Vavi, you spoke about growing anger, growing frustration. You spoke of, you used the word revolution, but of course, you know, revolutions arguably need to be led and need to be programmatic. We may be staring at something that is maybe a series of explosions. One of the things that is very explosive at the moment, I think it's fair to say, with the potential for that to grow, is the angry response of working class and unemployed South Africans to what they believe to be the massive disadvantages that have accrued to them because we cannot control our borders and because we have so many undocumented and illegal immigrants in South Africa. How do trade unions position themselves in this particular conflict in a way that actually addresses the core issues that you've been trying to focus on?
5: When the crisis exists like it is existing now, of massive anger amongst young people, of frustrations of young people being drawn into the crisis of drug epidemic, boredom, that drives them into violence.
4: Yes.
5: When these levels of anger, politics fly out of the window, that's the first problem. So there's no history connection with the 1976 uprisings of the students, no connection with the 1973 uprisings of workers here in Durban, where I am now. There's absolutely no connection. You talk to them about Samora Machel, heroic roles, Nelson Mandela, Tambo, all of those names today get associated with the crisis that most of the young people are finding themselves in. So that's your problem. In the process of that happening, new messiahs arise. And the new messiah try to find answers to the crisis. And unfortunately, in the context of the issue that we are raising, they begin to pick the issue of migration as the source of the problem, meaning that they won't even recognize the systemic nature of the crisis of unemployment, poverty, and inequalities as they're trying to find a bogeyman to blame. And yeah, when that happens, it means that the real crisis is not even being spoken about. The attention gets diverted away from who really have created this havoc, not only in South Africa but throughout the African continent, which is a sea of failed revolution, where the aspirations of ordinary people have been totally sidelined by the heroes of the time or the former liberators of today.
4: But Mr. Vavi, I mean, the strength, surely, of the building, when the South African Union movement was at its strongest, its core strength was that it engaged with workers and the unemployed working class, where you got an opportunity to do so on the basis of the material conditions that people found. I mean, if you are going to try to in some way engage with what seems to be a groundswell building up around the issues of illegal immigration, surely you have to acknowledge the reality that people put forward to you, that they believe their material life chances have been affected by the fact that the country can't control its borders. They may well listen to your point that there are other problems, but if you suggest it's either or, I'm wondering if they'll listen to you.
5: Absolutely. And that's where the problem is. People are looking for easy solutions to a very big systematic crisis of the system of capitalism, of globalization, of the restructuring of the economy, of financialization of the economy, and all of that that goes with it, meaning that a weakening bargaining power by the unions and stress, the levels of mental health crisis in South Africa are breaking the world records. And that's why you suddenly face a crisis of people shooting each other in the streets, because they are depressed. The economic situation is absolutely disastrous when you look at it in this total context. But we who know the life of apartheid, and we spend half of our lives during the darkest days of South Africa's apartheid system, and who have seen the benefits of a democratic order, the constitution, the rule of law, the separation of power, the constitutionality, and all of that, know that there's so much to defend, even in the context of the crisis that we are speaking about.
4: Thank you so much, Zwelin Zimavavi, General Secretary of the South African Federation of Trade Unions, involved with unions. And he corrected me. I said, you're coming up for 40 years. He says, well, actually, 45, became a mine worker in the 1980s. And I asked him if this was a low point in that life that he has lived and immersed himself in. And he said, it is the lowest point right now. So, yeah, lots to think about there. 27 minutes past five.
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1: With a wrap of your eyewitness news, I'm Khumbuzile Tabete. Hundreds of homes from the Chief Albert Luthuli informal settlement in Benoni have been demolished by the city of Eguruleni. Officials say the area has been taken over by undocumented foreign nationals who are engaging in criminal activities such as illegal mining. Since the demolitions started, about 300 housing structures have been torn down. Action SA has officially announced Dr. Nasipi Moya as its mayoral candidate for the city of Tshwane. With the local government elections just 6 months away, party leader Herman Mashaba says Moya is well positioned to lead the party's campaign in the city. Moya has welcomed the nomination, saying her biggest priority will be improving the city's local economy. The Democratic Alliance in KwaZulu-Natal has elected new leadership to run the party in that province for the next 3 years. Stembi Songema takes up the role of party leader, taking over from Francois Rogers. Ngema was up against Member of Parliament Mzamo Billy for the post. The party held its provincial congress in Durban. The Umkhonto weSizwe party has filed a motion of no confidence against President Cyril Ramaphosa. This follows a constitutional court ruling ordering parliament to establish an impeachment inquiry against the president. The court ruled in favor of the application brought by the EFF and ATM to have parliament's handling of the Palapala saga declared unlawful. The matter relates to Parliament's 2022 decision not to adopt the Section 89 panel report, which found the president may have violated his oath of office in connection with the 2020 theft of foreign currency at his farm. A former Mpumalanga teacher has been sentenced after being found guilty of using a fraudulent matric certificate to secure a job. The Directorate for Priority Crime Investigations says 43-year-old Nomalanga Labane obtained the fake certificate in 2003 after constantly failing matric. She later managed to obtain a Bachelor of Education degree from Walter Sisulu University and worked at schools in Amersfoort. And finally, mop-up operations are continuing across the Garden Route following severe flooding as the Western Cape braces for another cold front this weekend. Forecasters say two more cold fronts are expected to hit the province from Sunday to Tuesday next week, bringing disruptive rainfall, strong gale force winds and damaging coastal waves. Your weather, fine conditions for Gauteng. Temperatures, Johannesburg 4 degrees, peaking at 21, Pretoria 7 and 24, and Vereeniging 5 and 22 degrees. Cape Town, cloudy and cold with rain, fresh to strong westerly winds are forecast. Temperatures, a low of 12, peaking at 14. That's a wrap of your eyewitness news. I'm Khumbuzile Tabete.
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4: Parenting and Parents on 702 is brought to you by Sanofi, together against RSV. Today we pick up, I would almost call it, it's not necessarily a part two per se, of last week's conversation, but it was us observing the fact that we are talking about dealing with childhood trauma that was caused by your parents, what that can do to your relationships with your parents as an adult child. But now today we're saying, what if you are the parent that a child has come to say, hey, this that you did traumatized me. And I don't think those things only happen when your child is an adult. It can happen from a much younger age. Dr. Gidumetse Mashego joins us again for this conversation. PrimeMediaPlus.com if you would like to listen to the one we did last week. But Dr. is a clinical and sports psychologist, a speaker, an author, and a life coach. Get in touch, 011-883-0702 in the WhatsApp line, 072-702-1702. Doctor, welcome back. Thank you for joining us again.
5: Good afternoon to the listeners. Thank you for having me again, Rilabogile.
4: So we really wanted to find a way to now say what to do the what now part of the conversation, where, and maybe we can quickly recap that what constitutes trauma, that if you feel that your parents traumatized you, or it's the other way around, that your child is telling you they were traumatized, what is considered trauma?
5: Trauma, as we said last week already, that it's not the actual event, it's what happens internally within the person when the event happens, right? And it's a disorder of time. So sometimes something happens to you when you are 3 years of age and you carry that right into your adulthood. And that's why we talk about heal the inner child, because what then happens is that thing that happened to you, just because you're repressing, suppressing, avoiding, ignoring, you know, it just sits in the subconscious and it waits for you. And when it's not attended, it can, I always say, imagine a balloon. It can sometimes, you know, become this balloon that you're filling with water and it can just pop. And sometimes it can, you know, almost possess you, air quote, and it becomes, you know, your character and personality. And, you know, just because of that thing that happened to you that wasn't processed. So raw emotions, such as those that come from trauma, if unaddressed, you know, they will lead to certain behaviors, certain reactions and actions, and the way people speak, it will impact their relationships as well.
4: Okay, and I'm glad we're reiterating. I think many people are still learning about the concept of trauma. And I don't know if you can maybe share with us, Doctor, the human nature of us struggling to relate to something if we have not gone through it ourselves, in the sense that some people do have a natural ability to feel empathetic for things that they themselves have never experienced, but are able to have that level of feeling for them, versus some people who cannot understand, like it doesn't make sense, to the point that they'd even say, but that you're not traumatized. All I did was tap you on the shoulder, or all I did was tell you that your outfit is ugly. Help us understand, what do you see in terms of the part of the understanding in different kinds of relationships?
5: Trauma is really a subjective experience, right? So basically, as you said now, what traumatizes Rile Bogile will not necessarily traumatize me. And for me to hear and put myself in her shoes, it's almost a skill that doesn't always come naturally. And that's the difference between empathy and sympathy. Empathy is where I'm able to put myself in Rile Bogile's shoes and actually, you know, hear her out and see where she's coming from and allow her the space to feel whatever it is that she's feeling and validate those emotions, as opposed to feeling sorry for Rile Bogile and trying to save her from that situation, or to say, you know what I mean, I'm sorry you went through that, and. But I think empathy is the ability to, you know, see the lens of the experience through Rile Bogile's lens. And I think that's where we struggle. Sometimes the parents become so defensive when the children come, you know, to them to say, this actually traumatized me. And it's not just parents. I think it's mostly the human beings. We struggle when we are called out. It's a skill of emotional intelligence, and something we need to be intentional about, that ability to be able to hear, you know, what people have to say, and to understand that everything is not about us all the time. Just because I'm not traumatized by something does not mean that another person will not be. And just because, you know, the things that you're saying for you might be seem small, you don't know what people have been through, and your words might be triggering so many things. And I'd like to give an example. People often talk about people's weight, you know, whether you're gaining or you're losing. Right? And somebody might say to you in passing, my goodness, what's wrong? Why do you look the way you do? And they move on, right? And then that person, maybe they have been struggling with weight issues for the longest of times. They've been doing everything in their power to, you know, be a certain weight. And here you come, you're saying what you're saying in passing, and you literally forget what you've said. And what then happens, that person then, sometimes we find that in the extreme instances, they actually develop eating disorders. Because when you sit with people who struggle with eating disorders and trying to find out the root cause of it, they'll tell you that, you know, when I was 4 years old, they call me chubby. And I've been struggling with it ever since. And sometimes it's, you know, people close to that person. Sometimes it's strangers. Sometimes it's friends, so-called friends or classmates that have said this thing in passing, and they probably have forgotten. But this thing has sat with this person, leading to severe psychopathology, where they end up in therapy for life, almost.
4: I'm thinking about something that you touched on, where, you know, in an engagement between child and parent, whether the child is an adult child or not, because the event can be so impactful to, in inverted commas, the victim, I'm going to use that language so we know who we're referring to. When they now go to say, mom or dad, when you did this, it made me feel X or Y or Z. You touched on the defensiveness. What happens in situations where parents don't remember doing certain things, claim to not remember, downplay it, or completely act like it didn't happen? Because before we get to the repair part, I don't know if you referred to it as confrontation, because that in itself has negative connotations, but the part of getting that information for the first time as a parent.
5: Sometimes, you know, parents, no matter how you put that information towards them, they will always be defensive and not take accountability for their actions. And that's the sad part and the unfair part about trauma, is that it's not our fault, but the healing, the onus is on the victim who suffered that trauma, for them to seek healing, even if that person did not take accountability for what it is that they did to you. And sometimes this is parents. Some people, for some people, there's people close to them, they're caregivers. They might not acknowledge or take accountability for it. And hence, you need to do the internal work to make sure you move on in spite of this person not taking accountability for the part they played, you know, in where you are functioning as a human being. So that's the difficulty about, you know, healing from trauma, is that closure is not guaranteed, you know, in that the person who was the one who hurt you might not take responsibility for the hurt, but you need to take responsibility for your own healing.
4: So then let's talk about, let's assume we are referring to people with small children that are now able to articulate themselves. I have started to even see in my own four-year-old where he'll say, you know, I'm sad because you did this. Or like when, you know, just little things where I will forget something and this little person remembers, when are you promised me this thing? You said no McDonald's last week now. You know, they remember and they take it very seriously. How should a youngish parent deal with their child expressing those kinds of emotions without, they might not have the language to say trauma, but it could be trauma?
5: I think most the parents oftentimes invalidate children's feelings, and children just want to be seen and heard. For the adults, do know that the more you invalidate, you know, children's feelings or whatever it is that they are saying, and I'm not saying that children are always right. Right. I'm just saying that you need to really hear them and listen to them so that you understand what it is they're experiencing internally and try to help them process whatever it is that they need to process. And sometimes, because you are not a professional, professionals might need to step in to help you, you know, help this young child to, you know, express themselves in a different way or to understand them better. Or sometimes because you don't have a recipe on how to parent, right? Remember, some kids are born with intense personalities or emotions. You know, the personality of your child, you don't know how your child is going to be until your child is here, and you can feel overwhelmed as a parent. So just because you are struggling with that, please do not invalidate the child's feelings. Just make sure that, you know, you provide a safe space for them so they can learn how to express themselves. And please know that not, you know, attending to those emotions can lead to future problems such as anxious children who become anxious adults, people pleasing children who become that also in their relationships as adults, or also children who are so far removed from their emotions, right, that they appear as if they are cold even as adults. And when you sit with them and unpack, you know, what's going on, you know, why are they like the way they are as adults, it always sometimes goes back to what happened to them and they were not given that free space to, you know, express themselves or talk about their feelings.
4: Okay, so now let's move on to adult children dealing with their older, possibly elderly parents, where now they want to address certain things. From the parents' perspective, what should guide them? Because I've heard of situations where a parent will say to a child, well, what do you want me to do? I already said sorry. Like, there are so many different scenarios, which I'm sure you've heard so many of them, or things like, you're stuck in the past. Why are you still bringing this up? All of those things that are not leading to repair. What are the absolute no-nos, and what would you guide that elderly parent do?
5: For me, it always goes back to the one who, you know, needs the healing, because if it's you,

0: wounds that you're carrying is that you need to see your parents as a human being who is potentially flawed. And yes, they have done the best in certain areas. And just because they have flaws doesn't mean that, you know, there were no good things that they did for you. And I think that's what, you know, adult children sometimes struggle with, going to that place to say, my mom or my dad or my caregiver actually hurt me by doing A, B, and C, right? So I think the journey is for that adult child to, you know, grieve the parent that they never had, to grieve what happened, to grieve that the parent I have, right, has chosen not to take accountability in spite of me attempting to have a conversation. And then also now this helps with discerning about going forward to say, how do I then, you know, interact with my parent when I've when I see them for who they are? And that's what therapy is about, right? It helps you see people for, you know, how they can show up. And sometimes it means, you know, it's quite painful to accept that, you know, my mom or my dad or my caregiver or my friend or whoever it is that has hurt you, they do not have the capacity to, you know, be who I need them to be and grieve that. And then, you know, go forward in a way that, you know, will thrive, you thriving in spite of what happened to you.
1: Sure. In terms of repair, are there certain relationships that you feel should be a complete cut off or would advise? So let me give a extreme scenario. I've seen one or two individuals who would share that they were being abused, sexually abused as children by their, let's say, stepfather or even biological father, and the mother did nothing. So now, much later, when they are trying to express themselves and all of these things, and the mother is still choosing to be married to this person, what are the circumstances that you would say for your own well-being? Or is the measure like, if it is re-traumatizing you each time you have to interact with your mother, then rather cut it off? What are those scenarios that you would say, I cut it off for your own well-being?
0: So the thing with therapy is that there is no advice, right? I'm not going to give you advice to say leave or stay, you know, but I would sit with that client to say, to look at what it is about this, in spite of the reality that mom is still staying and choosing whatever it is that's happening, what's going on internally, right? Are you fearing that, you know, your mom, you know, will never be who you want them to be? Do you still feel that they might change? You know, what is going on internally? And yes, at some point, we're hoping in that journey that the client themselves will come to the conclusion that mom just does not have the capacity to be the mom I need, you know, now, also what, who I needed when I was a child. Therefore, it means that I must then decide, you know, how do I go forward? And then we help you then, if you decide to cut them off, to say, okay, what does that look like? Does that mean you love them from afar and not visit? Because obviously going home would be triggering. You know, what does that look like? So the journey is really about grieving and seeing mom for who she is. And this is a choice, you know, for those who always wonder to say, but can I not save her? Can I not convince her? You know, some, for whatever reason, they are choosing, you know, to sit in that painful place or in that place and not change and not grow from it and not see it for what it was. So I think also that's part of the healing journey for the victim in this instance to, you know, come to a place of accepting that mom just cannot choose me, right? Mm. Mom has chosen person and did not hear me as a child, and they're not hearing me as an adult. And what does that mean for me going forward? Mm. And I mean, as children, do you even now visit, or do you, you know, those are the things that you now start thinking about. But first, you know, grieve, because also when we open that box of that four-year-old, for example, who was abused by the stepdad, the pain is so raw. That's why people sometimes don't want to go there, because when you open it for the first time, you know, going through your healing journey, it is so overwhelming, right? But I always say to people, it will be overwhelming because the subconscious just stores that thing until you have the capacity to go there, right? And when you open it, it's literally that the four-year-old opening that wound, right? And here I come now with disinfectant and we're cleaning the wound. So it is going to be painful. The difference is now

0: are not the four-year-old. You have the capacity and you are more, you know, a professional like myself to unpack this thing and, you know, trusting the process that you will be on the other side. And it's not to say that, you know, you will not miss mom sometimes. It's just to say that we are trying to help you grow around the grief of losing the mom you wanted vis-a-vis the mom you had.
1: So outside of being curious, when a child or adult child approaches you to address something that they feel damaged or hurt them. So maybe if a parent feels kind of stuck, outside of asking questions, maybe like, how did it make you feel? What could I have done differently? What else do you think a parent needs to do in terms of repair?
0: I think it's genuinely really authentically showing, you know, the you know, empathizing with the child in that, really saying, I was not aware of this, or I was aware, but, you know, now I realize how, you know, traumatic it was for you, and how can I, you know, make up for it somewhat, right? Of course, we cannot erase what happened in the past. Really ask the victim in the situation to guide you on how they would like to move forward, right? What do they need so that they can heal, right? So that they can move forward unwounded or in a better space, you know, in spite of what happened to them. I think it's just basically making them feel heard and seen and recognizing your part in the trauma, but also dealing with the consequences, understanding that, you know, the consequence of what happened is that maybe this child doesn't want to come visit anymore or as often or not talk as often, or you're really keeping their distance somewhat. So I think also accepting that this is what the child, the adult child requires going forward, and making peace with that. And also for those who, you know, their child approaches them with this, we also, you know, offer therapy for them also to come and grieve, right? Whatever it is that has happened, obviously there is overwhelming emotions, but of course we do have instances where some things are just unforgivable, and some people just have poor prognosis. Even if they come to me, I might not be able to help them just because of their mindset. So we bear in mind that that is the reality of the human being sometimes.
1: What is the difference between explaining oneself and making excuses?
0: So if someone is not taking accountability, so if I come in and I tell you that this hurt me, and then now you come up with, you know, the reason why this thing is happened the way it did, that is excuses, right? So I think people need to understand that. But I also say to victims who are going to talk to whoever it is that they need to, they must use I. So if I come to you, Relebohile, you've done me wrong. I say to you, I was hurt by A, B, and C. You cannot take it away from you, but from me, sorry. But if I say to you, you always do this, you always do this, you always made me, you will likely become defensive, and you know, you will not, you'll be ready for a fight already. But if I come to you and say, I was hurt by A, B, and C, and you know, I'm really still hurting because of this thing, you cannot take it away from me. You cannot tell me that, no, you are not hurt. I am hurt. It's my experience. It's my, you know, my feelings. It's my, you know, what it is that's going on internally within me. So it's important to then, you know, acknowledge that, you know, I am truly sorry. This is the experience, or that we are here now. And how can I repair this? Instead of, you know, coming up with your own way, excuses as to why we are here. You know, and saying that you did the best that you could. Yes, you might have done the best that you've done, but it doesn't mean that it was the healthiest way. Because some parents are on survival mode, or they are struggling with their own things, that they parent on autopilot mode, and that impacts the child. And I always say to parents, bear in mind that what raises children is unconditional love. Because some parents are just there, out there, never with their child, you know, and trying to get material things so they can give their child what they didn't have, and functioning from a lack of, you know, a place of lack, or, you know, fear of the child lacking, and they don't spend time with the child. And, sure. And, you know, that can be traumatic for children sometimes.
1: We're going to have to leave it there, Doctor. Thank you so, so much for helping us navigate what is quite a sensitive conversation. I'm sure conversations like this will crop up again just after 2:30.
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1: The Car Feature on 702 Afternoons with me, Lebogile Mabotja, is brought to you by Stellantis South Africa. And I did say to you, we're going to be exploring the different brands that are housed under Stellantis. Make sure you go to primemediaplus.com to play catch up there. Today, we are talking Opel, and we're joined by the head of brand, Tumelo Rantsane, 011-883-0702, and the WhatsApp line, 072-702-1702. Tumelo, how are you doing?
4: Good, and you?
1: I am doing great, and I'm excited for our conversation because I have one of your cars at the moment.
4: Great.
1: And I think I'm not returning it. If the head, you just have to say it's okay, then there are witnesses.
4: We'll go through the formal channels in case any audit me.
1: I love that. Yeah. So let's take it back to, you know, Opel's journey in South Africa.
4: Yeah. I mean, Opel started in South Africa in 1926. Around the 1960s, they opened a plant in back then called PE.
1: Yes.
4: Now they call it, hard for me to pronounce.
1: Ewecha. Yes.
4: Yeah. So, and then obviously they produced records, the famous records, and then the cadets, and so forth.
1: Yo, cadet was a car, guys. Yo, cadet. I almost even forgot about cadet.
4: And remember that there's also the legendary cadet, but called the old one, Super Boss.
1: Mm.
4: So, CLI, Super Bosses. So, even now when we do events or activations, we see a lot of them. So, they're a collector's item. So, yeah.
1: And what would you say Opel has contributed to the car culture in South Africa? Because I look at the fact that we are obsessed with cars.
4: Mm.
1: You know, a person would rather live in a big room and not just to have a car than have a place and not. And I look at how so many of these cars that have been in the country for long really contribute to a certain culture. I still see the old school Opels on the road, and I'm like, yo, this car has held on.
4: Yeah. So there's a journalist friend of mine, basically he told me a story about his neighbor. He was a production manager in the plant back then. So what happens is that when they were producing the Super Bosses, so they were kind of like overheating after a certain kilometers per hour. And what they did is that they took out the bottom part of the or what you call this, a bumper.
1: Yes.
4: So more air would flow into the filter, into the radiator, so it cooled the engine. So apparently, coincidental to that, what happens is that the guys from Germany were here in the country, and then they saw this happening, and then they went back to Germany and implemented those changes in Germany, which they got from here.
1: Oh, wow.
4: Yeah. So same thing comes full cycle. Last year, so we produced a special version called Corsa M-Share, right? So I did that. And then my boss from Germany came in for Stellantis Week last year, and then he saw it. He took it, took pictures, and sent them abroad. And then they started to ask us, well, how did you guys do this and so forth? So obviously we gave them the PI. They didn't pay us. But we can build them. We need to build them.
1: But you need to make it clear you set the trend.
4: Yeah. No. I did it.
1: Yes, I love it. You're actually reminding me, there was a time, ne, where everybody who was buying their first car, or the parents were buying Nelly Corsa.
4: Yeah.
1: So talk to me about the Corsa, because you still have the old school ones on the road, but that particular one has evolved quite a bit.
4: Yeah. Look, you know that we have regulations in the car automotive industry and so forth, the emissions regulation and going forth. Even the NCAP regulation will need certain things to be amended in the structure of the car. So that forces the companies to do what we call invest in the manufacturing of the new modules and so forth. Not just on the design, but also the structural safety of the car and the emissions regulation, so they can meet emissions regulation. They don't mess up the green innovation or the green energy targets that they have, right? So what that means, that means that the Corsa now has grown up. Remember back then was Corsa Light Side of Life.
1: Yo,
4: all the varsity students were driving in. First days, first love, heartbreak were there. Now it has grown up similarly to what I am now. Yes. All of us, we are going to grow up. So now it's no longer that Corsa Light Side of Life. It's still the nameplate Corsa, still a rich car. It's basically a fun to drive, filled with more technology, hatchback kind of car for us, you know.
1: Would you say with Opel being a German brand in South Africa, a at a time where the market is saturated, that competition has gotten tougher? Or do you feel like once people are hooked, they generally stick to Opel? Yeah. And actually, is it Opel?
4: Opel. Yeah, but it's Opel. Right.
1: Yeah, Opel. Yeah.
4: Look, what we see is that obviously there's an influx of Asia-produced models. I mean, you see on the roads, the billboards, all them, they own them, they're monopolizing them. Yeah. However, we are proudly and loudly German. It's in our DNA. If you want proper German precision and proper German engineering, you have to go for Opel. That's what sets us apart. Mm. Right? The market is tough.
1: Yes.
4: There's no point. There's no doubt about it.
1: Yes.
4: It's tough. We have to adapt or we drown. Mm. So we are trying to adapt as much as possible. And we have the great products to make us reach our goals when it comes to that.
1: Okay. And what I do love, there's somebody who sent me a WhatsApp saying, the Opel Monza. My uncle owned a red one. Talk to me about the Monza.
4: Look, Monza came in two forms. Came in as a hatchback and came in as a sedan. So I know that car very well because my neighbor, when I was growing up in Deep Roof, had one.
1: Yes.
4: Yeah, and it was the stylish car we'd ever had, we've ever never seen, and so forth. So the Monza is one of the most nostalgic cars, car name plates that we have. And people are still asking us about previous generations of those nameplates, like the Monza, like the Astra, like the Corsa OPC, and so forth, you know. But times change.
1: Yes.
4: Yeah. We still have those nameplates under our rights. And we are looking forward to getting other products in terms of those nameplates into the market.
1: I'm going to quickly read a message that says my first car in 2005 was an Opel Corsa. I'm a Corsa driver to this day. Now on the latest model, I tried changing brands in 2019 and instantly regretted it and came right back. That is from Tidi. What do you have to say to Tidi?
4: Thank you, Tidi. This shows that as much as the market is now saturated and there's an influx of other brands, we still stand head above shoulders from other brands in terms of nostalgic and memories and create memories. And now the plan is for us to create more memories going forward with our kids, with our partners, you know, with our small families and so forth. Just like how our parents did with us, right? So that's the plan now.
1: Another one says, I had a 84 Opel Kadett and then a late 80s, 89 Monza GLS.
4: Yeah.
1: So they had that ride. Hey, guys, the Cadets, like, it had its era, hey?
4: No, it was, I don't want to mention the other brand that everybody talks about in the hood. But that car is the equivalent of that brand.
1: Yes, I got you. So another one says, Lebogile, Opel Astra Classic CDE, my first car in 2009. Awesome sedan. That are they still producing or selling spares? This is from GP.
4: Yeah, we still selling spares. Remember now that Opel is under Stellantis, the third biggest automotive car in, company in the world. So we have a plant in Roslyn, like size of 4 football fields. That's where we store our parts. So the issue of our parts unavailability are things of the past. And if there happens to be a part which is not available within 48 hours of you being broken down, we guarantee you to give you what you call Stellantis Pledge, which is like guarantee mobility, whereby we give you a car of the same stature within our lineup for you to continue with your business, to continue with your life, while we get the car sorted out on the side.
1: Ah, so many messages are coming. All right, another one says, the Kadett was permanently borrowed. It was never just there. People are always borrowing it. Another one says, Opel Kadett 200 IS is the one. I had a colleague who had a 200 TS that was a beauty. 200 IS Euro, that's a car, it's a magician, can they bring it back? Which one is that one?
4: It's the IS, it's the 200 IS, but there's a special version that they did. Look,
1: Well, what a pleasure. We've been reminiscing about the past. Now we opened a can of worms.
4: Look, we are working hard to bring proper products for us, and we have proper products now, right?
1: Yes.
4: Obviously, we're expanding our lineup so that we can be competitive in the market,
1: yes,
4: and so forth. So what I can tell you is that we are doing a business study at the moment with all those nameplates, but there's a particular one we'd like to mention here. Obviously, it's called the Astra. So
1: we are looking into it.
4: Mm. It's a very difficult economic climate at the moment, as you can see what's happening in the Middle East, but we are trying our best to bring it to South African market.
1: I want to chat about some of the new cars you have before I go back to all the messages of people reminiscing about their first cars. So I am currently driving the Opel Grandland.
4: Yeah.
1: Sir, you're not getting your car back, firstly. Tell your bosses now. Because I have to be honest, even when I was driving the car, I didn't expect an SUV like that.
4: Yeah.
1: And when you see the car, it doesn't register that it's Opel immediately. So there's lots of people
4: asking
1: that would ask, even like at the petrol station, they're like, how get my China? I'm like, this is Opel.
4: Yeah.
1: Like what?
4: Yeah.
1: Talk to us about the Grandland. I mean, I think that it's got that premium SUV feel. Guys, the seats hug you, literally.
4: Yeah.
1: And touch you in ways you want to be touched. And then when you stop the car and you're getting out, you feel it not hug you anymore. Like, it is just,
4: Look, it's the Grandland is our flagship family SUV, right? Proud of the car. Proud of where the car come from, how far it come from. I mean, it's got a lot of bad or not so good history in South Africa. However, with this one, it's a totally new slate, new page,
1: yes,
4: clean page, and we're moving forward. I'm glad that you're enjoying it. I mean, the car is phenomenal. I mean, got a double panoramic sunroofs. You have like eight-way function, massage function in your car, ventilated seats in the front, heated seats at the back, 186 kilowatts, 300 newton meters of the car. I mean, 19-inch rims, 200 millimeter ground clearance. Tell me what is not there to love about
1: firstly,
4: the car.
1: You are really very much deserving of your job as head of brand, because you know your car so well.
4: Thanks.
1: Talk to us now about, you know, some of the key models that are currently available. We've got the Mokka.
4: Yeah. So the Mokka is our compact SUV. It's situated, it's placed in a what we call the B SUV segment. Fighting against the other ones I won't mention yet, they must pay.
1: Yes.
4: Yeah. And then what's leveling up at the car is it was our first car when we introduced what we call the pure panel, bold pure panel design, right? So one of our pillars as a brand is we're going with the detox. We don't want to put a million things in the car and then we look like a Christmas tree.
1: Yes.
4: Yeah. We put the most important functions. It's clean car. So that car is clean. So that was the first car that we introduced that direction in terms of the design. So it has the, it is our flagship when it comes to the design. It was a breakthrough design and it gathered us awards and so forth. So that car, I'm actually driving one now and my wife doesn't want to get out of my other one.
1: I love how you're like, I know my wife is listening, so I'm going to make sure I say this on air.
4: Yeah. You know how I do. Happy home, happy wife, happy home, right? So, yeah, that's how it goes. So that car, I mean, it comes with 18-inch. What's funny about it is it's 96 kilowatts, right? However, the engine is an 8-speed automatic Tiptronic gearbox, right, with the pedals and so forth. It has a nice sound of it. That sound. So it's a very, very beautiful car. The seats are also venti, heated in the front. The dashboard is clean.
1: Yes.
4: Yeah. It's not minimalistic. It's clean. There are buttons because we love buttons.
1: Yes.
4: Because their functionality is much more proper, but it's also clean at the same time. So everything you need there is in your cabin, you know, with the cabin design looking at you.
1: So, okay. I'm going to more of the messages because I think these are just so much fun. You guys must head over, follow Opel South Africa on all the socials, and you'll see all of the different models. And then make sure, go to my YouTube channel. I'm checking out all of Stellantis' cars so that when I'm talking to you on air, so you guys as brand managers are not really in competition, but you kind of are. So, you know, we've done Citroen, we've done Peugeot, we haven't done Fiat yet, we've done Alpha, we've done Leapmotor as well. And those are the brands that fall in the group. So very quickly, one says, My first car was an Opel Astra. I drove it for 12 years. Absolutely love it. My first car was a 2007 Corsa Utility 1.7 TDI. That little buggy was the best. Power, speed, and comfort were there. I absolutely regret selling it. And then more people saying, are you guys going to introduce the Cadet 200 TS as an anniversary model for us who are too young to afford them back then? And another one says, please don't be like that other brand that you didn't want to mention, yeah, where now they're overpriced.
4: Yeah, I know.
1: What are your thoughts here? Oh, also somebody says, the Opel Senator, and if it's a collector's item.
4: Look, it is.
1: I love that sign.
4: It is a collector's item, but we have a lot of collector's items in South African market, right? I see them when we do our Opel activation days or our Opel open days and so forth. You find when we discuss, we discuss with the clubs.
1: Yes.
4: Those are the ones that have the culture.
1: Yes.
4: These are the ones that are very important in keeping their heritage alive. We discuss with the clubs, we invite each other out, and then we sit down there and we support them. And when you get the variety of the legendary models that they have, then they don't want to sell them. You can offer them whatever money. So of course, I also had an idea of trying to start a sort of like a little smaller Nyana Humuchi. We can have like 3 or 4 cars of the older generation. Obviously, clean them up, make sure they're pristine.
1: Yes.
4: And then have an Opel museum. It's too heavy to because of those cars.
1: Listen, I'm so glad with all of you sharing your memories. Thank you so much. We do have to wrap it up, and all of you are busy begging. I'll make sure that I show Dumelo all the messages we didn't get to.
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1: With a wrap of your eyewitness news, I'm Khumbuzile Thabete. Hundreds of homes from the Chief Albert Luthuli informal settlement in Benoni have been demolished by the city of Eguruleni. Officials say the area has been taken over by undocumented foreign nationals who are engaging in criminal activities such as illegal mining. Since the demolitions started, about 300 housing structures have been torn down. Action SA has officially announced Dr. Nasipi Moya as its mayoral candidate for the city of Tshwane. With the local government elections just 6 months away, party leader Herman Mashaba says Moya is well positioned to lead the party's campaign in the city. Moya has welcomed the nomination, saying her biggest priority will be improving the city's local economy. The Democratic Alliance in KwaZulu-Natal has elected new leadership to run the party in that province for the next 3 years. Sthembiso Ngema takes up the role of party leader, taking over from Francois Rogers. Ngema was up against Member of Parliament Mzamo Billy for the post. The party held its provincial congress in Durban. The Umkhonto weSizwe party has filed a motion of no confidence against President Cyril Ramaphosa. This follows a constitutional court ruling ordering parliament to establish an impeachment inquiry against the president. The court ruled in favor of the application brought by the EFF and ATM to have parliament's handling of the Palapala saga declared unlawful. The matter relates to Parliament's 2022 decision not to adopt the Section 89 panel report, which found the President may have violated his oath of office in connection with the 2020 theft of foreign currency at his farm. A former Mpumalanga teacher has been sentenced after being found guilty of using a fraudulent matric certificate to secure a job. The Directorate for Priority Crime Investigations says 43-year-old Nomalanga Labane obtained the fake certificate in 2003 after constantly failing matric. She later managed to obtain a Bachelor of Education degree from Walter Sisulu University and worked at schools in Amersfoort. And finally, mop-up operations are continuing across the Garden Route following severe flooding as the Western Cape braces for another cold front this weekend. Forecasters say two more cold fronts are expected to hit the province from Sunday to Tuesday next week, bringing disruptive rainfall, strong gale force winds and damaging coastal waves. Your weather, fine conditions for Gauteng. Temperatures, Johannesburg 4 degrees, peaking at 21, Pretoria 7 and 24, and Vereeniging 5 and 22 degrees. Cape Town, cloudy and cold with rain, fresh to strong westerly winds are forecast. Temperatures, a low of 12, peaking at 14. That's a wrap of your eyewitness news. I'm Khumbuzile Thabete.
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3: 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And as always, particularly with money, there's bound to be someone you know in your network, your community, your family, maybe a parent, maybe a child, who could probably do with actually hearing what it is we're talking about. Maybe just sort of get download the podcast, send it to them on WhatsApp, might be an idea, and just sort of explain to them why you think they should be listening to it. To start, some of what we thought were the most important stories from this week. It was a short week in a way. Botswana's central bank, the first bank in Africa to raise interest rates, and that's as international oil prices really start to move up, and we saw a lot of action there this week. The United Arab Emirates deciding to quit the oil producers group OPEC. It says that it wants to focus on national interests and forge its own path. A lot of people saying this is not the end of OPEC, and I think that must be true, but probably does weaken it. We heard analysis during the week that it might, over the longer term, actually lead to softer oil prices, cheaper oil, obviously once the Strait of Hormuz situation is dealt with. And then the National Treasury talking about fuel. So the fuel levy relief measure is being extended for another month. The relief on the diesel price is being increased, but by the time we get to June, that relief will be halved, and by July, we're kind of on our own, and I think that's going to be a very difficult time. Tonight, we bring you a mixture of stories from the world of money from the week that has been. Your consumer ninja, Wendy Nola, talking today about why companies spend so much time trying to communicate with you, almost communicating at you. And yet, when you need to communicate to them, to tell them there's a problem or something like that, how hard it can be. Wendy Nola had so much to say about it.
4: So today's case study was a woman called Charlene of Newlands East in Durban. She made a very simple, you'd think, request of her internet service provider, which was MWeb, to upgrade her fiber plan from 30 megabits per second to 100, so more than treble. And at first it looked like all was well. She got a confirmation email that it had been done, and her April 1 debit order amount went up by an amount of 434 Rand, which was just what she'd agreed to. And so MWeb got that bit right. But that's where it ended, because the speed wasn't increased. 4 weeks. So, yeah, mistakes happen, but then there must be a process, right, to get the mistake fixed. And as you may have guessed from the topic, that isn't what happened, because Charlene came up against an array of technological as well as human hurdles for weeks. we've all been there, right?
3: Indeed. So, okay, so she is trying to get this fixed, and I'm sure so many people will relate to this experience. What kind of things did she come up against?
4: Okay, so she sent me a detailed email saying she first tried MWeb's technical department, and she was told it related to the fiber line not being opened by Zoom Fiber to support the higher feed. So she was told the matter would be escalated and all would be well in 2 days. Didn't happen. So then she contacted Zoom Fiber directly and was told that MWeb had given them an incorrect request. She says, in my attempts to resolve this, I spent countless hours trying to contact MWeb by phone, by live chat, and other online channels. Calls were frequently disconnected when I eventually did reach an agent. The call dropped. I haven't been receiving the one-time pins that are required to proceed with support queries. Oh, my word, those lagging one-time pins, we all know about that. And of the many times that I reached out to them on social media platforms, I only ever received a response once from an agent. All the others were AI-generated responses. And this is something that I see coming through a lot, Stephen, in my inbox, people saying, I can't deal with the bot. She says she also lodged a complaint with ICASA and the Internet Service Providers Association, but didn't receive any meaningful feedback or resolution. Those were her words. At this stage, she said in her email to me, I feel completely stuck and without recourse, despite being billed for a service I'm not receiving. Mm-hmm. And that email landed exactly a month after she'd made the request to upgrade. Yeah.
3: So, Wendy Nola, I know a thing or two about life. I'm guessing you had slightly better luck.
4: I did. That's the thing. MWeb's marketing head, Jeremy Wilkinson, is extremely media friendly. He's very quick to respond. And he does so with an email with, you know, a very long, detailed explanation and an apology. So I asked him to respond both to the service failure issue as well as to Charlene's claim that the company's various points of contact had failed her on top of that initial fail. And here's the thing. Several other MWeb customers have complained to me about having endured the same coming up against brick wall type of frustration when trying to engage the company. It wasn't the first time. So I said, what could or should Charlene have done differently in this case in order to resolve this issue without outside intervention? I always ask that question because it's quite helpful for me knowing, you know, how their processes work. So by the time Jeremy responded to my email the same evening, Charlene's upgrade had been done. We made an error, he said. Our internal system reflected that the upgrade had been done, which triggered the new package invoice. However, while the change request was submitted on the Zoom customer portal, the process did not complete itself. Blah, blah, blah. That's fine. I always say it's never the problem that companies should be judged on. It's what they do about it afterwards. And he said additional monitoring and retraining will happen to avoid similar failures in future. All's well. He spoke about the one-time PIN that was missing. We're investigating this. About the calls, we've just moved to a new phone platform, he said, and as with any system migration, there have been some teething issues, particularly around staff familiarity and new process. There's been training, but obviously more is needed. And about social media support, he said, while our teams did respond, we could have done more to ensure that the escalation was followed through. And this is an area we are focusing on improving. That was pretty much it.
3: So he didn't blame Charlene for anything she had done?
4: No, apparently the answer to that question was honestly no, there was nothing else she could have done. If we had just ensured that the upgrade was successful, none of this would have happened. There are clearly some things we could have done differently, and plans are already in place to ensure that we mitigate such experiences.
3: Okay, I mean, yes.
4: So, yeah.
3: I mean, Charlene should have been able to resolve this without having to come to you. I mean, and she shouldn't have had to deal with the stress and the heartache and the pain and the irritation of it all.
4: That's exactly it, Stephen. It's this scenario is not confined to this one internet service provider. It's very, very common across the board, to be clear. And the problem is that they don't have an internal troubleshooting mechanism to red flag cases like hers and kick it up to someone like Jeremy, but not just for media facing and not for marketing. An internal person who is going to be able to, who's going to be willing and able to get to the bottom of the problem. That mysteriously seems to be too big an ask, because if it happened, the cases wouldn't come to me. They wouldn't be outed on social media. You know, there should be this person who's, in my view, sort of a consumer advocate who can get to the bottom of it. Because these things happen when something's slightly out of the ordinary. Beyond a, please do this, okay, fine. When there's a problem, when there's a, broken telephone situation, they can't get past the first line of defense. And the first line of defense doesn't help. So, yeah, I've been saying this so many times. It never happens. And, I mean, if it did, I suppose I wouldn't have any cases to take up, hey, Stephen? So,
3: no, of course.
4: Such is life.
3: I mean, I can't help but feel the company that cracks this first is going to win, whether they use, I don't know what they do. Maybe they employ a few more people or something, or they have the best bot. But whoever gets this channeling the customer back to you problem right is going to make a fortune.
4: Absolutely. They are the customer, not me. It's really impressive, and I appreciate it when the media liaison person is really on the ball, as in this case. It makes my life a lot easier. It's really having to come through me to get the simple problem sorted out is really not the way it should be. I have a job to play, but there should be an internal Wendy Nola situation that can keep it internally and sort people's problems out without them having to go external.
3: Wendy Nola there, your consumer ninja, explaining how companies end up pouring so much money into advertising and marketing, but then don't create a situation where you're able to talk to them.
2: 702.
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3: In our business book review this week, Victor Khumaswana looked at his book, Africa Bounces Back. Looked at some of the trajectory of some things happening on our continent, drawing on case studies from across the continent as well, and looking at how some African companies responded to COVID-19.
5: You know, digitization and digitalization, people call it the Internet of Things, and you have mobile telephony, and you're right. If you look at countries like Kenya, you talk about M-Pesa, which is long, long time in the space of making financial services accessible. But do not overlook South Africans like Yoko. You look at, there are many fintech solutions that are showing that where you take technology and you combine it with a real need, you can find solutions using digitalization. But we also have to think about healthcare. There are many doctors who for a while have not been able to reach patients in outlying remote areas, but due to telemedicine are able to diagnose using telephony, using technology to connect. So it's more than just using the computer in the office. It's about making life easier. And that's why Africa, because of its backlog in terms of internet access or digitalization, remains the best place to build any business using digitalization. If you see backlog as a problem, definitely it's not the place for you. But if you see backlog as an opportunity, like the people who founded Yoko, people who founded Ikoka, people who founded M-Pesa, you definitely are seeing an opportunity where there's a backlog.
3: You talk about transparency as a trend, and we see that. I mean, I think we sometimes don't realize how transparent our society has become. You know, if someone makes a decision, government's immediately under pressure to tell us who did it and how it was made, and the legal system is part of that. Part of it, I think, is just public pressure. Is transparency important for Africa?
5: It is very important. You know, I think very well, I mean, when I was at Varsity in the 80s, we would photocopy books. And you'd make a photocopy of a photocopy of a photocopy, because that would be the only authority you have on your test or exam or assignment. Now, the president is speaking, or there is a meeting at Davos, you are able to follow live. That's transparency on one level. But transparency also when democracy permeates society and younger people are demanding a lot more accountability. And don't forget social movements. In South Africa, we know OUTA, that OUTA Section 27, lots of these organizations that are NGO and have managed to force governments to be a lot more transparent, and also private prosecution. So transparency is everything, because when you are an investor, you just want certainty. Even if you're going to lose money, you need to know why and how you're going to lose money. But is that transparency?

0: seem to want influence in Africa. But I mean, it's complicated. You know, you would think, and I would have thought, that where the Americans had a huge amount of soft power was through their aid program. Well, they cut that pretty much. China, we know, is interested in Africa as a market. How should Africa play that? How do you see that playing out? It's a big question.
1: Okay, let's talk about Africa playing, because that's the most important thing for you and I as Africans. We don't want to be somebody else's subject, or shall I say, pawn. And we can be a pawn very easily if we don't have our own plan. Africa has to have its own agenda, Stephen. So the African Union, African governments in general, President Kagame likes to criticize African leaders and say, you are so quick to go to France, to go to Japan, to go to any country to go and discuss African issues, when you can meet yourselves amongst yourselves and discuss your own common interest. That is the point. So Africa has got to have its own plan, because if it doesn't, China will do exactly what Europe did to Africa, what the US did to Africa. In other words, taking advantage of what is there. Think about this. You heard about the conflict in the DRC, and you might have been wondering, why were the talks held in the US? They were held in the US because the US is interested in the cobalt, in the coal tenders in the DRC by the buckets. And think about it, even as this, the agreements are being discussed, already there's a company owned by Jeff Bezos of Amazon and Bill Gates that is doing business in Rwanda, in the DRC, in Burundi, and in Zambia. They are doing what you call geophysicals. They are mapping the places where you can find minerals, and they are digitalizing this, and they effectively own the geophysical maps, if I'm to simplify it for anybody listening. The geophysical maps of Burundi, of the DRC, and of Zambia are to a very large extent already owned by Jeff Bezos and Bill Gates. Now, that is intelligence that you can sell. And unless when the DRC and Rwanda were having discussions, were driving their own agenda, there you have it. They haven't even reached full peace settlement yet, but already the US is doing business. So that's exactly that. When the US is fighting the Chinese, because it's not the other way around. The U.S. is fighting China to hold on to the power it always had as the world's largest economy. They then go where China is interested in doing business or exploiting resources and start creating problems. That's it, if I may close with this. If you recall, there was a time when Huawei, a Chinese phone, was in number two in the world in terms of the number of handsets sold. And President Trump, in his first term, came and literally accused Huawei of espionage and told American companies like Google and Facebook not to preload their software onto the Huawei phone. And that's why Huawei dropped from number two to where I don't even think many people still remember it as a handset. So that's what happens. Unless you have your own agenda, you become the football, the political and economic football of the superpowers.
0: One organization on our continent that really has had an agenda and fulfilled it is Ethiopian Airlines. I mean, they seem to be an extraordinary company.
1: Yeah, and I'm jealous. I'm very jealous, because as a South African, I would have loved South African Airways to have been that airline. You know, Stephen, when I wrote this book was written during COVID. So unlike Africa is Open for Business, which I wrote while I was traveling all over the place, this one was written in the same house, same room, same desk. And I recall that, I think if I'm not mistaken, there were two or three airlines all over the world that were profitable during the year 2020, 2021, and 2022. And one of those airlines, the only African airline that was profitable during COVID, was Ethiopian Airlines. They are not play. I mean, you need to fly through Bole International Airport to see what I'm talking about. Not only do they own the airline, they own the hotel precinct. So when you fly through Ethiopia, you stay in hotels that are owned by Ethiopian Airlines. But one thing they did very well during COVID, they were the last airline to stop flying, especially to China, because they said, well, if people are stranded and they have to go back to their countries to lock down, we are going to transport them. And then they converted some of their aircraft into cargo airplanes, and they were able to transport masks, sanitizers, and a whole lot of protective gear for the handling of COVID. And they continue to do that, and that's why they never really shut down operations, and that's how they managed to be profitable during COVID. But they have had this big vision that is scary, because they have been buying aircraft. They are opening destinations where people are not looking. They have prioritized the African

0: continent, and that's why most of all they are run by Ethiopians. The CEO is Ethiopian, and he's not the first Ethiopian to run the airline. And I'm really in awe of what the government-owned airline has done in Ethiopia, and it should be a very good example, even for South African Airways as it tries to recover, that you can have a government-owned airline run by natives of your country and still be profitable.
1: Victor, you have followed Africa and what's happening on our continent for many years. Do you think it gives you perhaps an insight on what's happening in South Africa? Because our economy has been in the doldrums for ages. Some parts of Africa have really started to do well. Not all of it, let me be clear. But some parts of it have really started to do well. Kenya is an obvious example. You see, do you have a suggestion of what's likely to happen here?
0: No, not what's likely to happen, because then that makes me the soothsayer, which I'm very reluctant to become. But I can tell you what we need to do, Stephen. All these countries that you're referring to that are opening up, that are taking advantage of African continental free trade area, the agreements and the protocols that are growing. You know, the richest man in Africa is now Nigerian. The richest woman is Nigerian. And if you look at people who own private airports, the banks that are growing, top banks that are getting into the top 15 worldwide, and that's not me talking, in the Financial Times publications, they are not scared to venture out of their borders. It's the one most distinguishing feature between Africans, other African countries, and South Africa. I find that when we in South Africa talk about the continent, we talk from a position of aversion to risk. Yeah. We're thinking, is it safe to go into Africa? It sounds simple, almost simplistic, Stephen. It is the only difference. I've never met any nation where people are so scared of their own continent as I have in South Africa. And I've gone to Sudan, South Sudan. I've gone to countries that people only think about visiting. And I've never seen people who are scared to say, let me see what's across the border. Whereas in South Africa, it's the opposite. So if you ask me, the one thing we must throw out of the window is our fear of the rest of the continent, is this risk aversion. And it's also believing that we are the best thing on the African continent. Opportunities lie out there where we have over a billion other Africans. It doesn't matter what you sell in South Africa. You can make more money, much, much more money outside of the continent. And the African Continental Free Trade Area is the framework that makes it possible for you to do that legally. But get on that plane, leave Johannesburg, leave Cape Town, leave Durban, fly to Dar es Salaam, fly to Bujumbura. You'll be amazed that you'll come back with so many business deals than you'll be able to service.
1: Victor Khumaswana there in our business book review, the book Africa Bounces Back.
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1: In personal finance, we looked at how to make the most out of your employee benefits with Warren Ingram, the financial advisor, co-founder of Galileo Capital, looking at salary deductions like tax, retirement fund contributions, other benefits, how parts of them really could help you to have long-term financial stability. It's a fascinating conversation. Here's Warren.
3: There is a big difference, and it's interesting. I was talking to an employer over the weekend, and he was quite frustrated because he was saying he pays his staff, you know, their salary, and you know, from that big salary, he deducts retirement fund contributions, medical aid, life cover, etc. And you know, when his staff, you know, come to him to say they want an increase, they complain about the amount that's in their bank account and ignore all the benefits that he's paying on their behalf. And you know, when he asks them why they're so unhappy, they'll say, well, the employer next door is, you know, is paying a bigger after tax amount in my salary that goes into my bank account. But then not realizing that they're not getting any of the other benefits. And it struck me that I think a lot of people are in this position where we're so focused on what gets into our bank account that we're missing the fact that maybe our employers are paying quite a bit of money for us to the things that matter now, for example, to medical aid, but also matter to our retirement. And I think it's worth, you know, understanding what we actually get. And yes, some of the money goes to SARS and that's paying our due, but there could be quite a bit of money going to things that are entirely for our own benefit as employees of companies.
1: Your questions for Warren on this, 011-883-0702, 021-446-0567, and of course your voice notes too, please, on 072-702-1702. All right, let's sort of go through some of them. And I mean, the one we kind of all know is that if you work for a company, there's usually a retirement fund, a pension fund, or a provident fund.
3: Yep, and often there's kind of a range. So you might find that, you know, you join the company, and the company says it's part of our conditions of employment. So it's not something you can opt out of, where you have to contribute to your retirement fund. And important words, you have to contribute to your retirement fund. It's not like the company's taking money from you and giving it to itself. It's taking, it's helping you to actually save for your retirement. And often there'll be a range. So there might be a minimum where they might say it's, you know, 5% at the bottom end, and sometimes it's 10 or 15% of your salary. If you're with a very good employer, sometimes the employer will match the contribution that you're making. So if you say, for example, I'm gonna contribute 10% of my salary to my retirement fund, the employer says, that's great, we'll match that contribution. And it's obviously not infinite. I mean, no company's got unlimited money, but there'll be a matching of that contribution to a level. And so if you decide that actually I'm going to do the minimum, you know, if the company says I can take 5% as a minimum, I'm going to do that because I want more in my bank account every month. I understand the drive to increase your pay now, but just understand that if you were contributing 10% and the company was happy to contribute another 10%, that's quite a big saving for your future self, for your retirement. And I wonder how many people are just grabbing the minimum right now to just get that maximum and sacrificing what could be a really nice benefit, you know, into the future.
1: So, I mean, okay, when they match your contribution, I mean, would that be included out of the big sort of salary pot that you're supposed to be getting? That would be, you know, when they said you were going to be employed by them, that would be part of it? That would be part of the figure you agreed to?
3: Well, I think it's actually an add benefit. So, for example, if they say we're going to pay you, your total, your cost to company number is going to be 10,000 rand a month. Let's keep the math simple, and you say, okay, I'm going to pay 10%. So I'm going to pay 1,000 rand of my 10,000 to my retirement fund. The company says, well, you know, we want you to save for your retirement, so we're going to match that. They're not actually reducing your salary from the 10,000, they're actually giving you an additional benefit of 1,000 rand, which the company is paying. So you're not sacrificing your after-tax salary and making it even smaller. What you're actually doing is getting an additional 1,000 rand benefit for your long-term retirement. So when they offer to match, it's quite a benefit. And I suspect a lot of people just don't pay attention to that. They don't really regard it as a real benefit. And to me, it's a fantastic benefit. I mean, I guess it's obvious I'd say that I'm a financial planner and I want people to get to retirement in a good position. But gee, you know, if you're disregarding that as an employee, I think you really are doing yourself in a bit.
1: Mm. Okay, group risk cover. Often you go in and you join a company and there's a conversation around medical aid. Now, you might already have medical aid. Or you might already have some kind of fund. Let's put medical aid to one side, actually. Let's talk about the retirement funds. So there's risk cover that you already have, and your company has it too. How do you manage all of that?
3: Yeah, so it's one of those benefits of being part of a big group. When you decide, you know, I'm going to get life cover for myself. So I'm going to go to an insurance company on my own, and I'm going to ask them for a quote to give me life cover for 5 million rand, disability cover for 5 million and rare disease for whatever amount I can get. If you compare the cost per million that you would pay as an individual going to an insurance company, and you look at what it would cost you when you're part of an employer group, the employer group insurance is way cheaper and you know, by like many times cheaper. And the reason for that is, let's say you're part of a company that employs 100 people, or even more, 1,000 people. When the insurance is now being done on life cover, they're looking at all 1,000 people at once. So there's a big pool, and they're collecting quite a lot of premiums on behalf of all of those people. But also they're now spreading the risks across a lot more people for the event that, you know, in the event that something bad happens. So the bigger the pool of people that they're insuring, the lower the premium. And it's kind of shocking, you know, for people who you know are happy to be employed and happy to have the life cover, and then one day they leave, and they decide they're going to, you know, just get their own life cover, and they realize what the difference is, and you know, and if you're paying R1,000 for a million of life cover as part of a group scheme, and suddenly you know that million now costs you R5,000 on your own, it's a phenomenal difference, and it's something that a lot of self-employed people, you know, they don't really know about until they leave the kind of corporate world and then decide to insure themselves on their own. So it is, again, it's one of those really good benefits. Unfortunately, you can't get sort of unlimited life cover. So it usually will be something like a multiple of your salary. So they might say, you know, if you're earning, again, let's just keep it simple, R1 million a year salary, then your life cover will be somewhere around 3, maybe 5 times your total salary, and you know it won't be a you know unlimited amount, but still, if you're getting that benefit, just understand that means you don't need to then apply for life cover for that amount in your own capacity, and as I said, it could be a very big saving.
1: So I mean, this also ends when you leave the job. Can it be quite difficult to get that level of cover again? Especially because yeah. You've probably moved on in life.
3: Yeah, exactly. So, you know, if you're one of those maybe nowadays rare people that's worked at a company for a long period of time, you know, you joined at the age of 30 and you leave at the age of 50 and you try and get life cover at 50 years old, it's much more difficult and way more expensive than when you're applying at 30 years old. So not only are you now you know, doing it as an individual and not as part of a group, but you're also doing it as a significantly older individual. And, you know, life companies don't really want to pay you out. So what they want to do is they want to make sure that they're, you know, underwriting the healthy people who are going to live for a long period of time and you know, are relatively low risk for the life company. So you only hit this kind of cold reality when you've left the employment, have no life cover, and then you say, okay, well, let me see what I can do for myself. And, you know, I've had that in my life where, you know, asking a life insurance company to insure me as a 50-year-old, you can't believe the quantum of tests they're going through just to make absolutely sure that they think I'm going to live for at least another 10 or 15 years.
1: Well, if we could all just run this sub-2-hour marathon. We're taking your calls and your questions for Warren Ingram, how to make the most out of your employee benefits, 072-702-1702 for voice notes and 011-883-0702 and 021-446-0567. Okay, medical aids. Now, this is actually quite an interesting thing because you get group rates. So sometimes there's often a negotiation. Sometimes companies actually force you to go in on their medical aid scheme. They say you really must, which I can understand, I suppose. Sometimes they don't. Sometimes there isn't any medical aid at all. But usually there is a little bit of a subsidy.
3: There can be. So you could be in a position where the company, you know, to encourage their staff to remain healthy and to maybe get better, you know, if they do get sick or have an accident, they'll often say, well, you know, we want you and we prescribe as part of your employment again that you need to be part of the company medical scheme. And, you know, we know it's expensive, so we'll give you like an additional kind of a top up, you know, as part of your medical premiums to make it a little bit more palatable for that cover. So often that's one way. The other way is if the company is in a specialist industry. So for example, you know, you get medical aides that only look after accountants or only look after people in the banking industry. So they almost pre-select the people of a particular industry. And what you find is that in a situation like that, the medical aid cover is quite a bit cheaper than a general broad medical aid because the medical aid will believe that, you know, let's just talk about the accountants, to do a gross generalization. The accountants do the sums and realize it's, you know, very dangerous to go, you know, like skydiving and all those things. So they just don't do it. And so they're considered lower risk than the crazy people that do. And so they'll get a better medical aid at a lower rate. And as I say, you know, if you're in a part of a group like that, an employer group, you know, where they're focused on particular industries, you might find that you're getting very good medical at quite a low rate. And so again, you know, just understanding that your own medical aid, doing it on, you know, entirely as an individual, you might be able to match it if you're part of like a generic company that's part of a generic industry, but you probably won't get the benefits of the company, you know, adding to the contributions as part of your employment contract. So I think there are probably two parts there. One, that you might be part of a specific industry and you can't get that on your own, especially if you change industries, or two, that the company is doing a contribution on your behalf.
1: Okay, so, I mean, you are likely to then get, if you go through a company, a cheaper rate than you would on your own. I mean, that's the big takeaway here.
3: And you know, either because the company does a bit of a top up, or, you know, or because you're part of an employer group, and then absolutely. I've stunned to see how good the medical aids are for these employer groups, you know, with specialist industries. They're, you know, really good for them, but pity for the rest of us who are not part of those.
1: Okay, we've got a question for you, Warren. It says, "Hi, I'm 27 years old. I'm getting married in November to my partner. We've been together 5 years. We've been talking about whether to sign a marriage contract or to marry in community of property. We don't understand the difference between a marriage contract or community of property, and we cannot agree on which option is fairer for both of us." If you can't agree, what should we consider before getting married? We'll have Warren's answer. Love advice ahead of Aubrey Masango's special feature on Love Tonight from our financial advisor, Warren Ingram, in a moment.
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1: 8 minutes to eight the time. Your questions for Warren. We have one or two coming through. But first, Warren, a person who wants to get married, they want to know whether to sign a marriage contract or marry in community of property. They're not sure which is fairer. What do you think they should be considering?
3: If there are no religious or cultural considerations with this, then for me, this is such an easy answer. And the answer is you have to absolutely get a contract all day, every single time. You just cannot, do the community of property marriage. And you know, just to understand, if you do community of property, if it's you and I, Stephen, we get married, and I arrive in the wedding with 5 million rands worth of debt, and you arrive with 5 million rands of the assets, and we get married in community of property, that means that you now share in half of my debt and I share in half of your assets as we come into the marriage. So whatever we brought into the marriage, good or bad, we bring. And going forward, we accumulate the same. So if I'd keep going and build up more and more debt, you're getting half of that debt onto your balance sheet. And if you're a good saver, I'm getting half of those assets onto my balance sheet. And if I get liquidated, then the liquidators come after me first and you second, and you have no protection. So just understanding that it sounds like such a nice romantic idea, you know, let's go in together and we're going to share and everything and you know, everything will be magic. And it doesn't require someone to behave badly for things to go horribly wrong. So, for example, someone running a business and the business gets sued and goes, you know, it goes south. Then all of a sudden, you're now both sharing in the downsides of that, especially if someone signed a surety for a debt. So I really don't like community of property. I think it's one of those things that, you know, it's long standing. It's been in our you know, marriage law for a very long time. But I just don't think it's something we should be doing as people getting married now. You can just get a contract where you say, whatever we brought into the marriage, we keep separate, and going forward, we accumulate assets together. So you know, that's fair in that, you know, if one person arrived with, you know, 10 rand and the other one with 100 rand, whatever we save together going forward, we share the savings 50-50, or you can do it in any kind of proportion. So you can put all of this stuff down, but I just think you can't have you know, a situation where you share everything all the time forever, including things that go horribly wrong. It's just such a bad idea, and unfortunately, because it's the cheapest way to get married, a lot of people are still doing it, and I really wish they wouldn't.
1: Warren Ingram there, the financial advisor, challenging the idea that salary deductions kind of are money lost. In fact, over time, they have a really big impact.
2: 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The best of the Money Show from this week.
1: Taking a closer look this week at the business of concerts, live productions, G&G's Greg Walsh was our guest on How I Make My Money. And just talking about the business of live events, what keeps them awake at night, the things that go wrong the most often, how difficult it can be to book acts. Greg Walsh had a really interesting story.
4: I think I tripped into it just like everybody else you've spoken to. I was studying business science finance at UCT with dreams of being an investment banker. And somewhere in my first year of university, I met another radio presenter, Gareth Cliff. He was MC at our UCT fashion show. And we became friends. And he invited me to an under 18 party that he was a DJ at on one night in Cape Town. And he said, just hear me out. Just come to the under 18 party. We'll go to Rhodes House afterwards, but come along for the whole lot. So I went along and I stood backstage talking to another guy called Gareth, incidentally, who was the organizer. And we became great friends. And we ended up being business partners for 19 years. And there's so many stories about, yes, I did go and do some investment banking, but I always had this draw back to the events. And I've been full-time in it for 20 years now.
1: Gareth and Greg. I mean, there's a band name there.
4: Exactly.
1: So when you are looking at something like this, you're looking at a big event. So one of the things you do is you do the Bolito Rage. So this is lots of matrix, right? Yes. When does the planning start? Does it start, I mean, famously for some of the big athletics races, think the cycle races, they always say, we start planning next year, the day after this year. Is it like that?
4: There's pieces that start even before. We have a network of agents. We call them Rage agents. We find them nearly 18 months before the festival. So that's the first little bit that starts. And then there's a whole lot of design because we launch ticket sales roughly 2 months after the festival's finished. That needs design, it needs programming, it needs websites to get changed and overhauled. So if Rage is happening in the end of November, first week of December, our team is already working on the following year through that, through December, so that by the 15th of January when the tricks are in school, there's something to look at, there's a story that's ready to tell, there's a new narrative, a new thematic, and by February we are ready and prepped to be on sale, having already built the hype. So exactly as you say, these are particularly big festivals and events are usually 12-month rolling cycles. They never stop.
1: Is it different for a Rage, which is a very specific group of people who would have known, you know, their parents would have known for 18 years that they would matriculate this year, than it is for, say, festivals where adults can rock up and pay on the day or pay through Quicket or something like that? Maybe a more mature audience where people sort of make plans at a later stage, they have a lot more agency, dad isn't paying for it, they're paying for it. Does that change the timeline?
4: It changes the timeline of the marketing and the expectation of ticket purchase from the consumer side. It doesn't necessarily change. Again, I'm sure there's events that are fairly small, you know, a family event with 1,000 people and a band and two food trucks at a housing estate, for example. These things are normal. I think often those things are planned 4 or 5 months in advance. The tickets go on sale 6 weeks before and everybody forgets about it until it's 5 months to go, whoever's on the committee or the company organizing it. All of our festivals are running all of the time with big teams involved in producing them. But the marketing dynamics changes significantly because, yes, we do have a certain captivity of the matrix coming to Rage. They're aware of it from 5 years before. They're deeply engaged from 2 years before. It's a pilgrimage. It's a rite of passage. My mom and dad went. My brother or sister went. And, you know, we've got to be very prepped to try and maximize our on sale in February because we know that no matter what, we'll do 60 to 65% of our ticket sale on launch. So whatever that number is, it fairly accurately bakes in what the final attendance is going to be. Sure. So it's got to be good. Where some of our other events, particularly adult buyers, especially fairly new event brands, which many of ours are since pandemic quite new, many of those, it's a hell of a hard marketing cycle to build the wave, to build an on sale that's meaningful with a pre-registration and building hype, to then an on-sale date, which could be about 6 or 7 months out, trying to get, you know, you convert 2,000 or 3,000 or 5,000, whatever the number is relative to the event size on launch, you've got a converted community. You've got word of mouth now. So the more you can convert early, the better. All of our events tend to go through an absolutely dead cycle after that. Sure. So once you've lost that initial wave, you know, we go into a completely dead cycle, usually until roughly 2 to 3 paydays out. And then that's where we try and align our marketing and media partnerships to ramp it up.
1: So for a lot of these events, they involve a performance of some kind, usually music. How important is the name, the headliner name, the Black Coffee or the, I don't know, U2 or something? But how important is that person, that act?
4: I think the product is super important. So it depends what your product is. So if I look at a business like Big Concerts, we all know them extremely well. Their business is Big Concerts. So they're not trying to necessarily, yes, their brand has credibility and trust. Absolutely. You know what you're going to get from them. But their entire sell each time is the artist you're going to buy the tickets to.
1: Yeah.
4: So that's one type of business. That's not my type of business. Our type of business is to try and build what feels more like an annuity recurring asset. So we know that on every date, roughly that same week of the year, we've got a festival brand and that the brand is the product. And then that the lineup or the musicians or the headliners become a piece of why people are attending, not the all. I don't like that where you're completely reliant on music lineups because I feel like it's a self-fulfilling trap. You know, every year the audience has got expectations. Mm. They want a bigger act and a bigger act. Music acts have only become more expensive the last, I mean, forever, but particularly since we came back from COVID, with the explosions that happened in North America and Asia and the Middle East, not so much right now, but prices have gone up significantly. A DJ who was $30,000 can be $300,000 now.
1: Why is that?
4: I think it was just driven by pent-up demand. You know, people were caged for a couple of years at home, and there was a huge resurgence. South America, Mexico, Brazil had these enormous surges in the live entertainment music scenes. You know, there was famously Madonna performed to a million people on the Copacabana beach. I mean, I can't remember. It's 15 years ago, let's call it. That's not that unusual right now in Brazil. You know, DJ, single DJ, Alok, can put 2 million people in the streets of Brazil for a music festival.
1: Sure.
4: Asia has been another one. And the sort of funded money of the Middle East has also driven prices crazy. Artists will get paid triple their normal fee to go to play in the Middle East and pick up two private gigs while they're there for some wealthy individuals and make a killing doing it. And what that coupled with the dichotomy of South Africa was once a very cool place for an artist to come and play. It was like, you know, you look at Rainbow Nation, Nelson Mandela era, building up to the World Cup football. This was a wonderful place to come, and many artists hadn't done a bush holiday. There was a lot of reasons to come and do it, and it was quite fashionable. We're actually quite inconvenient now.
1: Yeah.
4: We're miles off a global touring schedule. You know, you've come a long way. You lose a night here, you lose a night back. You're probably only going to get two shows at best, maybe a third if the artist is, you know, can work in the Durban market as well. So that same period of 5 days in North America, an artist might do five shows all at higher fees.
1: Yeah. So when these things are going on, a lot of these festivals will have a climax or some kind of moment. And I can imagine the audience is sort of rapt. You know, they're in the moment. There's sort of emotion. There's, you know, it's a big moment. Behind the scenes, I have a view of everyone wearing sort of helicopter microphones, shouting and swearing and sweating and saying, who did that? And why is this going on? Is it like that?
4: I'm sure you've been on the set of big TV productions and it's exactly the same. We've actually rebranded ourselves. I let you say G&G Productions because everyone knows us a bit better as that. We've actually renamed ourselves G&G, the Goosebumps Company. Mm. And it's for those exact moments because when I talk about building a product and a brand, that's the stuff we want to be known for more than who's playing. So we do these things called Mega Mix Goosebump Moments, and we plan them in the ones for the Luxurious Marble Circus, which is at the end of September, are already being scripted and planned now. Scripts are being written. It'll go into voiceover studios with performing voice artists. That will then go to our video content creators who will then create the content to go with that. Once that's packaged as a music and audio file, that will then go to our lighting technicians, our pyrotechnic engineers, and everyone will work together. And as you say, when it comes on the day, you know, a lot of it is now baked into the push of one button. There's a wonderful technology called Timecode where the lighting desk and everyone else's desk all plug into one little time capsule, and it's one person's job to hit the start button.
1: Yeah.
4: And you'll just watch the lighting things start moving on their own. It's actually amazing to watch. But it's headsets on, it's countdowns like a rocket launch, and it's got to be perfect because those are the moments that I believe people will remember and take home with them and talk about. And it's also the stuff. We live in an era of content.
1: Yeah.
4: That's the stuff that 5 minutes will create 2/3 of your after movie or your 50 most viral clips about the festival, because you can hear the music, you can see the pyrotechnics, you can see people's, if the cameras are facing the other way, you see the awe and wonder in the faces.
1: Is it very stressful or do you love it?
4: Can I have a sip of water while
1: you can.
4: About
1: it's got
4: that.
1: Bubbles in, even though it's just water.
4: Yes. It's both. You know, I sometimes think we're mad. There's so much risk involved in producing events and festivals. One of the greatest being that the date doesn't move. You know, if you have an opening night with a new restaurant and it's not everything you hoped it would be, well, sweep the floors, fix the marketing strategy and give it a go again tomorrow night. Events, you all build up to this one night. And in our case, it's tens of people working months at a time, millions of rands worth of investment, and anything can bring it down. Pup ticket sales that you just can't comprehend, a lack of getting the sponsorships that you'd forecasted in your budget, and of course, you know, God forbid, terrible weather or some other force like COVID, you know, or just keeping an eye on what's happening in the Middle East with war. Just because of wars in the Middle East doesn't mean it can't change perception around how people feel. I saw events were cancelled in Australia the last 3 weeks because of sentiment.
1: Yeah.
4: No one tells you to shut down your grocery store because, you know, there's a war and it doesn't feel right to continue to operate your business. But, you know, events, because they're high hype and high energy and happiness and celebration, there's a lot. So, yes, there's a huge amount of stress and there's a huge amount of risk. But I guess it also gives you a certain kick. And that's probably what's kept me going for over 20 years.
1: But like radio, fewer moving parts in radio, but it's still, you know. Yeah. We're talking to Greg Welsh, How I Make My Money. He's the CEO of the Goosebump Company, G&G Productions.
2: The Money Show, How I Make My Money.
1: Greg Welsh is the CEO of the Goosebump Company, the G&G Productions. He's telling us about his career. Okay, so Greg, you've got a big event, right? Mm-hmm. There's two questions I want to ask about. Things that go wrong.
4: Yes.
1: The first one is, what goes wrong the most often? Is it someone doesn't rock up, someone doesn't press the time-lapse button thing? Is it the weather? Does someone, I don't know. What goes wrong the most often?
4: I think what goes wrong the most often is probably the self-inflicted stuff. Just, you know, I think like any business, we're trying to distill everything to a process. If we do it twice, make it a process, make it a document, make it a system, whatever it is. And we're getting better and better at that stuff. But, you know, you seem to run into the same impingement bottlenecks with a week to go, with 2 weeks to go of, are the bar menus printed? Has everyone got all of the final signage produced? You know, is the exact wording that needs to go on the point of sale? Because the point of sale button is really small compared to how beautifully you can describe your burger on, you know, there's little things like that that, you know, I'm quite fastidious with my team to say, guys, please, I'm 7 weeks in advance. I'm like, I'm just checking sure all the stuff's done, because that's the little things that bite you and put everyone under unnecessary self-inflicted pressure when you could rather be focusing on the final details of the festival. You know, the big stuff that goes wrong the most often, I think, for event organizers is probably weather. And it is, although there are certainly worse risks, I think it's the highest, most consistent, scary risk of all of them. You know, I mean, I'm sure I stand with any event organizer when I say someone getting critically injured or worse at one of our festivals is without a doubt the most terrifying thing. I think it can actually cripple a business like mine. But God forbid that hasn't happened to us, and it's a fairly remote situation that's happening. But the weather one, you know, if you see how many weather apps I've got in my phone, and the one that I trust the most is the one that tells me what I want to hear. Because weather is, depending on the type of event, if you're throwing a rock concert mosh pit, no one minds getting wet in the rain. It kind of sometimes adds a romance. But you're doing a luxurious day out like our luxurious marble circus. You know, everything's got to come together. Yeah. You want a soft sunset. You want a beautiful day. High winds are a problem. So, you know, I mean, we've had an event, New Year's Eve 2012 at the V&A Waterfront, 8,800 tickets sold, 65 tables sold out, 4 dance floors, beautiful, ready to go. The weather forecast was for 60 kilometers an hour mid-afternoon, and historically Cape Town always drops in the evening, especially that time of year. And despite the forecast, which was to drop, the wind went from 60 to 160 kilometers an hour, and it tore the event to pieces before we could put a single person inside. So,
1: What is the thing that scares you the most? Now, I just want to remind you, in case you've forgotten, one of the events you do involves people who've just started drinking alcohol. They've just turned 18. Some of them probably have found a way to get an ID document that says they're 18 when they aren't. I mean, that would keep me awake at night. The prospect of having a 16-year-old, which I do, keeps me awake at night.
4: Yeah. Rage, without a doubt, bears the highest risks, and it's why it's got its own set of soft palliative measures to try and look after it as best we can. The types of rage risks emanate from the audience age, exactly to your point. These are young people, hyper-exposed for the first time. You know, yes, it's very safe, it's very controlled, but the way that they react to situations is very different to
1: overreact to everything.
4: And everyone looking in, stakeholders, media, parents, cities, officials, anyone looking in is less forgiving because of the age. So if a 30-year-old behaves really badly and gets themselves into trouble, everyone will go, that's an idiot. If an 18 and 27-day-old matric at Rage gets themselves into trouble by behaving badly, everyone will say the organizers. So Rage does definitely attract a different set of risks, and we've dealt with all kinds of stuff. It's a funny thing, and it's not a funny thing. It's something I don't necessarily want to talk about on a public platform. But I mean, all the way down to things like amazing young guys who've been falsely accused of rape at Rage Festival, and that led to huge media spectacles and court cases that went on for months at a time. And the end result was that it was a false accusation. And these are the types of things that we very irregularly see in more mature events. But, you know, a little word can spread, and all these rumors. Someone has, you know, someone passed away last night from drinking too much. I've probably heard that 20 times at Rage, and it puts us into a flat spin and panic, excuse me. And then, you know, we start phoning, you know, all of our health and safety officials. Sure. We've got our network of red frogs. We've got the local hospitals on speed dial. And everyone goes, we don't know anything.
1: Greg Welsh from the Goosebumps company, G&G, our guest on How I Make My Money this week.
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5: With a wrap of your eyewitness news, I'm Khumbuzile Thabete. Hundreds of homes from the Chief Albert Luthuli informal settlement in Benoni have been demolished by the city of Eguruleni. Officials say the area has been taken over by undocumented foreign nationals who are engaging in criminal activities such as illegal mining. Since the demolitions started, about 300 housing structures have been torn down. Action SA has officially announced Dr. Nasipi Moya as its mayoral candidate for the city of Tshwane. With the local government elections just 6 months away, party leader Herman Mashaba says Moya is well positioned to lead the party's campaign in the city. Moya has welcomed the nomination, saying her biggest priority will be improving the city's local economy. The Democratic Alliance in KwaZulu-Natal has elected new leadership to run the party in that province for the next 3 years. Stembi Songema takes up the role of party leader, taking over from Francois Rogers. Ngema was up against Member of Parliament Mzamo Billy for the post. The party held its provincial congress in Durban. The Umkhonto weSizwe party has filed a motion of no confidence against President Cyril Ramaphosa. This follows a constitutional court ruling ordering parliament to establish an impeachment inquiry against the president. The court ruled in favor of the application brought by the EFF and ATM to have parliament's handling of the Palapala saga declared unlawful. The matter relates to Parliament's 2022 decision not to adopt the Section 89 panel report, which found the president may have violated his oath of office in connection with the 2020 theft of foreign currency at his farm. A former Mpumalanga teacher has been sentenced after being found guilty of using a fraudulent matric certificate to secure a job. The Directorate for Priority Crime Investigations says 43-year-old Nomalanga Labane obtained the fake certificate in 2003 after constantly failing matric. She later managed to obtain a Bachelor of Education degree from Walter Sisulu University and worked at schools in Amersfoort. And finally, mop-up operations are continuing across the Garden Route following severe flooding as the Western Cape braces for another cold front this weekend. Forecasters say two more cold fronts are expected to hit the province from Sunday to Tuesday next week, bringing disruptive rainfall, strong gale force winds and damaging coastal waves. Your weather, fine conditions for Gauteng. Temperatures, Johannesburg 4 degrees, peaking at 21, Pretoria 7 and 24, and Vereeniging 5 and 22 degrees. Cape Town, cloudy and cold with rain, fresh to strong westerly winds are forecast. Temperatures, a low of 12, peaking at 14. That's a wrap of your eyewitness news. I'm Khumbuzile Thabete.
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8: Well, you hear about AI all the time. Now, suddenly, we hear the phrase AI washing. Advita Naidu is the managing director, the Africa managing director at Jack Hammer Global. Advita, good to have you along again. AI washing. I mean, it sounds slightly uncomfortable. What is it exactly?
9: So, you know, I love a good buzzword. So I think it's something that happens, and it's happened a lot in the US. Organizations are eliminating roles based on what AI's anticipated capabilities are rather than its demonstrated performance. And it's always been an implication of fear that, you know, probably your competitors are automating everything. They're getting leaner and faster. And then you use that fear to justify decisions, usually a headcount reduction, and a lot of the time to overstate the impact that AI will have. And I think you can tell whether a company is doing that or not based on the tense that they use. Is the justification to use AI based on what it's already doing in your organization or what it might eventually do? And if it's the latter, that's probably indicative of AI washing.
8: So, I mean, it seems there's a number from Upwork that over three quarters of people using AI actually felt they were doing more work and they were finding life tougher. I mean, it was supposed to go the other way.
9: Yeah, exactly. I mean, I think productivity measurement is probably quite hard to quantify in any case, which is partly why everyone gets away with claiming AI is working even if it isn't. McKinsey put out a working paper last year on the state of AI, which found that 94% of companies deploying AI showed no significant value from it. So the tools are everywhere, but the results, we're just not seeing them yet. And what's happening on the ground is that first, it takes time to adopt and integrate the tools. Then there's the steep learning curve, and then some time verifying whatever the AI outputs are. And then when AI does speed up certain tasks, organizations then go and pile on more tasks rather than letting anyone benefit from the time saved. And the workload just expands to full the capacity, essentially. And that's what, you know, we're calling the productivity paradox. We're not actually becoming more productive. We're just getting busier with other things.
8: The idea would be that AI would come into a company, would be incorporated into it, and that what we actually do would change. But individual roles don't seem to have changed at all.
9: No, and this is the real tragedy. I think a lot of companies are superficially incorporating AI into an organization, which is quite easy. You make a business case to the board, you buy the tools, you run the pilots, you put in the strategy deck. But redesigning what people actually do every day is genuinely hard, and it requires a lot of minute attention to detail. And importantly, it requires someone to own it, which means someone has to have the authority and the appetite to rewrite the roles that have been sitting unchanged for however long. And it's not entirely clear at this point whose job that is. Is it HR? Is it the CEO? Is it the CIO or the Chief Data and Transformation Officer, or, you know, the other CXO roles that we have? And so when everyone is responsible, no one is, and then the tools arrive, the job doesn't really shift. The person in the role is left to kind of like figure it out on their own. And so when companies are really just handing someone a tool without changing the structure around it, and which is sadly where most companies are falling short.
8: So you would then look at redesigning job architectures. I mean, that would really mean that you're changing what you're doing. Is that really happening? Is it really actually doable in the world of work when you've got so much else to do?
9: I think that's the real problem, is that people are getting on with business as usual. So it's very easy to talk about this in an academic kind of context and not think about how it's applicable in the real world. But I think we can probably bucket these roles into three types of categories. There's the tasks that AI can handle completely, the repetitive, the routine activities that can and should be automated. Then there is the work that requires human accountability, where AI is your co-pilot, your assistant, but humans actually keep the ultimate responsibility for validating the output and making the final decisions. And then there's the irreducibly human work, the influencing, the relationship building, the decision making, the stakeholder navigation, and the micro judgments, where things will fall apart if you remove the person. And a lot of white collar roles do have all three in different proportions. But what's happening now is that AI has shifted some of these proportions, but again, the job descriptions haven't caught up. So yes, it is achievable in a real world context and not just in the academic sense, but it requires leaders who are willing to go back to the basics and take the time to ask, what does this role actually exist to do? And what's the best combination of human and machine to do it well?
8: So in the States and other parts of the global north, there are conversations around whether AI will take jobs. And I think if that conversation were to take hold here, the idea that, in fact, in a nation of such high unemployment, that people with jobs might actually start to lose them. I mean, frankly, I think correctly, there'll be, you know, people massing at the gates. I'll be one of them. I mean, is there an argument against, I mean, I can imagine an ethical argument against adopting AI would sort of go along the lines of people have a duty to make sure that other people are employed, to give them a stake in society, all of those things. It would maintain social peace. It would be a bit, though, in the end, like arguing against Henry Ford's car companies. In the end, it's actually, and I'm not a Luddite, but it's impossible to stop progress.
9: It is, and you know, I existentially flip-flop on this myself. It's such a deep philosophical question, isn't it? But I think the problem isn't the AI adoption itself. It's who bears the cost of it. So again, the ethical argument should be about whether the productivity gains that these organizations say will have will be shared. If South African businesses automate tasks and simply absorb the efficiency into their margins, what has happened in the US will happen here. It's leaner teams, it's heavier workloads for the people who remain with no net benefit for employment. But, you know, we've all seen that projection from the World Economic Forum. It says 92 million roles will be displaced around the world by 2030, but 170 million new ones created. So that's a net positive on paper. So the question for South Africa is whether our workforce is actually positioned to fill those new roles and whether companies are doing the responsible thing by redesigning the architecture, like I said, to capture these human skills, to upskill where necessary, because the ethical imperative and the strategic imperative don't have to act in tension with each other. And then at the end of the day, companies need to ask themselves, if we out-automate entire swathes of people, who's going to be left to buy our products and services?
8: I mean, should we be optimistic in South Africa? I mean, I know some people, they're optimists, will say AI is going to help us live better lives. In the end, I think, and I realize that I present the money show, but in the end, I kind of feel that actually it's not going to change our lives as much as we think, at least not for the next 10 years.
9: Well, I mean, I hope not, and I also hope it will. I think this question about optimism, it's a great one, because being terrified.
8: Right, we seem to have lost Adita and Naidu there. Adita, you still with us? No?
9: I'm still here.
8: Oh, there you are. Okay. I was asking, should we be optimistic or worried?
9: I think being worried is probably useless because, like you say, it's coming anyway, and being cautious can probably make us complacent. And I think optimism is good as long as we have specificity on how it's going to change our lives. I think in South Africa, we have an interesting position. We've seen what's happened in other environments. In the US, they moved very fast and they fumbled it a little bit. So, you know, do we look at it as an existential crisis pipeline problem for companies and governments? And it sort of is, as long as we are designing our architectures and the system to make sure we don't lose too many people, then I think there's a case for optimism.
8: Thanks very much indeed, Adita Naidu, the Africa Managing Director at Jack Hammer Global.
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11: 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All right. So my guest this afternoon in studio is the lovely Helena Dolny. And of course, she is an author. She's going to be helping us through the conversation around love, loss, and resilience. She's actually a resilience coach, and she's with us today in studio. I do know that many of you are also following us on YouTube, so you'll be able to see Helena on there as well. Drop us a message on YouTube as well. All right. Helena, thank you so much for your time. Thank you so much for coming into studio. I have been reading the title of your book, and it is an interesting one, Before, Forever, After, when conversations about living meet questions about dying. Tell us more about that title.
12: Khumotso, thanks for having me, and good afternoon to listeners. My next book's got a much simpler title. It's called Facing Loss. Two words.
11: Was this inspired by the tongue twister that is this title?
12: I think it's because it's got a different focus. I think it's 10 years since, almost 10 years since Before, Forever, After was written. And, you know, this is a timeless subject. I kind of say it's got no sell-by date.
11: Yes.
12: It's just a different focus. But I think when you are, it's how do you want to live?
11: Yes.
12: With a readiness to die? That is the big question.
11: And it's an important question, because oftentimes we're very much afraid to confront the reality of death.
12: And there's also that kind of the juggle. You have to think of the longer term, but actually none of us in the studio knows whether we'll be here next month or next year. Something could happen in the short term. And I've just been reading the biography of Stephen Jobs, and he kind of says when he had cancer, he had projects like

0: that you are a resilience coach, which is a term that I'd never heard before, because it's something that we're almost expected to have, to be resilient, right? You're encouraged to be resilient. But I think you've identified that we might need a bit of a nudge in that direction and a bit of coaching.
1: I think you can build resilience muscle. And I think, you know, kind of, I've coached some postgraduate students. One of the first things they do is short change on sleep. Mm. And they don't look after themselves. And also in terms of the hard knocks of life, you know, how do you deal with the hard knocks of life? There's a resilience expert that I really like, Lucy Ho, and she says, do not lose what you have to what you have lost. And that in terms of resilience to grieve, you actually need acceptance, you need gratitude, and you need to be noticing what is it that helps you and what is it that harms you. Mm. So self-care, and I think for carers as well, I watch a lot of people who have people in their family who are dying, or relatives or friends, and there is a fatigue. There is a fatigue that sets in, especially when it's first year, second year. And I don't know about you, having watched family members die, and sometimes you do what my mother did, which was what I called the slow fade. My mother was bedridden for the last 5 years of her life, and so that slow fading away. And in the meantime, your life can feel as though it's on hold, and that you're organizing carers and you're organizing doctor's visits and you're organizing food and it's hard. It's very hard. So that's why the new book is called Facing Loss. I was 37 when I got the news that my husband had terminal cancer. I think the only thing that people said was, be strong.
0: Yeah.
1: Doesn't help very much. Or, you know, there were so many things I didn't know. I didn't know that my bank accounts would end when the joint bank accounts would close. I didn't know about those last days of dying and how to be with a person in those last days of dying. I was still trying to feed a dying person saying, we need to keep your strength up. Mm. It was like the most, it was an unkind thing to do, but I knew, my younger self knew no better.
0: Mm. And how do you confront situations like that when all you have is be strong, when all you're hearing is be strong, you know, and it's going to be okay? And I think that those are really well-meaning. The people that say that are well-meaning, but it really doesn't give you much, you know, to do or to carry with you, does it?
1: The other one that I don't think is very helpful is what doesn't kill you makes you stronger. You know, it's very cold comfort. So I think, you know, if we can get away from the fear of conversation, and there is a taboo about having conversations about dying. Mm. So many people will say, when the right time comes, it's not the right time now. But for me, the more you invest ahead of time in having conversations, and as Archbishop Tutu said, break the taboo about conversations around dying, the more you can get comfortable in with your family diaspora, your friends, then the easier it's going to be, and it's going to prove to be one of the best investments of your life, and it's going to be a gift in terms of that serenity that you can achieve when somebody's dying, instead of being falling apart, floundering, and being in a panic.
0: And I suppose maybe let's go towards, you know, go into that conversation around the conversations on dying. It's ones that we try to avoid, not because we don't know that it's going to happen. I think we are jarred by the reality that it will be happening. Why do so many family members avoid those conversations until it's too late? You know, sometimes we don't even have them until the death actually happens.
1: So I think there's a taboo, and there's a sort of sense that actually, if you talk about dying, you may somehow psychically be inviting it.
0: Yeah, attracted, invited.
1: Yes, you know, kind of, why are you inviting this topic into your life? You know, kind of, don't call on this when it's not calling on you. And so you've got to actually break that taboo and understand the gifts that can come your way if you can break it. And there are gifts.

0: My colleague Mapium Klangu says that one of the greatest gifts that her mother offered her was to have all her affairs in order, including all of the funeral wishes, including what people would eat, her diabetic friends, her elderly diabetic friends couldn't have those desserts, etc. Mm. She said, we had the space to grieve because we had had the conversations, because my mother was so clear about her wishes. We were not running around like headless chickens trying to make decisions. Mm. Everything was in order, and we had the gift of the space to get a head start on grieving.
1: Is there such a thing as being prepared for the grief and being prepared for the loss? Because I know we say it, especially when there is terminal illness or someone has been struggling with an illness for some time. But can you really be prepared for it?
0: So I think there's two parts to this. Mm. I think there's the part of the knowing, and there is the part of the being, the experience of being. So my very big first grief experience would have been the death of my husband. Mm. And I was just sideswiped, totally sideswiped. You know, you've got 4 years in which you know this is going to happen. And then when that last breath is taken, it is just so final. And I think sometimes when somebody's dying slowly, you can get closer and closer and closer in the intimacy of the fact that the relationship is going to end. And so that finality is so shocking. Can you be prepared? I wish I had understood more about grief. That would have been helpful. Mm. I only heard those things about Kubler-Ross and the stages of grief. And I didn't feel angry.
1: Yeah.
0: I was really relieved when he took his last breath. He was at such a stage of suffering that I didn't want him to live another minute. I really wanted him to be in that place of death. Sure. So I wasn't angry. I wasn't in denial. But I didn't feel anger and denial, and yet this particular grief theory told me those are things I should be feeling. So I felt even more upset. I thought, I'm not normal. So I think you can be prepared. And I think there's other things, like I think you can get really hit by all of the anniversaries. The anniversaries of our first date, the anniversaries of the birthdays, the anniversaries of the religious ceremonies, the thinking back on the time of the year, the season, the going on holidays. All of those things can take you into a dark place. So now if I work with people, I can just say, can we look at the calendar of the next year? Can we look at what are the significant dates? Can we think about whether you want to be alone or whether you want to be with other people, and what you might want to do on those occasions, rather than waking up one morning and kind of thinking, oh my goodness, and being totally in a dark place. So I do think there's preparation. And after that, I think it's like surfing. Not that I've ever surfed.
1: Yeah. It's the Masterclass on Love, Loss, and Resilience. And our guest this afternoon is Dr. Helena Dolny. She's an author, coach, consultant, facilitator, and author of Before, Forever, After, When Conversations About Living Meet Questions About Dying. More from her after this.
2: From brainy to bizarre, if it's worth knowing, it's on the Masterclass with Relebogile Mabotja. 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
1: It's a masterclass on love, loss, and resilience. And we're speaking to Dr. Helena Dolny. She's the author of Before, Forever, After, When Conversations About Living Meet Questions About Dying. Let's take some of your WhatsApps. I just see a WhatsApp coming from Anonymous. She says, just nursed my husband through stage 4 bladder cancer and kept and nursed him to the end. He passed in March at peace, no pain, no meds. I'm relieved for him to be at peace now. Am I wrong or not normal? I think that's what you were speaking about earlier, Helena. The fact that everyone's telling you that you should be falling apart. Everyone's telling you that you shouldn't be at peace. You shouldn't be okay. And here you've got someone like you who was okay with the fact that her husband has passed.
0: Yeah, I think it's lovely. I think it's a real privilege to be accompanying somebody towards their dying. and to be at peace, that you recognize that you wouldn't want them to be living longer, that their time has come. And you can do that also with the elderly, you know, with my mom. And this is one of the important things when you talk about preparing about dying. I told my mom, it's okay if you need to go. I could see she was hanging on. She wanted to live like another 13 days. And it's amazing how dying people can hold on when they want to see someone one more time. But she was really suffering so much. And I said, Mom, you know, it's okay if you go. Your grandchild, Kyla, she will understand. So if you need to go, it's okay. We'll be okay. You know, my mom died that night.
3: Sure.
0: It's one of the things you talk about, how to be with the dying. It was, you know, like in the conversations before the show, it was how would you be ready? And one of the things to be ready would be, you know, you want the person who's going to know, I love you. You want any forgiveness, I forgive you, please forgive me. You want all of those things to be said so that you can be at peace. And you want them to have permission to go, that it is okay to go. So those are really important, to have that place of calm. But I understand your caller, your WhatsApp person completely, that I think it's very different when it's a young person. Yeah. Friend of mine, 38, died with two young children. That was very hard to accept. Yeah. So there are different deaths, and so that's why I'm saying it's really a privilege to feel at peace when someone dies, rather than to feel it's before their time.
1: Let's take a call from Bongani. You're in Morningside. Thank you so much for holding. Good afternoon. Welcome to the show.
4: Hi. You know, I'm just going to get stuck in talking about Helena's mom. I was gifted the party. The story of her having to go to Italy for something, a book that she was writing. I think it was the very same book. And then she asks a friend to go take care of her mom in this time. And she calls her mother, and the mother, you know, instead of talking about her illness, and talks about, oh, I think he's in love with me. He keeps bringing flowers and food. And to me, it was a reminder that even when people are dying, you know, life happens. They still have emotions. They still feel. I thought that was a really funny story. I mean, on the sad side, she talks about discovering deceit at the time of death. Here is a woman grieving her partner who had just died, to learn that the partner's son is waiting outside, not knowing whether he can come into the house or not, and it's a house full of people. And she learns everybody else knew about this child and about the love affair that resulted in the child, and she's the last to find out, you know. How do you then give a dignified burial to this partner who had held the secret from you? So I found the book really, really, really, really fascinating, dealing with death and what happens in times of death. I thought it was brilliantly written. I can't even remember the title because it's so difficult. But these are stories that stuck with me.
1: Yep.
4: Thanks a lot.
1: Thank you so much for your call, Bongani. I mean, this is just one person who says that the book had a positive impact on him. And the fact that you know, in, I believe it's the, in isiZulu, they say, sihleka noma kushoniwe, which means we can still share a chuckle or a laugh even when we are grieving. And that's sometimes also something that's taboo, right? Where people think it should all just be so, the conversations around grief and death should just be so dark and heavy all the time.
0: And you know, in some hospitals, in the waiting rooms and the sitting rooms of ICU, etc., they play comedies because they need people to laugh. They need something to break. I'm not sure that I shared this with anyone, but as a family, as Joe was dying and we were pretty sure it was his last night, and so myself, very close friend, and his daughters, I think we watched Godfather 2. Can you imagine that we watched Godfather 2? People were going into the room and having their private time one by one. But yeah, people handle things differently. Some people want a quiet meditational space. Some people want comfort, and some people want humor. But I wanted to say to Bongani, my mother's gift to me was her taking joy in small things. As I mentioned, she was bedridden for 5 years. She knew how to be joyous, even though she was no longer walking about in the world. She was never longer doing those things that she would have done. She was an avid gardener. She was a nurse, you know, kind of those things. So that was wonderful. And yeah, the man that she thought was in love with her because he was coming to visit her every day whilst I was away, is actually gay. So that's actually, yeah.
1: Oh.
0: And deceit, do not leave sharing your secrets to your deathbed. It would be a kindness. So that's why you should have conversations way ahead of time. It's too much to handle for people to start sharing secrets when they're about to die. It's really too much. That really wrecks the grief process.
1: We're speaking to Dr. Helena Dalny with our masterclass on love, loss, and resilience. We're going to be taking more of your calls and your WhatsApps after the news.
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1: It's the Masterclass. Welcome back. We're talking love, loss, and resilience. And today, my guest is Dr. Helena Dalny. And she is the author of Before, Forever, After, when conversations about living meet questions about dying. Thank you so much for your WhatsApps and your calls also about death. And I do think it's a conversation. I love that we're having this conversation in such I want to say warm, but also it's not being trivialized, but also we're not seeing it as the end of. And I do think that in Helena's book, she does a fantastic job at depicting that. I want to speak about being there for someone, because it's something that we speak about a lot, that you should, you know, I wanted to be there for the person, but then we don't really know how to be there, especially in those final moments. I know many times I felt like I wanted to go see someone maybe who was not, you know, so doing so well, someone that I could see was on the cusp of death, but I didn't know what I would say when I was there. I didn't know what I would do when I was there, and I wasn't sure that my silence would be welcomed. And I think it's really something that many of us go through when we want to be there for our loved ones. Helena?
0: It's very hard, hey, when you said that you've thought about it and you didn't know what you were going to say. And there's a difference for me between my older self that has learned and my younger self. And that's why I'm so keen on people having conversations. What can we learn? I remember getting a call from someone saying, Marlene is on the phone. These are her last days. She wants to say goodbye. It was in those days of handsets, et cetera, et cetera, et cetera. I am ashamed to say that I dropped the call. I was so shocked, so untogether. It was the middle of the night. And yet, it can be so simple. It's, I love you. Thank you for our friendship. We've had such wonderful times together. So now, recently, when someone who worked at a telecom company asked me what they should do with a team member who had terminal cancer, and the team was going to visit this person. What should they talk about? And I said, what about all of those workplace anecdotes? People love the storytelling.
1: Yeah.
0: So express your affection, tell them what they meant to you, and tell stories. It's as simple as that.
1: There's also the wanting to be, quote unquote, normal, you know, like, so to come in and just try be and act normal and not create an environment that is so heavy, right? And sometimes there's just the silence. What makes us so uncomfortable about just sitting in silence with someone who's about to depart?
0: I don't know. I can't answer that very easy, because I am a person who sits in silence fairly easily.
1: Mm.
0: And when I've done that with people, there was one person who said it was like having an angel in the room. So I think if you can know that your presence and your warmth and you're not being agitated. Mm. So for me, it is the calm presence. If you can be comfortable with the silence. I know when I'm talking to people, I'm kind of, I ask people, who would you like to be there with you?
1: Yeah.
0: And who do you not want to be there with you? Because some people can't handle the situation and they're walking down, up and down, family members walking up and down, and they're agitated and they are an agitated presence. Mm. And if you are an agitated presence, do not take yourself into the room. Find a way of calming yourself. And if you can calm yourself, you can be that angel in the room.
1: Let's take some of your calls. Jeff, you're in Woodmead. Thank you so much for holding. Welcome to the show.
5: Thank you very much. I'll just share a lovely story with you, Mum. Mum passed away last year at 101 years old.
1: Sure.
5: And she went to university in 1942, majored in Latin and all that. She had an intellect of the highest order, but she, in the last sort of 6 months of her life, she was saying, you know, I'm tired. I want to go to bed now and I want to not wake up in the morning. She was completely and totally okay with the concept of dying. To her, it was, she had reached the end of her life. And I once said to her, Mom, you're paying the price for a good life, because she was healthy her entire life and all that kind of stuff. But Mom had this idea. She said, you know, I've lived my life. I've enjoyed every part of it. And now I think I've done what I needed to do. And now I think it's time for me to hand over to the next generation.
1: And Jeff, were you comfortable having that conversation with her?
5: I was totally comfortable. My mom had carcinoma, but it wasn't, you know, it had progressed over 25 years. So she had the skin cancer and it had damaged one of her eyes. But 2 months before she passed away, she beat me at Scrabble on 30 points. And we were quite, you know, and once mom had to go into palliative care the last 6 weeks. And I used to sit with her and I was perfectly okay with it, because to me, the honor and the privilege of having a mother like that for 101 years.
1: That's amazing.
5: You know, you can't ask for more than that. You can't say, my father, he died at 79. But I had the two greatest parents, and I'm sure people all say this. I had the two greatest parents, as far as I'm concerned, that I could ever have wished for. There's nothing I would change about them. And so Mom was, when Dad died, I remember saying to her, because it was 20 years after he passed, I said, Mom, how are you feeling about this? She said, Jeff, it's another chapter in my life. Oh. It's another chapter in my life. She read 3 books a week. She wrote her memoirs at 96. I mean, she was just this absolute legend. When I did the eulogy at her funeral, I said, and there was no one. You know, it's an interesting thing to say that there's no one who doesn't love you.
1: Sure.
5: Now, I couldn't say that about myself, because I think there's a couple of people who don't particularly like me at all. And there's some who really would like to chop my head off. But Mom, honestly, there wasn't a single person who wouldn't stand up and say, I love this woman. And to me, that was, I was, you know, our whole family felt in a sense the same way, that it was a privilege and an honor that we'd had this beautiful lady in our lives for that amount of years. Because she said, I don't want to be here anymore. I've had enough. It's fine. I'm okay with dying. It's a perfect thing to do. And I said, Mom, you can go. And it was about a week later. Exactly what the doctor was saying. I said, Mom, you know what? You can leave. You can leave now, because you're not, you know, I have this concept of when people die, they pass from you, but not from presence.
1: Yes.
5: So they are with us all the time. I sincerely believe that there is no one who actually dies. It's a transformation from physical to spiritual. I mean, it's that kind of notion. But anyway, I just wanted to share that story, because to me it was a wonderful coming to an end of something. I mean, I miss her terribly.
1: Yes.
5: I really do miss her, because we had the most incredible discussions every time I saw her. She talked about quantum physics and all sorts of stuff, and I was like, where did that come from? So, but sharing it with the listeners is that moment of dying, it depends on how you deal with it to them.
1: 100%.
5: When you are frantic, when you are upset, when you are, and I'm not saying don't do that because everybody experiences grief in different ways.
1: Yeah.
5: But to keep on asking them not to go is it's not, and I'm not going to say it's the right or the wrong thing. It's not the appropriate thing to do because for us to say, I want you to stay around, it's for our own grief and not for their own lust and what they are going through. And it really is a case of saying to someone who is dying, you know what, thank you for the experience and it's okay.
1: Yeah. Oh, Jeff, thank you so much for that beautiful story. You are truly blessed to have experienced that. Thank you so much for sharing that with us.
5: I'm indeed. Thank you.
1: All right. That was Jeff from Woodmead. You know, Doctor, this sounds to me like there is a link between people that live fulfilling lives, that do it all, that experience it all, that do their best, with then being comfortable at the end, you know, with the idea of dying. That I've done it all. I really have lived a fulfilling life. I've achieved and attained whatever I could, and I'm okay with bowing out. And I think that there's something beautiful about that.
6: Mm. You're lucky if that's your end, hey? Mm. A friend of mine, his mother thinks he's his brother.
1: Mm.
6: And a neighbor of mine, her aunt is calling the emergency services to say there's a stranger in her bed, and it's her husband of 51 years.
1: Sure.
6: So I think Jeff's story is absolutely lovely. It's such a privilege for his mother and for him that they had each other and that it turned out that way. And I love what he said about appreciating someone's time to go, not trying to keep them back.
1: Yeah.
6: I think that is so important. So many people make choices around another medical intervention, which gains a few days of poor health, not really good life. Mm. And so that readiness for someone to go on both parties is a treasure. But dementia is another ball game. And even when someone was, you know, kind of in the flow of life, and like my neighbor, her aunt, it's in 6 months. The person has disappeared and is in another state of not knowing. And that can be very hard. And I think it's something that we are learning in the world, is how to be with people who have dementia.
1: Yeah. We're going to be taking some of your voice notes, but I just want to read this WhatsApp from Linda, asking, how do I talk to a close family member who won't talk about my inevitable death? It's clear, it sounds to me, that Linda is ready to speak about it because she can tell that it's coming, it's imminent, but the close family member doesn't want to have the conversation. How does she even go about doing that, Doc?
6: There's a couple who I came to know a little of. And the husband was dying, and his wife didn't want to talk about his inevitable death. It was there screaming at them in terms of the medical tests, in terms of the health deterioration. And they were husband and wife, not sister and sister. And he was a remarkable man. He quietly, behind the scenes, wrote things down, wrote letters, put things in place, arranged finances. Yeah, that's one option. Another option is that you try and find somebody else to talk to. You cannot force somebody into a conversation. Mm. I have friends who want to be cremated. They come from KZN. Conversations in KwaMashu go on and on and on because people think that you should be buried. Mm. And probably those conversations have been going on for 5 years now. But you just keep at them. But it sounds as though the caller is running out of time. Mm. And so what is it that she needs the other person to know? And is there a possibility to write letters for the things that you want to say, that you want them to have heard? Letters about your wishes and letters about your relationship.
1: And what happens if you are trying to help the other person come to terms with your death? Because that's usually what the conversations are about. You know, I want you to come to terms with it. I want you to accept that it's going to be happening, but you just won't confront it. And I don't know how to help you confront that this will be happening.
6: And I wonder whether she said that as clearly as you just said it now.
1: Mm.
6: Because often we get blocked straight away, you know. Can we have a conversation when the right time comes, is what my mother-in-law said.
1: Mm.
6: And you have to kind of say, well, the right time is now. Mm. There's something about that persistence. And, yeah.
1: Mm. Let's take some of your voice notes.
7: Good afternoon, Home 20. You know, this conversation, this topic is so close to my heart about death. I lost my son a couple of months ago. We never spoke about death because it was never on my mind. And he died in a car accident. Unfortunately, I never saw him the day, I saw him in the morning and that was it. Couldn't open the coffin because he was badly hurt. So I'm dealing with so much pain. I don't know how to deal with it, how to handle it. I yearn him so much. I miss him so much because we never ever had a conversation. It just hit me so hard because I never expected it.
1: Yeah.
7: I never expected it. So, yeah, I'm dealing, I don't know. I'm just taking it one day at a time, but it's so difficult, guys. It's so difficult. Thank you. Bye.
1: Oh, my heart goes out to that corner.
6: Yes. I think sudden death is like the worst.
1: Mm.
6: Because you just don't know that was the last time that you saw the person. I wonder, Zinsy, if you could have conversations in your head with your son. If you believe in the afterlife, will he hear you? Will his presence be there? You said a couple of months ago. A couple of months is recent. You know, there are many spiritual practices that feel as though the spirit of the other person is very present for quite some time after the last breath on earth is taken. And I wonder whether that would be helpful for you.
1: We do have a WhatsApp here, someone asking, how does one comfort an 18-year-old studying in a foreign country who's lost a single parent father? It's another difficult one because now there's another element. This student, the 18-year-old, is so far away from home, cannot grieve with loved ones, cannot share and have that support system in the form of family and friends. I'm assuming that person is alone abroad.
6: I wonder whether the person can find a counselor. That they find someone who has the skills where they can have a safe place to talk. I think that grief is very hard to do on your own. When my husband died, everyone thought that I'm a strong person. I come across as a strong person. In retrospect, I should have had a safe place to talk. And the 18-year-old, 18 is so vulnerable. I'm so sorry for an 18-year-old with a single parent to then find themselves alone in the world. And that is the death of a loved one, is that you have to reshape your identity. I was a person who had a single parent, and now I am an adult orphan. And I have to find my way in the world as an adult orphan, and I'm in a strange country. That's a hard ask. I would seek support. I would not try to think that I was strong enough to do this myself.
1: Yeah. Sure, Dr. Helena Dalny, that is all we have time for. I don't know where the time went, right? Thank you so much for your insights. Where can people find your book, Before, Forever, After, When Conversations About Living Meet Questions About Dying? Where do we find it?
6: So it was published by Staging Post and Jacana, which is a subsidiary of Jacana. And if you just go to any bookshop and order it, I think there are still like 200 copies which haven't been sold. So yeah, it is around. And next year, the year after, they'll be facing loss.
1: Yes, I was about to ask, when can we expect that?
6: I've only written 3 of 52 stories. That's quite a way to go. Thank you so much, Khomotso. This was very moving. Mm. Thank you, listeners, for your thought-provoking contributions. My heart feels sore and rich.
1: Dr. Helena Dalny, an author, coach, consultant, facilitator, and author of Before, Forever, After.
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1: With a wrap of your eyewitness news, I'm Khumbuzile Thabete. Hundreds of homes from the Chief Albert Luthuli informal settlement in Benoni have been demolished by the city of Eguruleni. Officials say the area has been taken over by undocumented foreign nationals who are engaging in criminal activities such as illegal mining. Since the demolitions started, about 300 housing structures have been torn down. Action SA has officially announced Dr. Nasipi Moya as its mayoral candidate for the city of Tshwane. With the local government elections just 6 months away, party leader Herman Mashaba says Moya is well positioned to lead the party's campaign in the city. Moya has welcomed the nomination, saying her biggest priority will be improving the city's local economy. The Democratic Alliance in KwaZulu-Natal has elected new leadership to run the party in that province for the next 3 years. Stembi Songema takes up the role of party leader, taking over from Francois Rogers. Ngema was up against Member of Parliament Mzamo Billy for the post. The party held its provincial congress in Durban. The Umkhonto weSizwe party has filed a motion of no confidence against President Cyril Ramaphosa. This follows a constitutional court ruling ordering parliament to establish an impeachment inquiry against the president. The court ruled in favor of the application brought by the EFF and ATM to have parliament's handling of the Palapala saga declared unlawful. The matter relates to Parliament's 2022 decision not to adopt the Section 89 panel report, which found the President may have violated his oath of office in connection with the 2020 theft of foreign currency at his farm. A former Mpumalanga teacher has been sentenced after being found guilty of using a fraudulent matric certificate to secure a job. The Directorate for Priority Crime Investigations says 43-year-old Nomalanga Labane obtained the fake certificate in 2003 after constantly failing matric. She later managed to obtain a Bachelor of Education degree from Walter Sisulu University and worked at schools in Amersfoort. And finally, mop-up operations are continuing across the Garden Route following severe flooding as the Western Cape braces for another cold front this weekend. Forecasters say two more cold fronts are expected to hit the province from Sunday to Tuesday next week, bringing disruptive rainfall, strong gale force winds and damaging coastal waves. Your weather, fine conditions for Gauteng. Temperatures, Johannesburg 4 degrees, peaking at 21. Pretoria 7 and 24. And Vereeniging 5 and 22 degrees. Cape Town, cloudy and cold with rain. Fresh to strong westerly winds are forecast. Temperatures, a low of 12, peaking at 14. That's a wrap of your eyewitness news. I'm Khumbuzile Thabete.
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0: It's 5 minutes after 6 o'clock. A very good morning to you and warm welcome to this Sunday and Mother's Day edition of 702 Weekend Breakfast. My name is Gugs Mhlongo, and as always, it is my great pleasure, along with the team, to be with you until 10 o'clock this morning. Yes, it is Mother's Day. So, a very happy Mother's Day to all the moms, the godmothers, the aunts, the mamnganes, the mamkulus, the grandmothers. And I want to know how you are spending your Mother's Day today. After the show, I'm going to see my grandmother. I'm very excited. I'm going to take her out to lunch, a lovely place in Bedford View. I've been meaning to take her. And then I'm going to take her shopping. I think she needs just a few, you know, a few things. So that's my day today. I'm very excited that I'm going to be spending it with my favorite person in the whole wide world. So I want to hear your Mother's Day plans and also your Mother's Day dedication. Send them through to us on 072-702-1702. Send us your SMSs on 31702, or give us a ring. Maybe it will be your first time on 702 or Weekend Breakfast, and we'd love to hear from you on 011-883-0702. Right, so what's coming up over the next 4 hours is always a delicious helping of Weekend Breakfast. We'll start with our healthy living conversation. And there's a fascinating conversation currently happening in the neuroscience space. And the question is, can we really learn while we sleep? We know sleep is quite an active time. Even though we are asleep, there's a lot happening with our bodies, cell repair, kind of your brain filing away things you've learned, etc. But does that extend to learning? We'll speak to neurologist and artist, Dr. Katie Ranchard. She will join us for our healthy living conversation. It is Mother's Day, so we are in the Nature Diary looking at mothers of the ocean. The ocean is full of such interesting matrilineal societies like orcas and whales. So we'll look at motherhood in the sea. We'll be joined by Marika Masson. She's executive manager of conservation education and communications at the Southern African Association for Marine Biological Research. Also be joined by resident CSI and nature conservationist Tim Neary. Then, just after 7 o'clock, we'll have a look at your Sunday papers, the City Press and the Sunday Times. I was reading an article earlier. This today is the last edition of the City Press. Of course, there used to be a print edition. I worked for them at some point. They then went fully digital. And it sounds as though today is their very last day. So we'll look at that final edition along with the Sunday Times. Of course, the implications of the Concord ruling regarding the National Assembly's conduct with that Section 8-9 process remains the big story. So we'll look at what the papers are telling us. In our personal finance conversation, we'll be joined by resident certified financial planner, Paul Rulofser, and we'll speak about how moms are our most important asset and the importance of having a plan, a financial plan, for your family. We'll then shift our attention to sustainability for this week. And we'll be talking about how heat, growing heat and heat waves and the warming of the planet is a silent threat to health and survival. We'll speak to clinical public health professor and legal scholar to talk to us about that topic. Then we'll talk film and TV. Pimville, which was touted as a new soapy for SABC 2 as it relaunches itself, that's now halted, and it's because apparently the production company hasn't paid cast and crew despite being paid by the SABC. So we'll speak to Tienes Ferreira. He's an independent TV and entertainment critic and a leading entertainment journalist. Then we'll get into our profile. We loved her as one of our guests in sustainability, so we've brought her back to get her a little, to get to know her a little better. Dr. Carrie Goodwin. She's a gardening expert and a plant lover at Colorful Splendor. She is in the profile this week, so we'll speak to her and we'll speak all things plants and gardening. In our psychological wellness, we're talking about why gossip can actually be a really good thing for your health, for community building, for building relationships. We'll speak to Dr. Kosi Chiani, who's our resident clinical psychologist. Later on today at the Nairox Sculpture Park is going to be the Nairox Mother's Day concert. And one of the people on that lineup is Lyra. So she will be in the profile, our Music Corner guest. She'll speak to us about her performance at Nairox a little bit later on, and also what she's been working on. So, of course, she's taken a break over the last couple of years to recover after her stroke, but it seems that she's working on some music. So we'll speak to Lyra in the Music Corner. and we'll find out what she's been working on. That's all coming up over the next 4 hours. We'd love for you to be a part of all of it on 011-883-0702. Send us your SMSs on 31702 and your WhatsApp messages on 072-702-1702.
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0: Right, let's get the show underway. It's 10 minutes after 6 o'clock. It's a Sunday morning, so we start with our healthy living conversation. And we know that sleep for humans, and I guess other animals, is such an important time. Not only are you just asleep, but a lot is happening in your body to rejuvenate your cells, renew your cells. Your brain is also doing a lot of work in that time. And now there's a question that could we possibly learn while we are asleep? Could we use that really interesting, busy, regenerative time in our day where we finally give ourselves, we'll give our body a chance to do what it needs to do? Could that extend to learning? And so joining us this morning to ask this question, and also just, I guess, to figure out what happens when we are sleeping, what's happening to our brains, we're joined on the line by neurologist and artist, Dr. Katie Ranchard. And if you'd like to join our conversation, give us a ring. 011-883-0702. Dr. Ranjit, a very good morning to you. Welcome to Weekend Breakfast.
2: Good morning. It's a pleasure to be here.
0: Always great to have you. So, this question about can we really learn while we are asleep, I think is quite an interesting one, because for many of us, when we think of sleep, we think of it as time where not much is happening. Certainly not with like learning and memory. We're asleep, we're resting our body, our body's doing what it needs to do. But does that include potentially learning? So let's start here. When we are asleep, what is happening to our brains? What is our brain doing during that time? Assuming we're sleeping deeply, we're getting the kind of sleep we need.
2: Yeah, so the brain sleep is actually quite necessary for learning and memory in general. And so what happens in the brain is when you sleep, you go through different stages of sleep, and the two broad classifications of sleep are REM sleep and non-REM sleep. And you go through, you know, you have a certain amount of time in each of those stages. And those different stages potentially support memory and learning in different ways. So they consolidate what you've learned in the day so that it sticks in your memory in a way.
0: Right.
2: And also responsible for actually getting rid of false memories. So sleep becomes quite critical for learning and memory. And this is not if you consciously try to learn in your sleep. This is just what sleep is doing. And then the second important part of sleep is just like you said about the body and it being this regenerative phase for your body. It's also a regenerative phase for your brain.
0: Mm-hmm.
2: And so what happens in the brain is that certain, I'm going to use the word toxins that accumulate in the brain, because the brain, the way it's functioning has changed, it's the opportunity for the brain system to remove those toxins from the brain.
0: Right.
2: And so it's quite critical for the health of the brain as well.
0: Mm-hmm. You mentioned, mm-hmm. Doctor, something, and I don't know if I misheard you, but you said false memories. It's an opportunity when we're sleeping for our brain to remove false memories?
2: Yeah, so memory is subjective, right?
0: Right.
2: Potentially one of the things that sleep does is a sort of an evaluatory process in a way, in a subconscious level, but that the learning and memory is linked to your direct experiences in the day.
0: Right.
2: Mm-hmm.
0: And so then, if you say that it is we remember things not entirely as they are, but memory, we often say that memory is not sometimes the most reliable thing. So would that be then your brain kind of sorting out things that really happened versus things that didn't happen, or things that are important or less important? How does it make that sort of, how does it do that sorting?
2: It's doing that, it's always almost doing that, you know, when we're awake and when we sleep. And so sleep is more subtle in terms of how we can assess and how we can research and how we can understand, obviously. But yes, what researchers have found is that it is quite critical in learning and memory, and as particularly for the consolidation of memory. So if you look at memory happens because I've done something. Let's say I'm having this conversation with you today, And because I'm having this conversation with you today, either I'm going to remember it or not remember it, right? And there's a specific process that will happen when I'm awake and when I'm conscious that will help me to remember it. So potentially I'm paying a lot more attention to it than, let's say, a conversation that I'm going to have in the grocery store. And then I'm going to remember certain parts of this conversation again, and then I'm going to repeat it, right? So that chain of events means that this conversation is more likely to be remembered than the conversation I have in the grocery store, right? Just as a comparison.
0: Right.
2: And then in sleep, further processing happens with these experiences in your day that would either help you to remember it or not. But it is not as well understood or well structured as what we do when we're awake.
0: And so then there is this idea, I mean, any person that has like an exam or has left their studying very late, sometimes we seem to think that we can, I guess, absorb information while we sleep. If you're playing something, so maybe you're playing your lecture notes or you're playing a video or you're playing a song while you sleep, that can help you, I guess, absorb the information or take in the information in the way that you would when you are asleep. Is that a thing that can happen, that while you are asleep, you can listen to something and that could be, you can then absorb it or internalize that information as if you've learned it?
2: I think it's a wonderfully seductive idea, and I think we would all love for that to be true.
0: It would be nice, I'm not going to lie.
2: It would be. I mean, it would be fabulous. But no, I think, you know, one of the key things is to think about whether anything effortless actually leads to something that is worthwhile, right? If we think of convenience food, convenient relationships, what, you know, does it actually lead to something worthwhile? And my answer almost invariably is no. So what the research has shown is that it actually does not work well for explicit memory, and explicit memory relating to facts and events and things we have to remember to get through an exam, really. It potentially works well for implicit.

0: to what we would need in an exam situation for the most part.
1: Right.
0: And then when you look at the memory, implicit memory, there's also, it's potentially enhancing what you do, but you still have to put in the effort in the day. Mm-hmm. So that's the first aspect of it. And then the second aspect of it is they haven't quite worked out what type of memories is going, what type of learning it's going to ideally support, right? And how to do it in the best environment. And the second thing is that, like I was saying, the one thing is about it being effortless and whether, you know, effortless really leads to anything of worth. But the second important part is everything that has an effect has a potential side effect. And so when we look at the brain and we say, when we sleep, we actually need to rest. This is really what our brain needs and we need. Mm-hmm. My concern would be if we don't get the rest we need by even this constant subtle stimulation, what is the potential side effects in, let's say, 3 months, in a year, or in 2 years, if this is the, what we persist with? A day or two obviously is not going to make a difference.
1: Yes.
0: I'm talking about using it, you know, on a long-term basis.
1: Mm-hmm. Mm. And so, doctor, when you speak about implicit memory, is that what mm-hmm. we'd often colloquially refer to as muscle memory? That at some point, if you do something enough time,
0: yes,
1: that you're not having to think, like me driving 5 years ago and me driving now are two very different drivers. And
0: exactly.
1: We'd say it's muscle memory. I know where the gear is. I know where the brake is. I know where stuff is. I don't even need to look at it. Whereas 5 years ago,
0: yeah,
1: I absolutely did.
0: Yeah.
1: Uh-huh. And so there's a question here, doctor, from Dima, who says, good morning, Gogs and the doctor. Can the brain be trained to have memory recall? I think maybe there it's better memory recall, because we all have, well, do we all have memory recall? It's just a matter of if it's very effective or good or if it's improved. But do we all, is it a thing we all have?
0: Yeah, so like I said, memory consists of four stages when we form memories. And the first is attention, and the last is recall. So first, we need to pay attention to what we do to be able to remember it, right? My favorite example is car keys, because I can never remember where I left these car keys.
1: Right.
0: And it's more a reflection of me not paying attention to where I put the keys, right? And then it needs to get consolidated in my brain, and that involves, in part, repetition. And then the fourth part is like, now I need to remember where I put my keys. So that's recall, right? And so recall is part of memory. Now, the brain can be trained. And so, yes, you can improve memory potentially. You can maintain memory as you age potentially. And there's two parts to do that. The one is working on different strategies to remember better. Timing of repetition, how often you repeat what you need to do. So let's say when I was studying medicine and neurology, I often had to read through and study the work that I had to do potentially at least 3 times so that I repeated what I was studying,
1: right,
0: so that the memory was definitively formed. And then I could recall it for when I needed it. So repetition, quite key to remembering, and then also timing. But the other part of improving memory is actually factors or habits around this that support it. So exercise has been shown to improve memory. Good sleep has been shown to improve memory. Avoiding alcohol, smoking, and other drugs has been shown to improve memory. So the point is that we have to support in both ways. And I go back to studying because, you know, it was just such a volume that I had to remember.
1: Yeah.
0: I used to ensure that I slept well, even before an exam. Even if I couldn't sleep, I was not going to start studying at 10 o'clock at night before the exam.
1: Right.
0: So preparation is important, adequate sleep, and ensure a good diet. Mm.
1: We have a
0: exercise.
1: Sorry, doctor, I cut you off there.
0: I just said exercise.
1: We have a question from Willie in Pretoria. And it's interesting because this can apply to

0: few other things. So he asks, is it advisable to sleep with the radio on, and what are the disadvantages? So some people can't sleep with a bit of white noise. Other people sleep with the sound of rain, because you can get it off YouTube, get it on your on these wellness apps, that there are sounds that you can fall asleep to. My mom falls asleep with music playing on her phone. And there's always this question of, is it a good thing to be sleeping to a sound of sorts, whether it is the radio, music, or rain on leaves, whatever it is?
1: Look, I think it's more important to be sleeping than not sleeping. So if this is helping you to actually get a good night's sleep and you wake up refreshed, then potentially, no, there's no problems with it. Because, I think it is a good strategy if it's helping you to get the sleep you need.
0: Mm-hmm. Mm. And is there ever a time where it's not a good thing
1: to use music to sleep?
0: Yes.
1: Or
0: music or a sound, or, you know, you just can't fall asleep in complete silence. You always need a bit of a sound playing.
1: No, I can't say that it's necessarily harmful to listen to music when you sleep. I think what happens is that, particularly if you grew up in a noisy environment, so if I grew up next to a road, right, a busy road, and now suddenly I move to somewhere that's exceptionally quiet, because my frame of reference for normal is more noise, that's what I would expect. In fact, I had somebody who said that during COVID, when everything, you know, shut down and became really quiet, it was incredibly difficult to sleep because suddenly the surrounding environment didn't sound like anything that was familiar.
0: Right.
1: So in those situations, people may need some sort of background sound to actually help them to sleep. And I think just the selection process also ends up being personal. Mm-hmm. So find something that works for you. Find something that doesn't distract you. Potentially find a timer so that it switches off after a specific time. But I can't see any potential risk to using that as an aid to sleep versus other aids to sleep. So if you are using sleeping tablets on a chronic basis, they are potentially harmful. So music would be a better option than a sleeping tablet.
0: And what about, I guess, you know, when we're younger, our lives are a lot more structured. You go to bed at a certain time, so bedtime is 7 or bedtime is 8, whatever your parents say it is. You wake up at a particular time. There is a great deal of structure. You eat at a certain time. When you get older, perhaps because, well, now you're in control of your sleep, you can sleep whenever you want. I know I have a friend, granted she's an insomniac. She often sleeps in the early hours of the morning because sometimes you're looking at your phone or you're staying up, etc. How important is routine? Does that have any impact on our neurological health and, I guess, by extension, our ability to have good memory, the ability to recall things? Do we need to be sleeping at the same time every day?
1: For the most part, what we call all of this is called sleep hygiene. And so for the most part, we do need a good sleep routine to be able to sleep better. Mm. And so there's certain people who don't need the routine, and, you know, those would be the exceptional. But for most of us, we need a sleep routine, a regular sleep time and wake time. And regular doesn't mean strictly I need to sleep at, you know, 10 at night or whatever it is that you've decided, but you need to sleep within a specific time frame, right? So let's say between 10 and 11, I need to get to bed. You need a regular eating time, and it needs to be at least 3 hours before you go to sleep. You need to do some exercise in the day. For most people, it is avoid tea and coffee after a specific time, depending on you. And so these sleep hygiene strategies are important for good sleep as well. And what the research has also shown is that we are actually sleeping far fewer hours than we used to. And in fact, if I recall correctly, in Joburg, it's something like 6.5 hours.
0: Right.
1: And in South Africa, it was slightly less. So Joburg was slightly better than the rest of the country. But what we need is between 7 and 9 hours. So it shows that we're potentially, on average, not sleeping an adequate amount. And yes, that does have an impact on brain health and mental health.
0: And if you're looking at your, so if you have like a smartwatch or any kind of smart device, whether it's a

0: or you're able to see how much time you're spending in kind of Awake and REM and other spaces. How much time are we meant to be in rapid eye movement sleep? Is it meant to be the whole night? Is it only part of the night? Because I believe that also makes a difference. We're not spending all of our time in REM, but we should be spending some of the time. And what is that amount?
1: So it's difficult to give an exact amount. So what happens is that, like I said, there's two distinct phases of sleep. So REM and non-REM. Non-REM is further divided into four stages of sleep, going from like light sleep to deep sleep. And we cycle through REM and non-REM sleep. And this changes across the night. And we have a specific number of cycles of this that we will have throughout the night. Mm-hmm. I would say that as opposed to thinking about how many hours that you need of non-REM and REM sleep, it is to ensure that you get an adequate amount of sleep overall and that you wake up, not that we wake up refreshed, I keep saying that, but we don't wake up refreshed. We don't wake up thinking, you know, we're fully wide awake. That's not how we wake up. But that after you wake, you do whatever, you feel refreshed. You feel like you did have a good night's sleep. I think that's a better guide of understanding whether you got a good quality of sleep or not.
0: Right.
1: I do know that my sleep patterns had to change, and I had to ensure that I brought in all the sleep hygiene methods to ensure that I had good sleep again. And it has worked, but I think it requires a certain discipline, which is really necessary to sleep well.
0: Doctor, I must thank you very, very much for your time this morning. Always a great pleasure having you on the show.
1: Thank you. Enjoy your day.
0: Thank you so much. You too. That is Dr. Katie Ranchard. She is a neurologist. She's also an artist, joining us for a healthy living conversation. Coming up, it's Mother's Day. So in the Nature Diary, we have a look at mothers or motherhood in the ocean. Some of my favorite, well, one of my favorite animals, orcas, are such an interesting matrilineal. They've got a complicated, complex cultural system. They're matrilineal. So they're an example of really cool mothers in the ocean. And we'll look at a few more. We'll speak to Marika Masson, who's Executive Manager of Conservation Education and Comms at the Southern African Association for Marine Biological Research. We'll also, as always, be joined by our resident CSI and nature conservationist, Tim Neary. But first, whew, what a big day in sport yesterday. Let's check in with your latest Eyewitness News Sports with Anthony Teixeira.
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3: Morning, Gogs.
0: So yesterday when we spoke, it was quite a busy day in the Betway Premiership. I said, I want this to be over now.
3: Uh-huh.
0: And I don't even need it to involve Pirates winning the league. I just want it to end. And you said there's another 3 weeks of games left. But yesterday, even so, the race is still very tight. Both Pirates and Sundowns won their games.
3: They did, by 3 goals as well.
0: I'm so tired.
3: I'm exhausted. It was an exceptional Saturday in the Betway Premiership. I think we can all agree with that.
0: I'm so tired. I just need it to end.
3: You know, we're almost there. We'll make it there.
0: Who is we?
3: Like, you and me. I'm here with you.
0: I don't know about that. You don't look like you're suffering.
3: Listen, you say that, but I come from a family of Pirate supporters. So
0: why aren't you a Pirate supporter?
3: I wanted to be different, man.
0: You supported Morocco Swallows.
3: I did.
0: Wait, the Swallows still exist? No.
3: And then I supported Betway. What is it? Betway Vits.
0: Oh, and then that got sold to... It became Tears Galaxy.
3: Yeah, TTM.
0: Ah, yes.
3: And so I've decided, no, I can't do this. Because the clubs that I keep supporting,
0: There's a very simple solution to this.
3: Yeah, which is?
0: Support Pirates.
3: I would have thought that you say support Chiefs because my teams keep disappearing.
0: I mean... Like, no, just support Orlando Pirates.
3: Well,
0: fall in line with the Teixeiras. We would also be aligned. It would just be great. Just support the Buccaneers.
3: No, I think there's more than enough Buccaneers in this building.
0: Yeah.
3: In this building.
0: 702 does have quite a high proportion of Pirate supporters.
3: Yeah.
0: It's almost as if it was like an interview question.
3: It was.
0: Bongani is Pirates, I am Pirates, Clement is Pirates. When Azza used to work here, she was Pirates. our big boss from Zor, he's Pirates.
3: Yes.
0: I actually think it's an interview question.
3: It must be.
0: So tell us about all the results from yesterday.
3: Listen, it was a goal fest, to be honest with you. 18 goals scored in those 6 matches. Most of those came in the Mamelodi Sundowns' 7-4 beating of Siwalele, a record for the most goals scored in a single game in the PSL era. Happy with his offensive effort was Miguel Cardozo, although he took some issue with the defensive work rate of his team.
4: A very funny game, interesting game to see. Not really the matches that coaches really like. I think today we could have done a statement in terms of result, but for that to happen, we should not concede the goals in simple situations that we conceded. That was we had to handle that defense in a better way.
3: Not to be outdone in the title race, Orlando Pirates won 3-0 against bottom side Magezi. There were 1-0 draws in the TS Galaxy and Chippa United matches, as well as Marimogalans and Richards Bay. Goalless in the Albert College AmaZulu and Golden Arrows Polokwane City clashes. In the Premier League, Man City have kept the pressure on tabletoppers Arsenal with a 3-0 win over Brentford, while Man United held by Sunderland in a goalless draw. Liverpool and Chelsea started the day at Anfield with a 1-1, while it was 3-0 win for Brighton over Wolves, and Bournemouth 1-0 winners at Fulham, both sides ending that encounter with 10 players following first half reds. In rugby, the Junior Springboks have claimed the first ever in their discipline of the Under-20 Rugby Championship. This is following a 29-29 draw with their rivals New Zealand. Tough outing in the URC for the Lions at the Aviva as they fell 31-7 to Leinster. The Bulls steamrolled Zebre 54-19 with the Pretoria side moving into the home playoff spots, and the Clinical Sharks won 46-7 against Benetton. In cricket, the Gujarat Titans beat the Rajasthan Royals by 77 runs in the IPL. Kagiso Rabada taking 2-for-33 in that winning effort. And in the golfing world, South Africans are on top heading into Championship Sunday across the globe. Yuvraj Prumlal is 5 clear at the Catalunya Championship, while at the Zim Open, Alton van der Merwe is 4 clear of the pack. Meanwhile, Alex Fitzpatrick is the leader of the Truist Championship, headed into Sunday on 14 under par. And Lucas Herbert had his lead cut to 3 shots after the third round at the Live Golf Virginia event. He's on 21 under par. Anthony Teixeira, Eyewitness News Sport.
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0: It's 22 minutes before 7 o'clock. Welcome back to 702 Weekend Breakfast. Time for us to talk nature for this week. And it is Mother's Day, and we would be remiss to not talk about the mothers in nature. And specifically today, we're speaking about mothers of the ocean, which is exciting. So in a short moment, we'll be joined by Marika Masson, Executive Manager of Conservation, Education and Communications at the SA Association for Marine Biological Research. Joined as always in studio by a resident CSI, a nature conservationist, who's currently destroying the studio, Tim Neary. Morning, Tim.
9: Good morning. I suddenly realized, number one, I couldn't find my glasses, and number two, I didn't have a microphone in front of me.
0: So much happening.
9: It's too much for my brain this time of the morning. So too is, much.
0: It's very
9: Let
0: early.
9: Let me slug another cup of coffee.
0: It's very early. So we're talking about mothers in the ocean. Do you have a favorite?
9: Not really.
0: Really?
9: No, it's like everything. My favorite is the animal or the creature I'm either looking at or watching at the time.
0: Right.
9: There are some little fish that I find fascinating. I'm just trying to remember what its name is. I'm sure Marika will correct me, etc. very quickly.
0: Yeah.
9: But it protects its eggs. And when you're snorkeling, this little thing attacks you.
0: Oh, because it thinks you're going to steal its eggs?
9: I think you just go too near its little nesting spot.
0: Right.
9: And then it comes out and it hammers the hell out of your knees. And it gets quite vicious, but it's only about 3 centimeters long.
0: Oh, gosh.
9: Yeah, sort of.
0: Does it have like pins on it?
9: No, it just comes out and jumps up and down and gets all excited and sort of it tells you to buzz off and leave its nest alone.
0: Right.
9: But, yeah. I mean, cheetah mothers always fascinate me, and from a land point of view, you know, have their way with the man, beat him up and get rid of him, and then...
0: Do they beat up their partner?
9: Yeah. No, they choose the partner.
0: Okay.
9: And he gets all mushy, the idiot.
0: Okay, so he's like, I'm in love. This is my
9: I'm
0: girl.
9: In love. This is it. This is finally I'm in love.
0: This is my girl.
9: And she has her way with him.
0: Right, to fall then, pregnant.
9: Okay, and then promptly, normally then by the next morning, has beaten the crap out of him.
0: Really?
9: And gets rid of him. And then she only 2.5 years later, when she's ready to breed again, she
0: does the
9: she
0: same
9: gets
0: thing.
9: Rid of the kids and then does her thing.
0: Oh, so the kids are with her until then?
9: The kids are with her for about the first 2 years,
0: okay.
9: Just before she decides that it's time to get pregnant.
0: And does she do that? Do cheetahs keep their babies that long? Because other big cats like lions prey on the babies.
9: Everything preys on a cheetah right from when it's tiny.
0: Right.
9: Yeah, so there's always, you know, it's like everything. They're part of the food chain.
0: Oh.
9: Yeah, so that's why they've got such a low... In a normal environment where you've got hyena and leopard and lions, etc., they're about 25% of the litter survives.
0: Sure,
9: it's not a very productive animal in that environment.
0: Yeah,
9: but put them into a normal a young reserve without competitive predators, and they breed like rabbits.
0: Oh,
9: no.
0: Okay.
9: So they become, it becomes the opposite problem. The endangered are then becoming, they're eating everything in sight.
0: Ah.
9: But the ocean, I enjoy the ocean. You know, I like watching the dolphins and,
0: right.
9: And then we got all those things where we think dolphins are such wonderful creatures and we discover that they're murdering rapists,
0: terrible
9: creatures. Absolutely. But you know, it's all part of nature. Don't never look at nature in your terms. You know, that's important.
0: Right. So
9: but off to the sea we go.
0: Off into the ocean we go. Joining us now on the line is Marika Masson. We've had her on the show before, so great to have her back. She's Executive Manager of Conservation, Education and Communications. That's at the Southern African Association for Marine Biological Research. Marika, a very good morning to you. Good to have you back.
10: Thank you so much. It's always lovely to join you and the team on a Sunday morning.
0: Yes, and this week we are talking motherhood or mothers in the ocean because, of course, today is Mother's Day. Do we see interesting trends or behaviors from mothers in the ocean versus what we observe, for instance, on land?
10: We do. There are lots of similarities, but there are also a lot of very unique parenting styles in the ocean. And, I mean, it's lovely to observe. We're so lucky to see such a diverse range of behaviors and care And of course, being Mother's Day today, you know, it's really important to celebrate, well, mothers and fathers and grannies and aunties and you name it. But I think, I mean, if we start with what I believe are the best mothers in the ocean, then that award should definitely go to orcas, also called killer whales. And they've had quite a bad rap because, of course, there's been some rogue orcas chasing great white sharks. Nice. But orcas generally live in these very tight family groups. And as many as four generations will travel and hunt and communicate together under the leadership of a very experienced female matriarch. Now, the male orcas might sometimes leave the family groups briefly just to mate with females from other pods. Mm-hmm. And then they return home to their mommies and their siblings. And they never help raise their own calves. But they often act as like babysitters or playmates, you know, for the younger brothers or sisters and cousins.
0: Yeah.
10: And the mothers, though, they've got an 18-month pregnancy.
0: Sure.
10: And they invest enormous energy into like nursing and feeding and especially teaching calves all these complex hunting and social behaviors. And the males often remain lifelong, like true mama's boys. And they're actually far less to survive after losing the moms. So the older females continue to lead and feed their families, and they really prove to be sort of the ocean's orca grannies, and they're really wild, wise old queens that run the show. So hands down, I think orcas can definitely get Mother's Day cards today.
0: Yeah.
9: Well, we're going to have to change the name, though. Oh, and happy Mother's Day to you, too, because you've also got two little orcas. I mean, two children. But at the same token, Marika, please change their names from orcas to sea pandas.
10: Okay. There we go. It's
9: because sea pandas are much better rap, you know, and then everybody will love them and not get upset when they chomp on the odd shark or two.
0: Right.
9: Now, okay, so we get into them orcas, but what about the octopus world? I mean, surely there's no parental, you know, just dump them and run.
0: Dump them and run.
10: Octopus are amazing because they actually should get an award for being the best brooders in the ocean. And, you know, after mating, a female octopus actually stores the sperm inside her body. Oh. And then she goes and looks for the perfect den where she carefully fertilizes and then lays thousands of eggs. And then this mommy spends lots and lots of months in deep sea octopus, up to 4 years, just cleaning and guarding and oxygenating these eggs without ever leaving to feed. So she's really the ultimate protector. Now, what's really interesting is scientists discovered that hormones released from the octopus's optic gland, it's actually very similar to a human pituitary gland, and that suppresses feeding behavior. And it actually triggers a very rapid aging process that we call senescence. And a classic study actually showed that if you take that optic gland out, you remove it surgically, the females would start eating again, and they'll survive longer, but then they won't guard their eggs so intensely with such dedication.
0: Oh.
10: But now, unlike mammals, the octopus mothers never actually raise their babies. So once all these thousands of eggs hatch, the tiny little octopus will drift off completely alone. And by then, the female has achieved this big biological mission, and she actually dies shortly afterwards from starvation and this aging process, the senescence. So in the octopus world, I suppose parenting is a little bit less about family life, but more about this very final, extraordinary reproductive effort. And they really guard these little eggs with their lives. It's actually quite sad, but incredibly amazing.
0: So do they die each time? So each time they kind of fall pregnant, they find the den, they fertilize the eggs, it is guaranteed that they will die they've done that.
10: Absolutely. That's, wow. So therefore, that's like the common octopus that we find along our coastline lives for about a year and a half, maybe 2 years, and the mommy dies after her first clutch of eggs. But the males may mate multiple females, and then after reproduction, then they also rapidly decline and they also die. So they're very short-lived, except for this very deep-sea species that may live for up to just over 4 years.
0: Wow.
9: Now, what about penguins? I mean, something like the emperor penguin. I mean, it's large. and it waddles. I've always just tried to think, how on earth do they even look after a child? Because everybody looks the same and everybody waddles off at a great speed.
10: You know, the emperor penguins are amazing because actually for them, and in all penguins, even our little African penguins, the moms and dads are great. They're a great partnership. But the emperor penguins is an incredible example of very good stay-at-home dads and working moms. So unlike most birds, you know, the emperor penguins can't build nests because they live on the Antarctic sea ice. So the female will lay a single egg in this very brutal Antarctic winter, and then she'll carefully put this egg onto the male's feet before she heads out to sea for nearly 2 months to hunt for food.
0: Sure.
10: And so she's the hunter-gatherer. And the dad's job is to stand in this freezing temperature, sometimes below minus 40 degrees Celsius, and he'll balance this little egg on his feet under this very specialized warm brood pouch. It's basically like a fluffy, insulated piece of tummy flap, you know, and it's packed with blood vessels, so it keeps the egg really nice and warm. Because if this egg had to touch the ice, even just for a few minutes, then the developing chick would definitely freeze and die. So during the, it takes about 65 to 75 days to incubate, and the males don't eat during that time, so they can lose up to half their body weight. And they all huddle together, all these dads on the ice, so they keep this lovely little warm microclimate in the middle of the colony. And then once the chick hatches, the mom actually returns from the ocean with a belly full of food, and she'll start feeding the chick. And then the dad gets a chance to head out to sea and go and feed himself. So they really, the dads are world-class, we should call them egg sitters, and the moms are the real providers bringing home the dinner, you know, from one of the absolute harshest environments on earth.
0: Yeah.
10: So yeah, it's a really, really wonderful relationship that these penguins have. And we often laugh and say it's a little bit like a soap opera, a little bit of a Bold and Beautiful kind of scenario that sometimes happens, but they're amazing at looking after their eggs and chicks.
9: I'm crawling into my corner.
0: Why?
9: There's a lot of skullduggery going on here, I can assure you. Stay at home dad penguin, for example. You know, really, what's wrong with you? Get out there and, you know, hand the egg back. Just as soon as that egg gets there, kick it back off to somebody else. What's wrong with you? Come on, let's get this. I mean, no.
0: I like it. It's like sea horses as well. The dads do all the work.
9: Yeah, well, there we go. Typical modern thing. It's this whole modern world. I love it. No.
0: So, Marika, you were talking to us.
10: Yeah, sorry, there's even a better example, because I do think it's important to give some credit to the single dads out there. And then, of course, seahorses are an incredible example of, you know, being a very dedicated single dad, because the females, of course, they just deposit their eggs into a male's got a pouch like a kangaroo.
0: Right.
10: And he first has got to show off this pouch, and he's got this elaborate courtship dance, and he shows like, look how nice my pouch is, I'll be a good dad. Female drops the eggs, she swims off. She quite often just swims off and after a couple of days flirts with another male. And then this dad has got to actually look after these little eggs in his pouch. And anything between 100 to 1,000 little eggs will be growing in there. And he regulates the salinity and the oxygen, and there's even nutrient transfer in this pouch. And it takes about 2 to 4 weeks, depending on the species. But what's amazing is these dads get really uncomfortable and quite sulky and grumpy as their pouch increases in size. And then when it's time to basically give birth, they actually have contractions. And they push out these clouds of tiny little baby seahorses that look exactly like the adults. And then these little babies need to swim away quite quickly. There's no real parenting after they hatch. After they give birth, they must go and fend for themselves, and the dads are exhausted. And if the babies don't swim away quickly enough, the males can actually accidentally snack on them, thinking it's food. So it's a little bit of an awkward ending, but they're amazing at, you know, looking after these developing little babies in their pouch. So, yeah, again today, seahorse dads are great single dads and do a jolly good job.
0: So another group that seems to sort of give birth to the child and then once it's here, they kind of like you are on your own, are sea turtles. They kind of, they drop their eggs and then the mom is gone.
10: Yes, yes, true. So as you know, Tim and I both absolutely love sea turtles, but they're like a good example of the proper drop and dash, you know, right. Parenting. So the females, what's quite remarkable is that they navigate back to the very same beach where they hatch from, probably 20 to 40 years earlier. And then they go up the beach, they dig a nest, and they lay this clutch of eggs before, it is hard work, so we give them lots of credit, but then they disappear back into the ocean currents without ever seeing the babies.
0: Sure.
10: And these eggs incubate beneath the sand for anything between 45 to 70 days. And this is now where one of nature's most fascinating twists come in, because the temperature of the sand determines the sex of the baby. So warmer sand will produce predominantly females, and the cooler sand predominantly males. And now once these little turtles hatch, mom's long gone, living her best life out at sea, and these babies must dig themselves up the nest, scramble to the ocean. They've got to avoid, you know, crabs and birds and predators, start swimming and find food and navigate the open ocean entirely on their own with no parental guidance. But now somehow this very, like, let's call it brutally independent strategy has actually worked really well for more than 150 million years. You know, sea turtles have survived dinosaurs and ice ages and mass extinctions. So it proves that the sea turtles really perfected the art of tough love, you know, long before we existed. So while these turtle moms are absent parents, you know, I think we must actually give today a huge shout out to many human turtle moms at rehabilitation centers, you know, here in South Africa, but actually worldwide, who step in and very often care for stranded hatchling and stranded and injured sea turtles when nature, you know, becomes a little bit too harsh. So, yeah, the little injured turtles are lucky. They get human moms.
0: The rate of survival of turtles, I once heard that it's like 1 in 100. Is that number correct?
9: No. If only.
0: Is it less than that?
9: About 1 in 1,000?
10: Yeah.
9: One in a thousand, and because of pollution, it's must be lowered about about 0.8.
0: No.
9: Mm.
10: Yeah.
9: No.
10: They have a tough life. They have a tough life,
9: and everything. Yeah. I think what you're hearing from Reka is, well, okay, the more kids you have, the more you're feeding somebody else.
0: Yeah.
9: So don't get attached to them.
0: Everything tries to eat them. The birds try to eat them.
9: If you're producing a thousand little octopi, don't get attached to one, because your cousin might eat it.
0: No.
9: What about these wonderful little things called clownfish?
0: Clownfish?
10: Yes, clownfish. So they're super interesting. And thanks to, of course, Nemo and his dad, Marlin, most people know about clownfish. But clownfish are incredible, and they're actually quite aggressive and guard their eggs. And the clownfish have got these very strict social hierarchies, and they live, of course, in sea anemones. And the largest, most dominant individual is always the female. And then the second largest would be the breeding male or the dad. And all the smaller fish in the area would be immature males. So, yes, the incredible parts. Clownfish are what we call sequential hermaphrodites. So they start off as males, and they can change sex to a female. So if this dominant female or the mom now dies, there'll be like hormonal and social cues that trigger the breeding male to rapidly transform into a female. So in real life, after Nemo's mommy died, remember, so Marlin, the dad, actually should have changed into Marlene and found a new mate, and eventually produced more little brothers and sisters for Nemo.
0: That's so cool.
10: But very interesting. Both the clownfish parents actually really care for the eggs before hatching, and they carefully clean it and they fan it and they oxygenate it. But once a baby clownfish hatch, and they're so cute because they look exactly like the parents, but just quite transparent. They also drift off, you know, into the open ocean completely alone, and they must immediately learn to survive and fend for themselves. But very interesting that, yeah, when the mom disappears, dad's got to step in and actually physically turn into a mom.
0: I think that's so cool.
9: I think the whole lot. I'm going to come back to this world as an orca.
0: Why? No, I mean, they are cool. Orcas are incredibly cool.
9: Yeah. And then somebody will look after me somebody look after me and make sure that I'm watered and fed.
0: Yeah.
9: Yeah.
0: I do love that about orcas.
9: Yes. I'm certainly not coming back as a seahorse.
0: Or a clownfish.
9: Joking. Clown. Yeah. No. Raka, it just adds a lot of fun to it. And I think, you know, we look at the oceans, and the one thing I am going to say to folk this morning is, if you want to find out more about the ocean, just get down to a rock gully somewhere down somewhere like Belito, one of the rock gullies, or just anywhere around the coastline. Port Elizabeth, doesn't matter. There's so much life in there. And you don't need to be a scuba diver.
0: Yeah.
9: You just need to bolt on a pair of goggles. You don't even need flippers.
0: Right.
9: Just go waddle in those little ponds that are a meter deep, and you'll just get an incredible scene of the ocean.
0: Yeah.
9: And what Marek is talking about is what you will look at.
0: Mm.
9: You'll find octopi, octopus, you'll find all sorts of things.
0: Yeah.
9: No, it's a wonderful world.
0: Marek, I must thank you so much for giving us your time this morning.
10: Always a pleasure. Thank you so much and have a wonderful Sunday.
0: Thank you so much. Have a wonderful Mother's Day. That is Marika Masson joining us this morning, telling us about the mothers of the ocean. She, of course, is Executive Manager of Conservation Education and Comms at the Southern African Association for Marine Biological Research. Tim, always a pleasure having you in studio.
9: Thank you kindly.
0: Yeah,
9: and that, of course, is also Ushaka Marine World.
0: Right.
9: So That's the parent body, so to speak. And then, of course, you've got the aquarium where you get all sorts. And the beauty of aquariums is they release the people into the ocean.
0: Right. It's 7 o'clock. Time for your latest eyewitness news.
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12: Motion of no confidence submitted against the president, and Stambiso Ngema is the new KZN provincial leader for the Democratic Alliance. It is 7 o'clock. Good morning. I'm Martin Slabbert. The Umkhonto Sizwe party has filed a motion of no confidence against President Cyril Ramaphosa. The move follows a constitutional court ruling ordering parliament to establish an impeachment inquiry against the president. The court ruled on Friday in favor of the application brought by the EFF and the ATM to have parliament's handling of Ramaphosa's Palapala scandal declared unlawful. The matter relates to parliament's decision in 2022 not to adopt the Section 89 panel report, which found the president may have violated his oath of office in connection with a theft in 2020 of foreign currency at his farm, Alpha Ramashwana reports.
13: The Section 89 panel report found that President Cyril Ramaphosa may have faced a conflict of interest between his official duties and private business interests. The Constitutional Court found that Parliament's decision not to adopt the report was irrational and invalid, and has ordered the establishment of an impeachment inquiry against the President. In addition to the upcoming impeachment inquiry, the MK Party has written to National Assembly Speaker Thoko Didiza requesting a motion of no confidence against the President. The party says the APEC Court's ruling affirms that Ramaphosa must be held accountable for the 2020 theft and alleged cover-up of foreign currency at his farm. The party also wants the motion to be decided through a secret ballot, believing this would shield MPs from undue influence. Alpha Ramshwana, Eyewitness News.
12: The Democratic Alliance in KwaZulu-Natal has elected a new provincial leadership to run the party in that province for the next 3 years. Stambiso Ngema takes up the role of party leader, taking over from Francois Rogers. Ngema was up against Member of Parliament Mzamu Billy for that post. And Shlanhla Mabaso reports from Durban.
14: DA councillor in the Eteguni Metro, Stambiso Ngema, has been elected KwaZulu-Natal provincial leader. His deputy is Martin Mayer, who's currently an MEC. Meanwhile, Party Member of Parliament and Minister of Public Works and Infrastructure, Dean McPherson, has retained his provincial chairperson position. The first deputy provincial leader is Sandile Mnigati, who is currently the deputy mayor of Umgeni Local Municipality. Member of the provincial legislature, Sakile Mgadi, takes up the second deputy leader, with Zululand Councillor Swela Keshelembe elected third deputy. Ngema addressed the delegates on behalf of the newly elected structure.
15: Our duty, our responsibility going forward is to ensure that we deliver to the people of KwaZulu-Natal as we always promise, and we always keep that promise.
14: Tlanhla Mabaso, Eyewitness News, Durban.
12: Joburg City Power has apologized to customers affected by delays in resolving electricity outages in the areas serviced by the Lanasia Service Delivery Center. Yesterday, aggrieved residents protested, blocking access to the facility. They are opposed to the utility's electricity normalization program. It's aimed at addressing illegal connections, meter bypassing, and infrastructure overloading. Spokesperson for Joburg City Power, Isaac Mangena, says power will only be restored as soon as the issue is resolved.
16: Customers who purchase the required 200 rands electricity allocation will be verified on Monday, the 11th of May, and only then will City Power also be able to check the registration status of those who applied for the free basic electricity program. Once verified and meter installations are concluded, City Power will proceed with the normalization and livening up of the two transformers in the area.
12: And police are urging community members not to purchase counterfeit and illicit goods. In the month of April, a multi-provincial operation led to the seizure of counterfeit goods worth about 17 million rand. 16 suspects were arrested, 9 for contravening the Immigration Act, 5 for contravening Counterfeit Goods Act, and 2 for contravening the Liquor Act. The operations were conducted in the Free State, Gauteng, KwaZulu-Natal, and Mpumalanga, and also in the Western Cape. The items retrieved included counterfeit branded clothing, sports apparel, cell phones, pharmaceutical consumables, liquor, and cigarettes. Amanda van Wyk is the National Police spokesperson.
17: Spearheaded by our national and provincial counterfeit and illicit goods units, multidisciplinary teams carried out 33 takedown operations.
12: Looking at the weather for today, a fine day for Gauteng, Pretoria 7 up to 24, Joburg 4 up to 21, Vereeniging 7 up to 22. Several weather warnings are in place for the Western Cape as the cold fronts make landfall. This includes an orange level 8 warning for disruptive rains. Cape Town today, a very strong westerly today with heavy rain showers and thunder showers at 12 up to a maximum of just 14. Your top story in Eyewitness News this hour, the Mkhonto we see Party has filed a motion of no confidence against President Cyril Ramaphosa.
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It's 6 minutes after 7 o'clock. A very good morning to you and a warm welcome to the second hour of 702 Weekend Breakfast. My name is Gugs Mhlongo. And as always, we are together. We spend our weekend mornings together until 10 o'clock in the morning. If you've just joined us and you're a mom, an auntie, a mamncane, a mamkulu, a granny, a stepmom, happy Mother's Day. Because of course today is Mother's Day and we're taking your dedications to the mothers in your life on 0727021702. You can also send us an SMS on 31702. And in a short moment, I'll let you know what's coming up on the show. Eileen on 31702 says, happy Mother's Day to all the mothers from Eileen. I also like to hear what you're doing on the weekend. I like to be in your business. What are you making for lunch? Where are you going? How are you spending the day? And we got an SMS, a WhatsApp message from Sichaba, who says, morning, Gogs. The missus and I will be attending the 9th annual Joburg Choral Festival at the Lyric Theatre. Happy Mother's Day. Thanks. So let me know what you are up to today and whether it involves any Mother's Day plans and also your dedications to the mothers in your life. Coming up in this hour, shortly, we'll have a look at what's making news in the papers, including City Press saying its final goodbye. So the paper went digital 2 years ago. Today is the very last edition of the paper, which makes me very sad. It was my first newspaper job. My first print job was at the City Press. So look at the City Press and the Sunday Times. We'll then talk personal finance and the importance of family planning. And then we'll talk sustainability and we'll look at how extreme heat in Southern Africa is a silent threat to health and survival. We'll speak to clinical public health professor and legal scholar Jerome Singh. We'll then talk film and TV and the situation brewing at Makwena Productions, the other production company that was meant to be producing or is producing Pimville, a soapy for SABC2, but that has now abruptly stopped after they didn't pay cast and crew. The SABC said they've paid money to the production company and they've fulfilled their contractual obligation. So we'll figure out what's happening there with Tienes Ferreira. And then just a reminder, in the profile, we're going to be speaking to gardening expert and plant lover at Colourful Splendor. Dr. Carrie Goodwin is going to join us as our profile guest. We'll talk about her love of nature and gardens. And maybe if we have a little bit of time, we'll squeeze in some of your gardening questions, especially now that we are in the colder months. So she's going to hang out with us between 8 and 9. And since it is Mother's Day and we're celebrating mothers throughout the day, including at the Nairok Sculpture Park a little bit later on, and we'll speak to Lyra about her performance. She'll join us in the music corner. Here's a dedication to all the mothers. It's Boyz II Men with their classic, A Song for Mama.

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1: Morning, Gooks. A special dedication to my mom, Jemina Tute, in Sibukeng. Hey, my mom, you are a star. Yeah, she's 79, but she keeps going. Yeah, happy Mother's Day, mommy. I love you. Tabang.
0: Thank you, Tabang, for that beautiful message to your mother in Sibukeng. Happy Mother's Day, Mama Gemini. If you want to send your special message to your mother, your stepmother, your aunt, your mom Kulu, your mom Nane, your gran, if you still have your gran, I still have my gran, and it feels like one of the biggest blessings of my life, the fact that I still have my grandmother. And I'm actually seeing her a little bit later on, so I'm very excited. So send us your dedications on 072-702-1702.
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0: Right, shifting our attention from Mother's Day, and we'll continue with your dedications throughout the show. Let's have a look at what's happening in your papers this morning. Of course, the big story of the week is that long-awaited judgment from the Apex Court, the Constitutional Court, with regards to the way in which the National Assembly managed the Section 8-9 independent panel report into the Palapala robbery a few years ago. And that remains the big story. It is the lead story in both the Sunday Times and the City Press. The City Press, though, has other news in addition to, you know, we'll get into some of their stories. But today is the City Press's last day. So 2 years ago, well, City Press was a broadsheet. They were a newspaper. You could buy it in the stores. I worked for the City Press while it was still a broadsheet 12 years ago. And 2 years ago, the decision was made by their owners to go digital. So they've been fully online for the last 2 years. Today, they announced that this is their last online publication. So City Press will cease to exist after this particular publication. They've been around for 44 years. And so they've written a letter to their readers in which they say goodbye. They sign off by saying, "We sign off on our last edition today. We say halala for your loyalty, support, and encouragement over the years." So today is the very last day that the City Press is going to exist. And so one of the stories that they're leading with as a result of this week's ruling by the Crown Court is Cyril not panicking, but Palapala fallout could accelerate the ANC succession fight and hurt the GNU. Apparently, after a few hours after the Crown Court delivered a potentially damaging judgment on the Palapala saga, President Cyril Ramaphosa apparently was in no panic mode. Insiders in the presidency say although the president was concerned about the judgment, he was not considering jumping ship. However, the source said he immediately summoned his legal team for a proper briefing and interpretation of the law. The source further said to City Press, other than calling his lawyers, he made several calls to various people in the political and business community. Most of the calls were coming from senior ANC comrades, but there was no sign of panic, and we were assured that he's not thinking of resigning, said the insider. Resigning at this point would mean an admission of guilt, and it would send the wrong message for the party ahead of the local government elections. This is according to the source. Another source told City Press that the ANC was considering calling a special top seven meeting to discuss the matter, but decided to do so on Monday, so tomorrow, when they meet. The source went on to say, this is just to discuss the implications of the ruling and how to manage the reputation of the party. Just like what the ANC said in a statement, the party was also not panicking because they believe the ruling was not against him, but the parliamentary processes, which is correct. That was what was on the table. The Constitutional Court's decision to set aside Parliament's 2022 vote that shielded President Ramaphosa from the Palapala impeachment process is expected to deepen pressure on the president, accelerate succession battles within the ANC, and place fresh strain on the already

some maneuvering in the background for the governing party. They speak to a political analyst, Professor André Duvernay, who said that the judgment is a major constitutional moment that reinforces Parliament's oversight role over the executive. Duvernay says, I think it is a positive decision in the sense that it is upholding the principle of the rule of law. The legislative authority is supposed to have an oversight function in terms of the executive and keep the executive accountable for their actions, and this didn't happen. He goes on to say that while Ramaphosa still had a lifeline because an impeachment would require a two-thirds majority in Parliament, the ruling significantly weakened his political standing, which I guess if he were a first-term president, this was his first term, that might matter a lot more, but he is a second-term president. And of course, we've seen with his two predecessors, we now know that ANC presidents do not finish their term. And so it was expected that he wouldn't finish his term anyway, especially once the party's elective conference happens. This analyst also goes on to say that the matter could destabilize the already fragile GNU, saying the process may reignite the ANC succession battle and reshape coalition politics ahead of future elections. So that's the City Press reporting that President Cyril Ramaphosa is not panicking. But interestingly, the Sunday Times says the ANC is panicking. So under the headline, DA may dump Cyril, ANC mulls options, the subheading is ANC scurries to find ways to dodge possible impeachment bullets as GNU partner DA warns that support is not a certainty. So part of this piece says a panic-stricken ANC is scrambling for ways to postpone or avert an impeachment process for President Ramaphosa over the Palapala scandal. And the DA, its biggest partner in the GNU, says it will not necessarily throw him a lifeline. The DA's newly elected parliamentary leader told the Sunday Times on Friday that the party was not prepared to betray its principles just to keep an individual in office or the GNU intact. At the same time, top ANC officials held urgent weekend consultations to brainstorm how to manage the crisis if there is Ramaphosa's premature exit exit from office, even in the collapse of the GNU. It's understood that National Assembly Speaker Togo Didiza has been consulting the legislature's top advisor on how an impeachment committee, which would be the first ever of its kind, might be composed. The Palapala fallout is also expected to top the agenda tomorrow when the ANC's top seven officials meet in their regular Monday meeting. They're expected to discuss ways of salvaging the situation, including possibly taking the Section 8-9 independent panel report on judicial review. So obviously the political drama erupted on Friday when the Constitutional Court ruled on an application brought by the EFF. The court ruled that the National Assembly acted unlawfully when it voted to reject the report on Section 8-9, on the Section 8-9 panel headed by former Chief Justice Sunny Lengqobo, without first referring it to an impeachment committee. In terms of the parliamentary leader for the DA, he said that his party owed Ramaphosa no favours, adding, there's no guaranteed support. If there's wrongdoing, there must be accountability. It's as simple as that. If the ANC was a party of principle, they would respect that. We will be guided by the facts, by the evidence placed before the committee, and by our constitutional duty. We will not prejudge the outcome, but nor will we allow any person, no matter how high their office, to be placed above accountability. The president was a single individual, and what is needed at this juncture is accountability. So this is according to the parliamentary leader of the DA. And so there's the potential issue of the DA and its 87 MPs not voting to keep President Ramaphosa in office. A reminder, the ANC has 159 MPs, and if the 87 of the DA's MPs voted with them, they would have enough votes, which is 246, to thwart any impeachment vote against Ramaphosa. For an impeachment vote to go over the line, at least two-thirds of the 400 MPs, or 267, must support it. And so now there are questions about who will then support the ANC. Of course, the EFF took this matter to court. The MK has made it clear they'll vote against the ANC. The ATM has also been a party that's also been clear. But the Sunday Times reporting that they are struggling to find support, or they'll struggle to find support
or way to deal with this. Just very quickly,

0: On page two of the Sunday Times is a report on the state of Joburg's roads. We all know the state of Joburg's roads, and there's nothing worse than driving in a neighborhood whose potholes you haven't memorized. I know all of my potholes on my normal routes. And so when I drive outside of my normal route, I'm often frustrated because I don't know where the potholes are. But the report says the city needs 115 billion rand to fix the roads. The JRA says they would need to, close to a third of the city's network is in a very poor condition and would need to be resurfaced. And there are other parts of the network that would need some repairs, but not as bad as the ones that are in complete disarray. They can only say 2,800 kilometers of roads is classified as fair with regards to its state and would only need preventative maintenance. But if this maintenance is delayed, the cost of maintenance increases significantly. We've all seen it starts off with a small pothole, it gets left, it then becomes a big pothole, and then more of the road needs to be fixed. But this particular article, I think, is relevant for us. 115 billion rand needed to fix Joburg's roads. And of course, we've seen or we've heard that Joburg is essentially insolvent. They have more obligations than they have cash on hand. So those are some of the stories making headlines this morning. We'd love to hear your thoughts on 011-883-0702. Send us your WhatsApps on 072-702-1702.
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0: It's 26 minutes after 7 o'clock. Time for us to shift our attention and talk personal finance. And this morning we are talking about mothers and the most important asset, and talking about how there are things that we should be, well, moms should be aware of, but also it's just good practice for the rest of us, whether we have kids or not. So joining us is our resident certified financial planner, Paul Roelofse. Paul, a very good morning to you.
2: Good morning, Gugu, and a shout out to all our mothers today. What a special time to remember them.
0: Yes.
2: It's a big day, and it's not only South Africa. It's all over the world where it's celebrated, and you cannot underestimate how powerful that day is, or our day is today.
0: Yeah.
2: But it all comes down, you know, we've got to try and boil it down into financial planning, which is where we speak every Sunday. And I think when it comes to putting something as priceless as a mom on a balance sheet, how do you value that, Gugu? And when we talk to the consequences of a mom and her involvement in the family, and should she not be there one day, you know, through a life-changing event, it will have a huge underestimated impact on the family. Not only obviously emotionally, but we're talking now financially. And you cannot underestimate it, Gugu. I don't think that we take it fully into account as to what the consequences will be should mom not be there. And I'm pointing to things like running the family affairs, mm-hmm. getting the kids to school, attending to the homework, doing all the extramurals and making sure that everything's on time all the time, every time. And I'm not discounting dad's involvement at all, but I think when you really weigh it all up, you'll find that mom does a hang of a lot more than we might realize at the time.
0: Right.
2: And it becomes a thing that we should now be very aware of in terms of providing for should something go wrong inside the family. You know, and I speak to mom, should there be an occasion if mom passes on, becomes disabled, you know, has a severe illness, what are the financial impacts that we have to consider?
0: Yeah, so all of these, I guess, difficult conversations. No one ever wants to imagine that, A, their mother will pass away, or if you are a mother, that you will pass away and leave your children, especially pass away while they're still young or you are young. But the reality is things happen. And so you have to make these plans. You need to put provisions in place, even if they're really difficult conversations. I know my mom and I have spoken at length about, you know, where we've put money away, where we should go if either one of us passes away. She's told me what she wants to happen with her property, with how she wants to be buried. But those are tough conversations, talking about, you know, death or illness or something bad happening.
2: No question, you know, especially on a day like today when you're celebrating mom. You know, you the last thing you want to really talk about are these things.
0: Right.
2: And maybe we have the day, you know, have the day, celebrate, but be very mindful of the fact of those things that you just pointed to. It's not whilst mom's still in the house, it's what mom wants to do with her estate one day, all her possessions. How would she really like them to be distributed? And, you know, the occasions that I have come across those wishes, mom puts aside, you know, a letter of wishes for all her jewelry and all her other personal possessions. And you can clearly see that there's sentimental value in them, which you can't ignore. But the bigger picture, too, is that, you know, the family will be under financial pressure as well. And you need to make sure that, you know, we relieve that particular life-changing event financially as we can. Because, you know, you don't want to carry on with the stress now of the threat of the house now not being affordable. Or, you know, now I can't spend more time with my children because, you know, mom used to do that.
0: Right.
2: And how do I take up that in terms of financial? Maybe I need a new caregiver or someone that now can help, you know, with those things. But it's a conversation, coming back to it, a conversation which is very necessary. You know, sound financial plan is always going to have a safety net should there be a life change. Event. And we cannot, especially on this day, ignore the fact that mom has a huge contribution towards our, you know, sound financial wellness.
0: And so one of the other things you'll need to think about, in addition to kind of what happens if, you know, you're unable to work or you're ill, etc., is education. We spoke last week about the costs of raising a child, and those seem to escalate year on year. So you'll kind of need to think about, if something were to happen, can my children finish their basic education all the way to matric? Maybe you want a degree for them. So you also need to make provision for that.
2: Well, yes, most certainly. And that's especially if mom contributes to the household in terms of her working. You know, she may very well be on the payroll as well in terms of contributing to the household income. And you have to take that into account. Obviously, if mom's not there, where's the extra money going to come from? And that's where this life insurance provision is an ideal one. You know, you've got a life insurance which will cover essentially the debt that's in the household, and then leaving behind some money so that we can then, you know, maintain the lifestyle of the family till we get the kids off our hands. And that's calculation, which is very deliberate and very important. And that comes down to quantifying how much life cover we should put onto our mom, you know, in the event of something happening to her.
0: So I guess the idea here is kind of mothering is, you know, some of the things you're talking about, you know, making sure that homework is done, get to school on time, taking care of the home, but also part of mothering, and I guess we'll talk about this on Father's Day as well, a part of being a parent is ensuring that your family is well provided for.
2: Well, that's true. And I think with moms, if we can just really get them involved in getting into the financial plan, not waiting, you know, for something to happen and then finding out what was provided for. We're saying right now, mom, get involved. Have this conversation. Have a conversation with dad. But also when the financial planner's around and we're now structuring a sound financial plan, mom must be involved in that conversation as well. She must really get to a point of understanding where she is now in relation to where she'd like to be should something happen. And so it's a step up really for moms to really get involved, and don't be left in the dark. Don't, you know, wait for something to happen. You can quite easily get into, you know, what provisions are needed and what have we actually got in place now to give you that peace of mind that the sound financial plan provides.
0: Paul, as always, a wonderful pleasure having you on the show. Thank you so much for your time.
2: Thanks, Google. It was great to chat to you.
0: Thank you very much. That's our resident certified financial advisor, Paul Rulusa. If there's a topic you'd like for us to tackle in personal finance, send us a message on 31702 or 0727021702, or drop me a mail. It's gogs@702.co.za. That's gugs@702.co.za. Coming up, we speak about the health and security consequences of extreme weather. We'll speak to Jerome Singh, who's a clinical public health professor and legal scholar. He'll speak to us about extreme heat in Southern Africa and why we should all be concerned. But first, a very busy sporting weekend. Let's check in with your latest Eyewitness News Sport with Anthony Shader.
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3: Morning, Gogs.
0: I don't know if I've ever asked you this. What is the thing that is your mom's habit or quirk that you have mimicked. That is now your thing. Here's what I mean. I speak exactly like my mom. I used to listen to my mom like do meetings and speak. And so I literally mimicked her way of speaking.
3: Yeah.
0: And that's how I speak. Well, certainly speaking English. When I was learning English as a child, I just listened to my mom. And so I speak almost identically to my mom.
3: You know what I have from my mom? What I really wanted my entire life, and I've spoken about this all the time, is just her thick, luscious hair. Like, that's all I wanted. I just wanted the hairline.
0: Luscious hair.
3: Like, genuinely.
0: Yeah?
3: What I did get is her dark sense of humor.
0: Yeah?
3: 100%.
0: So not the hair?
3: No.
0: You started balding quite young.
3: Oh, it was terrible.
0: How old were
3: you? I was like 16, 17.
0: 16?
3: Yeah. And I just wanted that. And yeah, instead I got her dark sense of humor.
0: Maybe you didn't get the thing you wanted, but you got the thing you needed.
3: That's so sad. As I'm not even going to believe that. You didn't even believe it as
0: no,
3: you said
0: I
3: it.
0: No, I do. Maybe you didn't get the thing you wanted.
3: No.
0: But the quirk you needed.
3: Yeah, no, yes. And I'm not going to lie. We can go bar for bar.
0: Really?
3: Yes, yeah, it's hilarious.
0: Does she make like dead husband jokes? Because you make dead dad jokes.
3: She does. She does. Yes.
0: Really?
3: Yeah, she also makes orphan jokes because both her parents are late.
0: No.
3: Yeah, no, we are.
0: Okay, it makes a lot of sense now.
3: Yeah, yeah, yeah.
0: It's like a piece just clicked into place for me.
3: It's and the worst is we sort of like ramp each other up.
0: Right?
3: Yes, no, it's not a good look. Really not a good look.
0: Speaking of things ramping up, the Betway Premiership title race will not end. I want it to end, even if it means Sundowns wins. But we're still a couple of weeks away. And there were lots of goals this weekend.
3: Yeah, we're actually 2 weeks away.
0: Ooh.
3: Yeah. It will be done in 15 days.
0: I am tired.
3: But yeah, so many goals. And that Betway Premiership title race going down to the wire. Orlando Pirates with a game in hand remain 3 points clear, rather behind Mamelodi Sundowns. The Buccaneers in free flow as they picked up a 3-0 drubbing of Magezi. There were goals meanwhile for Mokwena, Leon, as well as a brace for Matthews. As we did see them pick up a 7-4 victory for Sundowns over Siwalele. Coach Miguel Cardozo feeling that they should have had an eighth, as the one that was chalked off for offside was clearly not.
4: I understood the excitement of the boys and the commitment and the dedication and the intention and the passion they put it on the game. It's funny because 15 minutes, it's 2-0 and we score another goal that was not offside. And I don't understand very, very well some things because it's so easy to see that it's not an offside. And then after appears the goal against us. So there are moments in the games also that things happen that it's what it is.
0: We received a WhatsApp voice note on the Premiership Betway title race.
5: Good morning, Gooks and your team. Gooks, my appeal to the Premier Soccer League. I think all the remaining games must play the same time to avoid what we saw yesterday. Those goals from Mamelodi Sundowns and the penalty that wasn't from my Buccaneers team. It smells a lot, Gooks. So if PSL, they can pencil all those games, sometimes maybe we can avoid the drama that we saw yesterday from Max in Pretoria.
0: Thank you for that, WhatsApp.
3: I mean, sort of in their defense, right? So the final day of the season, they will be played at the same time, all of the games, right? And Sundowns will be playing, I believe it's Tuesday. They'll be playing their game in hand. While, you know, because then they have the CAF Champions League, the first leg of this final next weekend, when Orlando Pirates will then play, I think it's the Saturday.
0: Yes.
3: But we do have one of the three remaining fixtures because Pirates, you know, still have a game in hand.
0: Right.
3: I don't know if it feels like it's a little late to be changing that.
0: Okay.
3: Unfortunately.
0: So we just need to accept it is what it is.
3: Things might happen.
0: Yeah.
3: Yeah.
0: Over in England, what's happening?
3: Well, the Premier League has seen leaders Arsenal, their gap closed down to 2 points. That's after Man City picked up a 3-0 win over Brentford. Draws at Anfield between Liverpool and Chelsea, as well as at the Stadium of Light between Sunderland and Man United. There were also victories for the European chasing pair Bournemouth and Brighton. In rugby, the Bulls and Lions swapped places on the URC log. The Joburgers lost 31-7 at Leinster, while the Pretoria team won 54-19 over Zebre. Cabaret. And the Sharks were fantastic as they picked up a 46-7 victory over Benetton. In tennis, women's world number one Aryna Sabalenka hasn't always been dominant on clay compared to the hard courts, and that's continued. Unfortunately for her, she's out of the Italian Open. Serrano Kirsty came from a set down to pick up a win. Also dumped out was home favorite Jasmine Paolini, Bianca Bencic, Ben Shelton, Felix Auger, Alia Sim, and Cam Nori, while Italian duo Yannick Sinner and Flavio Cobolli picked up straight set victories in their openers. And in MotoGP, Jorge Martin started the French sprint eighth, only to take the checkered flag and the victory. South Africa's Brad Binder ending P12 on his KTM. Late drama with reigning world champ Marc Marquez enduring a nasty crash. Unfortunately for him, he's suffered a broken foot and has been ruled out of today's GP and next week's Catalan GP. The races at 2 p.m. Anthony Teixeira, Eyewitness News Sport.

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6: 18 minutes before 8 o'clock. Welcome back to 702 Weekend Breakfast. Time for us to talk sustainable living. So we've heard over the last couple of years, as we've missed our Paris Accord targets, about the potential impact of extreme heat. And we are seeing all over, not just the continent, but all over the world, heavy flooding, extreme weather conditions. We're currently seeing extreme weather conditions in South Africa at the moment. And a lot of it can be linked to a change in the Earth's temperature as a result of climate change. And an interesting piece published in The Conversation Africa looks at how extreme heat in Southern Africa is posing a threat, not just to the planet, but to health, to jobs, to food security across the region. And so to talk to us about this piece and some of the findings, joining us on the line now is clinical public health professor and legal scholar, currently serving as principal investigator of SAGE and an honorary research fellow at UKZN. Jerome Singh joins us on the line. Jerome, a very good morning to you. Welcome to Weekend Breakfast.
7: Good morning and thanks for having me.
6: Thank you for your time. So we've heard a lot over the last couple of years, certainly even from the United Nations, for instance, about the need for countries to have bold, decisive action with regards to climate change. We know one of the consequences of climate change has been extreme heat. And when many of us think about extreme heat, we think, well, it's going to be a bit hot or a bit rainy. But we don't think of the impact on things like, you know, our healthcare, our jobs, our food security. And so talk to us. What happens when there is extreme heat? What are some of the consequences? What kind of damage can extreme heat leave?
7: Sure. That's a great question to start off with. And I think, you know, probably one of the most important things is that one of our study findings was that extreme heat is no longer just an environmental issue.
6: Mm-hmm.
7: It's also becoming a public health, a labor issue.
6: Yeah.
7: Food security, infrastructure issue, and it's beginning to affect lives across Southern Africa every day. And I think what we also see globally, including places like South Asia right now, it's just early May, and South Asia is already beginning to see devastating heat waves. I'm not sure how bad it's going to get in July and you know, in June, July, but we're already seeing that. We've seen that in other parts of Africa as well. And I think what we've seen globally, including in places like South Asia and across Africa, shows that, you know, how quickly extreme heat can become not just a health issue, but a whole of society crisis.
6: Right.
7: If countries are not prepared. So, and it's it basically cuts across multiple sectors. It leads to food crop failure. It leads to animal dying. It leads to people getting sick, people dying. It leads to infrastructure collapse. We see that, of course, when power stations get overheated. We've had load shedding in South Africa, but of course, you know, one of the silent causes of load shedding is, of course, extreme heat, because it causes power stations to overheat. We see that in advanced countries like Australia. So, you know, when you have all of those factors coming together, you'll find that it has a very cross-cutting effect across many different things, not just health.
6: Yeah. I remember a couple of weeks ago reading a piece that said, as the planet continues to warm and we're seeing sort of this extreme heat, that one of the things that's going to become quite an important area or big area is regards to A, healthcare, but specifically the healthcare and the working conditions of people who work outside. Because, of course, there are people who work in various industries, various jobs outside, often in the sun, if you think of people who work in construction. And this piece was talking about how it's going to become increasingly dangerous as we see these, like, extreme temperatures. We saw that in Australia a couple of months ago where it was really, really hot. And they were saying that's going to be a healthcare matter, a health issue, is the healthcare and safety of people who are laborers who work outside. And it was so eye-opening for me. I hadn't thought of heat as both a health and a labor issue. And so I guess that's what you mean by extreme heat kind of cutting across a number of areas. It's not just about a hot planet, but what it means to be living on a hotter planet.
7: Yep, absolutely. And that's a great observation. You know, I think probably one of the important things to just bear in mind is that, you know, with extreme heat, you're just speaking about workers and especially people who work outdoors.
6: Yeah.
7: I think, you know, what we need to remember is that a large percentage of South Africans actually are in the informal sector. They effectively work outside. And I think we talk about outside, but there's also inside risks as well, which I'll come to, because I think, you know, much of Southern Africa and including South Africa's economy still depends very heavily on outdoor or poorly ventilated labor. We're thinking about things like agriculture, but also think about mining, construction, transport factories, and informal markets. You know, with the transport sector alone, you've got minibus taxis in ranks, people waiting outside in the hot sun. We've got no shade in some places. You've got factories where there's very poor ventilation. People are working indoors, but they're overheating. You've got mines. You've got Zama sectors. You know, these are all things that they're not regulated. So you find a lot of people working across several different fields in agriculture, construction. We're building freeways. We are expanding the N2, the N3. Well, I mean, those are sectors where people have to work outside. There's not an indoor job and you can't sit in your office.
6: Yeah.
7: So you'll find that there are many, many different labor sectors, from transportation to construction to agriculture to mining to indoor factories. All of them are manual labor. And I think essentially, you know, what we're already seeing globally is that workers are already reporting that they're slowing down, they're stopping work, or they're continuing because they're forced to under very dangerous conditions under extreme heat. Mm-hmm. And I think the recent heat waves that South Asia is seeing already in May show us how entire labor systems can be disrupted when millions of workers are exposed to dangerous heat conditions, especially in informal sectors where there's very limited protection. So I think, you know, this is becoming both a labor issue and an economic issue.
6: Mm.
7: And protecting workers through water access, shaded rest areas, adjusted work hours, and heat safety measures is not anti-productivity as it's been portrayed in some countries like the U.S. It actually protects long-term productivity.
6: Yeah. Talk to us, Jerome, about the impact on our food, not just security, but our food safety. So I was reading this piece, and it seems that the heat could be a driver of an increase in foodborne illness.
7: Yep, absolutely. You know, this is one of the important things we wanted to emphasize in our study, is that, you know, heat doesn't just impact food security. In other words, do we have grain for the next year or the next few months? But it also impacts food safety because, you know, heat affects food systems from the farm to the plate. And it can reduce crop yields, it stresses livestock, it kills livestock, it worsens drought and water scarcity. And it can also, we know what we're talking about here, reduce the quality of foods. And it's not just in terms of the food spoiling, but also what has been shown is that heat can reduce the nutritional quality of some foods as well. So think about stunted corn, for example. You know, we've got maize growing when it's a very hot weather. You know, to me, you find that different crops actually get stunted, the nutritional quality goes down. So you'll find that, you know, just things that affect food and just either quality or security is that extreme heat accelerates evaporation. It dries our soils more quickly, which intensifies agricultural stress. So you'll find that heat also increases the risk of food spoilage and, you know, foodborne diseases. And I think what we need to remember is that anybody who drives through any city in South Africa and all our neighboring countries as well, one of the big things that powers people during the day is food on the side of the road. We see it in all the major cities. You find informal hawkers on the side of the road selling food. But what a lot of people don't realize is, because it's a relatively new phenomenon where extreme heat is getting worse every year, is that something that used to be able to last a couple of hours or 2 hours, because, you know, the meat is made, it's left on the side waiting for somebody to buy it. You make it a couple of hours before, it could be okay. The problem is that, you know, what we now know is that when temperatures increase, the food spoils significantly faster. And it is very quick. So the hotter the temperature, rice will go off. You'll find that a lot of different foods go off very quickly. So as soon as you eat that food, whereas you made it yesterday, it was completely okay after 1 hour, you sold it in an extreme heat day, you'll find the food starts going off extremely fast. And people see this in their own homes. They leave their food out on the counter. By the end of the day or within a few hours, everything's gone bad. So I think these are some of the things that we don't really think about, but those things happen under conditions of extreme heat, where the food spoils faster, and then you get foodborne diseases then. And, you know, there are unforeseen consequences in some places as well, because we don't always have safe water sources. You know, sometimes, especially in the small towns and some of the rural areas, water quality has gone down in the last few years. Government reports have shown that. But when you're feeling hot, the first thing you do is you drink some water. And if you don't have a safe water source, well, you're going to have waterborne diseases as well.
6: Yeah.
7: So I think these are some of the hidden things that we don't think about. We think about heat stroke, but it also increases the risk of foodborne diseases. It impacts on the nutritional quality of the food. It impacts on whether we're going to have crops in a few months from now, just from one bad day of bad weather.
6: Yeah. And so then there is some suggestions in the piece on what governments could be doing now. Talk to us about, you know, just a few of those that states could be doing, including our own.
7: Yes, absolutely. I think, you know, there's several things. And I think, you know, when we talk about states, I think we need to remember that there are different levels of government, and it's not always the national level of government or a state or a country that has to do something. It can also be local government. So, you know, many cities and towns are not adequately designed for rising heat. Just in the big cities, think about Johannesburg, Cape Town, Durban. We have concrete, we've got tar, we've got dense infrastructure, and all of those things trap and retain heat, especially where there are limited trees and green spaces. So you find that there's poor ventilation, there's overcrowding, limited cooling infrastructure. All of those things can make urban heat very, very dangerous, especially during hot nights when temperatures remain high. And that's one of the major issues with heat waves. In the US, you have a new phenomenon that, you know, has been described, which is basically like a heat wave called heat domes, where the water, the temperature just is hot and just stays. It's very still. But all those things there mean that at night it gets very, very hot. We don't get a chance to cool down. So I think, you know, what I'm saying in total is that different countries can do things, but it's also different cities that should be doing things as well. And I think that what we need to do is, in terms of practical steps and solutions that governments could realistically implement for now, start planning anyway, is that many heat-related harms are actually preventable. So governments can strengthen their heat health early warning systems. This is what the WHO has been trying to stress, and even other international agencies that deal with heat, is that countries should have a heat health early warning system, and where you send out an alert. And I think, you know, one of the things that we've learned lessons from other countries is that it's not a one size fits all. So sending out one text message emergency alert to say extreme heat coming, like we find this sometimes with our insurance car policies, or when we have cars, you will find that your insurer will say hail is imminent, move your car undercover. It's one notice for everyone, but with extreme heat, what we know is that different people experience heat in different ways. So older people experience heat far, you know, more severe than younger people, but also very young people and pregnant mothers experience heat as well. So I think governments can strengthen their heat early warning systems, and that means targeted messaging to different groups. We can improve worker protections. Our labor ministry has to take the lead there, and our private sector as well, where they're self-governed in some cases. They've got their own codes of conduct. They need to do something as well. We need to establish, very importantly, public cooling spaces. So in a hot area, if you're near an informal settlement or you're living somewhere in a township or you're living somewhere even in the city, we don't have places where you can go to cool off. And this is where I think local governments, or sponsored even by national governments, we need to have more mass pooling centers where we can just go to. We don't have pooling in our own homes, but is there a hall nearby that we can go where air conditioning is available, as an example?
6: Right.
7: We also need to strengthen our surveillance for heat-related illness. We're not doing that, actually, throughout South Africa and Africa. That's why we don't really have good stats of how bad this is. And we also need to make, lastly, our clinics and our hospitals more climate resilient. You know, when there's heat, do we have enough windows? Are we opening windows? What's happening? How? So I think the bottom line is that, you know, one major lesson globally is that adaptation systems will only work if they reach the people that are most at risk.
6: Yeah.
7: And we're talking about informal workers, vulnerable communities, et cetera. And we need to plant more trees. That's exactly what we need in our urban spaces. You go to most informal settlements, most townships, there's not enough trees. They just bake. And you find that in the richer suburbs, there's more trees. It cools them down a bit. So this is what we need to do at a local government and even provincial and national level.
6: Jerome, I must thank you very much for giving us your time this morning. A great pleasure having you on the show.
7: It's a pleasure. Thank you very much for
6: having me. Thank you so much. That is Jerome Singh, clinical public health professor and legal scholar, joining us for a sustainability conversation.
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6: It's 4 minutes before 8 o'clock. Time for us to look at film and TV. Big story coming out of the sector this week is Pimville, which was SABC2's latest flagship telenovela. It came in for the 9 p.m. space. Its production has halted. Cast and crew haven't been paid. And then we heard from the SABC, who said they fulfilled all their obligations to the production company, Bakwena Productions. And so that's where we are this week. And to give us an update on the story, we're joined by Tienis Ferreira, who's an independent TV and film critic and entertainment journalist. Tienis, a very good morning to you. Good to have you as always.
9: Hello there.
6: So, what do we know? The SABC has broken their silence on the story, saying they are up to date. They fulfill their contractual obligations to Bakwena Productions. Tell us a bit more.
9: So, once again, in this very mavericky cowboy TV and film industry of ours, really one of the most underreported stories, and I try to report about it every single time I hear about it, is once again a production company not paying the cast and crew. In this time, once again, a serial offender, Bakwena Productions, which is owned by actor Kagiso Modupe, and the married couple Rashaka, is known as Rush Muofe, and his wife Brenda. Once again, another production that they did, previously not paid the cast and crew of another show, now once again not paying Pimville, ironically since February, for some of the cast and crew, but definitely not since the end of March, not again since the end of April, for a show that replaced Muvangu, which also suffered from the same issues from another production company, and once again just exposing how badly our cast and crews are being treated, and it's across the range of TV channels and broadcasters working on productions, but they're not getting what they are owed, while viewers at home watch your daily episodes or TV series and having no idea of the struggles of those people that you see and are in our living rooms and not able to pay their own things because they're not being paid.
6: And so this seems to be a trend. I mean, didn't the similar thing happen to Queendom? BET's, wasn't a soapy, but also issues around payment. And that wasn't the first time. Like you say, Mubanga had the same issue. It seems to be this kind of systemic issue in our industry.
9: And it's growing. I actually went and counted. It's been SABC 1, SABC 2, SABC 3, ETV, Mnet, CakeNet, Showmax, absolutely all of them. The broadcasters will sort of wash their hands, say, but we've paid the production company. But I actually sort of think we should blame the broadcasters as well. In this case, the SABC were literally warned beforehand about Bakwena Productions, and they still went ahead. They are now saying, after I asked them this week, they said on Wednesday, they said we have engaged the cast of Pimville today. That was on Wednesday. And they, like you rightly said, they said that the production company is in breach of the contract with the SABC. So it's I'm going to remain on the story, and I would suspect that the SABC might actually take the production away from that company, the same as what MultiChoice did with a Showmax series, and give it to another broad production company.
6: Yeah, we will stay on the story as well and have you back for updates. But thank you so much for joining us this morning.
9: Thank you.
6: That's independent TV and film critic Tennis Ferreira taking us to 8 o'clock on your latest Eyewitness News.
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11: Heavy rains across six provinces declared a national disaster and motion of no confidence filed against President Ramaphosa. It is 8 o'clock. Good morning. I'm Martin Slobbert. Disaster management teams across the Greater Cape Town and the Western Cape will meet later this morning to coordinate their responses to the heavy rains and a cold front that is busy pummeling the Western Cape. It comes as the recent heavy rains across the Western Cape, Northwest, Free State, Eastern Cape, the Northern Cape and Mpumalanga have all now been declared a national disaster. Cape Town disaster management teams are urging residents to be cautious as the disruptive rainy weather continues. Officials are also urging motorists to be vigilant on the road as damaging winds may cause trees and mountain rocks to fall. Disaster management spokesperson Charlotte Powell.
12: The public is advised to please take note of the warnings and to take the necessary caution around their properties, but also when they are out and about. The city's disaster coordinating team will convene to coordinate responses to the weather-related impacts.
11: The Cape of Good Hope SPCA, meanwhile, is urging pet owners to keep their pets indoors during these adverse weather conditions. The Western Cape province has been battered by heavy rains and damaging winds, which also pose a risk to the livelihoods of animals. Spokesperson Belinda Abrams says first responders are on high alert and they've loaded their vehicles with animal feed, blankets, wetsuits and other emergency supplies. She adds that pet owners must check the kennels daily because wet bedding causes hypothermia.
13: Please bring your animals inside. If you can't, make sure that their kennel is waterproof, raised off the ground, and that it's turned away from the wind. You need to check the bedding in that kennel every single day because wet bedding causes hypothermia, and hypothermia kills too.
11: The Umkhonto we Sizwe Party has filed a motion of no confidence against President Cyril Ramaphosa. This follows a Constitutional Court ruling ordering Parliament to establish an impeachment inquiry against the President. The court ruled on Friday in favour of the application brought by the EFF and the ATM to have Parliament's handling of Ramaphosa's Pala Pala scandal declared unlawful. The matter relates to Parliament's decision in 2022 not to adopt the Section 89 panel report, which found the president may have violated his oath of office in connection with the theft of foreign currency at his farm. Alpha Ramaswana reports.
14: The Section 89 panel report found that President Cyril Ramaphosa may have faced a conflict of interest between his official duties and private business interests. The Constitutional Court found that Parliament's decision not to adopt the report was irrational and invalid and has ordered the establishment of an impeachment inquiry against the President. In addition to the upcoming impeachment inquiry, the MK Party has written to National Assembly Speaker Thoko Didiza requesting a motion of no confidence against the President. The party says the APEC Court's ruling affirms that Ramaphosa must be held accountable for the 2020 theft and alleged cover-up of foreign currency at his farm. The party also wants the motion to be decided through a secret ballot, believing this would shield MPs from undue influence. Alpha Ramshwana, Eyewitness News.
11: Police are urging community members not to purchase counterfeit and illicit goods. In the month of April, a multi-provincial operation led to the seizure of counterfeit goods worth 17 million rand. 16 suspects were arrested, 9 for contravening the Immigration Act, 5 for contravening Counterfeit Goods Act, and 2 for contravening the Liquor Act. The operations were conducted in the Free State, Gauteng, KwaZulu-Natal, and Mpumalanga, and the Western Cape. National Police spokesperson Amanda van Wyk says the items retrieved included counterfeit branded clothing, sports apparel, cell phones, pharmaceutical products, liquor and cigarettes.
15: We extend our sincere appreciation to all participating departments, various law enforcement agencies and key stakeholders for their continued collaboration and commitment to combating the illegal trade in counterfeit, contraband and illicit goods.
11: A fine day ahead for Gauteng, Pretoria 7 up to 24, Joburg 4 up to 21, Vereeniging 7 up to 22. The Western Cape, several weather warnings are in place as the cold fronts make landfall. That includes an orange level 8 warning for disruptive rains. Cape Town, a very strong westerly today with heavy rain, showers and thunder showers, 12 up to a maximum of 14. 2019. Your top story in Eyewitness News this hour, disaster management teams will meet this morning to coordinate their response to heavy rains hitting the Western Cape.
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0: 1702. It's Pishaza from Johannesburg. I just want to wish my mother in Johannesburg a wonderful, happy Mother's Day. Thanks.
1: Happy Mother's Day to all the mothers all over the world. A mother is a superhero. A mother is the most important human being in the world. Happy Mother's Day to you, mothers, especially to you, Regina, my mother. I love you so much. I really love you so much. Gaylord from Lynn Mayer, Johannesburg.
2: Happiest Mother's Day to you, Mommy. I am honored, blessed beyond measures to have such a beautiful, kind-hearted mother in my life, my pillar of strength. Happy Mother's Day, and I love you very much.
3: Thank you very much for your WhatsApp voice notes. It's 7 minutes after 8 o'clock on this Mother's Day Sunday edition of 702 Weekend Breakfast. Happy Mother's Day to all the moms, the stepmoms, the aunts, the mumkulus, the mumnganes, the grannies. Happy Mother's Day. And if you'd like to share your dedication, send us a WhatsApp voice note on 072-702-1702. Send us an SMS on 31702. We're halfway through the show. So if you've just joined us, you've missed half the show, but not to worry. We'll have all of our conversations up for you on primemediaplus.com. And you are in time for the second half of the show, which includes our profile. And I'm so excited about our profile guest this morning. And so if you've just joined us, here's what you've missed. In our healthy living conversation, we looked at this new research that seems to suggest that we could potentially be able to learn while we sleep. But what does that mean? So we spoke to neurologist and artist, Dr. Katie Ranchard, to talk us through how the brain works and what implicit and explicit memory is, and whether we can, in fact, learn while we sleep, and how to improve our memory if that's what we want to do. In our nature diary, we looked at mothers of the ocean, from orcas to seahorses to sea turtles to clownfish. We're joined by Mareka Masson, who's Executive Manager of Conservation Education and Communications at the Southern African Association for Marine Biological Research. We were also joined by a resident CSI and nature conservationist. We looked at our Sunday papers, and a reminder, the City Press officially closes today. So it'll be interesting to see what takes its place next week, or if we're just going to look at the Sunday Times. But we had a look at the City Press and the Sunday Times and looked at the big stories there. In personal finance, we spoke about family planning and the things mom need to be thinking about, not just today. Maybe don't worry about the admin today, but in general, the things you need to have in place. We spoke to our resident certified financial planner, Paul Rulofsa, about that. Extreme heat is a silent threat to our health and survival. And we spoke to clinical public health professor and legal scholar, Jerome Singh, about the ways in which extreme heat is being a big risk for all of us, particularly in Southern Africa, and some of the things countries can do to begin to mitigate that risk. We ended the first half of the show talking film and TV. SABC2's latest flagship telenovela, Pimville, they have a production crisis. It stopped shooting last month, because staff and cast have not been paid. And so we spoke to Tienes Ferreira. He's an independent TV and film critic, to give us the latest about this issue, which has become a lot more popular in the South African entertainment space. So all of those conversations we'll have up for you on primemediaplus.com. We'll also have them up on the Prime Media Plus app. Coming up in the next 2 hours, it's a Sunday morning, and as always, we hang out with a fascinating person. You've loved her when we've had her on the show, so we thought, why not have her as a profile? Dr. Carrie Goodwin joins us this morning. She's a gardening expert, plant lover at Colorful Splendor, and she brought me a plant. I'm so excited. So we'll talk plants, and if you have a question, maybe we can squeeze it in there. Send it through to us on 072-702-1702. And then we'll end the show in the fourth and final hour of the show. We're going to talk about how gossip can actually be a good thing. It's not always bad to gossip. So we'll speak to our resident clinical psychologist, Dr. Kosi Chiare, about when gossip can be good. Then we're going to be joined by multi-award-winning musician, Lyra. She's joining us in our music corner. Of course, she's part of that NIROX Mother's Day celebration that's happening a little bit later on today. So we'll speak about NIROX. We'll speak about what she's been up to. I hear rumors that she might be working on new music. We'll ask her all about that before we play some music on the Music Corner. Then we'll find out from Peter Mashabane what's coming up on 702 Music Soulful Sunday when he takes over and stands in for Kenny Maestri between 10 and 2 p.m. Call us on 011-883-0702. 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
3: It's 11 minutes after 8 o'clock. 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
5: Good morning, and thank you so much for having me.
3: It's good to have you.
5: It's so lovely to be here. And can I just say happy Mother's Day to everyone?
3: Yes.
5: You know, I think all of us are a mother at heart. It could be that we're a plant parent.
3: Yes.
5: We could be a pet parent, or we could be a real parent.
3: Right.
5: So I just think there's so many things that we could look after and be a parent for. So happy, happy Mother's Day, everybody.
3: Yeah. So what does a Sunday look like for you? If you weren't here right now, what would your day be looking like? Do you have a typical Sunday, or does it depend?
5: Most of the time it's quite typical.
3: Right.
5: I love to go horse riding in the morning. So we normally go horse riding about 6:15 in Delta Park.
3: Okay.
5: Which is absolutely lovely.
3: Hey, that's
5: best
3: my
5: way
3: hood.
5: To, yeah.
3: I'm in Delta Park.
5: Best way to wake up in the morning.
3: Yeah.
5: And then after that I go to church. Then I go to the garden centers because I love to just go and see what's going on, chat to some of our customers, you know, be with our teams. And then if there is time, I often try and spend a little bit of time with my parents. And then in the afternoon, and I know it's going to sound like such a cliche, I love to go into my own garden and actually just chill out. Probably I've bought some plants along the way, even from the garden centers. And I might do a little bit of gardening myself. I like to spend time in the garden with my pets. And then Sunday evening is just a relaxing night at home.
3: Yeah.
5: Yeah.
3: Do you find that you buy a lot of plants? Like when you go to the garden center, do you always buy stuff and you have to stop yourself, or are you quite disciplined?
5: Oh no, I'm a plant addict.
3: Oh,
5: it's worse than any drug.
3: Really?
5: Yeah, I just love it. I could go into any garden center. I can go into home stores. I can even go into, you know, our supermarkets.
3: Yeah.
5: I can find plants anywhere. They're so beautiful, and they bring so much joy into our lives that I think, thank goodness I have the job that I do, because if I didn't, I would be broke. Luckily, I'm surrounded by plants and beautiful people every day.
3: Yeah. When you were younger, growing up,
5: yeah.
3: Did you know you wanted to be, you're a horticulturalist, right?
5: Agriculturalist, very blended line.
3: Right. So. Did you know that you wanted to do what you're doing now, or did you want to be like a lawyer?
5: When both my brother and I, when we were growing up, we were like, oh no, we don't want to be in the plant industry. It looks like a lot of hard work, outdoor work, which you were chatting about earlier. I wanted to be a vet. Then I wanted to go into nature conservation. So it's always been an outdoor love of the environment.
3: Right.
5: And then I wanted to be a teacher.
3: Oh.
5: So I kind of combined all of those sort of things together. And it was actually only as a young adult that I realized that I have a love specifically for plants.
3: Right.
5: You know, originally it was the environment.
3: Mm-hmm.
5: And now it's just plants are the main focus, and the environment becomes part of that.
3: Because right.
5: I do feel with plants, we're going to save ourselves, save the planet. And so I think it all starts with, well, soil and then plants.
3: Yeah.
5: So
3: you see, it's kind of as a young adult that it kind of becomes clear for you what it is you want to do.
5: Yeah.
3: And so what do you do with that? Once you have that clarity, do you go on to study the science of plants?
5: So actually I started off by studying nature conservation, and then and as I said, it was still young, because when I was looking at that, I loved the trees fact, and I loved looking at the grasses, but not actually the ornamental horticulture that we now promote and sell within the garden centers. And then after
3: What is ornamental
5: So it's all the pretty parts.
3: Okay.
5: So we look at the pretty parts of plants and trees and those sort of things compared to agriculture, which is your food sources.
3: Aha.
5: And then actually to make it even more complicated, some of your blended crops, like your high value crops, such as grapes and wine, fruit like your peaches, your apples, those almost fall into an ornamental type of agriculture as well, because they're not your stable crops.
3: Ah.
5: They, so it's kind of blended, but it all just comes down to growing.
3: Okay.
5: And yeah, so once I'd finished my NatureCon, then I actually went into environmental education because I wanted to teach kids how to save our planet. And yeah, it was only when I'd finished doing environmental education and done a little bit of teaching with kids, then I actually realized that we have to start teaching kids about the environment, but more about plants. And actually, by working in garden centers, I got the opportunity. My family is in the garden center industry.
3: Yeah.
5: I got the opportunity to realize that through being in the garden center, I can speak to people on multiple levels.
3: Right.
5: And so that's where then the plants grew. And then I just realized how amazing they are and how beautiful and what they can do. Like when you were talking earlier about the heat.
3: Right.
5: You know, I thought one of the best ways to combat heat is to make sure you have a tree in your garden, in your yard, somewhere close by, next to your office. I mean, that could be your best natural air conditioner ever.
3: Yeah.
5: And yet we're so quick to cut down trees, you know, to build roads and build buildings, that we forget about looking to the environment, which has been around forever and ever and provided protection for us.
3: Yeah.
5: And we kind of, in a very small way, abusing that protection. And we need to take a step back and say, how can we work together? And so I think that's where my love for plants came, is it's just a culmination of everything that I've studied and trying to share it with people in the best way I can.
3: Yeah. And so, I think for me, it was so interesting to learn how even a plant that's nowhere near you can have such a big... So the Congo rainforest, the Amazon, the two biggest rainforests on the planet, if we lose those forests, surface temperatures for us here in South Africa would increase. Rainforests are so crucial for cooling the planet. So even though we are nowhere near the Amazon, we depend on the Amazon. They're called the world's lungs. And when I learned that a few years ago, that was so fascinating to me, that here are trees thousands of kilometers away from me, benefiting me all the way down here in Southern Africa.
5: And that gives me goosebumps. Because isn't it, it's just remarkable.
3: It's amazing.
5: And I think that's where we can take it so far, from so far away, something can have an impact on us. But then at the same time, how something so simple by putting a plant in your bedroom, in your home, can help keep the pollution and clean the air in your immediate environment as well.
3: Right.
5: So you have these two completely

0: in a vase and with stones. And then you get to see how the roots grow.
1: Yeah.
0: And then it becomes a beautiful fragrant plant later on. And I just think, oh, isn't that a joy just to watch all of that? So
1: something grow.
0: Yeah, yes.
1: Do you remember the first plant you ever grew? I remember in primary school, they made us plant a bean,
0: yes.
1: But you didn't plant it first. You put it between some cotton wool, if I remember correctly. And then there was a little bit of water and you kind of watched it germinate.
0: Yeah.
1: Was the bean the first thing you remember growing? Or your earliest memory, what you can recall growing as a child?
0: So as a child, we grew up on a plot. And I remember the thing that we grew first was we grew nasturtium seeds. Because my mom's also an educationalist. And so she said to us, we're going to plant these seeds because they're nice big seeds. They're about the size of your baby fingernail.
1: Okay.
0: So one, as a child, we could actually see the seeds that we were planting. And then we put them in the flower bed outside our house in full sun. They're really easy to grow. They're edible. They're companion plants. So it was just like ticked all the right boxes. And actually, I can still see, I mean, because our business now, our growing business is still on the same property we grew up on. I can still see those nasturtium plants in the flower beds. Okay, there are other plants, they're now in swans and other things with it. But they still, that cycle, and to me, that was my first plant, was a nasturtium plant. And I was like, oh, thanks to my folks for teaching us how to grow something. And what was amazing is because it was so easy to grow, we had success. So I think that also is really key to becoming a plant lover,
1: right.
0: Is start with the simple things. And then as you get older, you can, you know, move on to more difficult or different challenges.
1: Right.
0: But you have to get your hands dirty. So we were very good at getting our hands dirty. We spent a lot of time outside. But it was simple. And then, as I say, so mine was the nasturtium. I always laugh with the beans, though, because the bean seeds, whenever they do it in the school projects, it always seems in a term when actually beans aren't available.
1: Right.
0: So it's a hard, the parents come into the nursery and they're like, oh, we're looking for beans. And I'm like, oh, you can only get broad beans to grow now and not the lazy housewife and all the other beans that normally we would be able to grow. And so then we have to often send them to like a pick and pay to say, go and get the beans that you would put in your food.
1: Right.
0: And then to teach kids to grow in cotton wool, but not in soil. I mean, I know beans have that little bit of food source to get started. But you want to teach them to grow in healthy soil because it's the same as us. If we have healthy soil or healthy food to eat,
1: and water,
0: then your plant is going to be so much more successful. But I mean, imagine a bean trying to grow in cotton wool with a little bit of water. I mean, I think we must be stressing it to all belief.
1: Right.
0: And yet it still grows.
1: Yes.
0: So it does show us the resilience of plants and how they are capable of facing adversity,
1: right,
0: and still actually performing for us. I mean, it's quite remarkable.
1: Are beans seasonal, as in they grow in summer, not winter, or winter, not summer?
0: Yeah, so they prefer, especially in Gauteng, they prefer to grow in spring and summer.
1: Oh.
0: And so that's why often it becomes an autumn project for the schools. And as I say, we sell broad beans. And one, I don't know how many kids really like broad beans to eat.
1: Right.
0: And they're a little bit harder to get to grow, whereas the summer beans that we would grow in spring, if it was a spring project, wow, those beans would be super successful. The kids would be harvesting off the vine, you know, within a matter of weeks. And so it would be lovely for the schools to just change the curriculum a little bit later.
1: Yeah.
0: So that it's when the plants are growing, when they're supposed to be growing.
1: Because right.
0: That's also key or paramount to the plant's success, is to be able to grow when it's in its season.
1: Right.
0: Yeah.
1: And even with our eating, apparently, you know, we should be eating seasonably.
0: Yes.
1: I love mangoes and I do get very sad around this time of year because they slowly disappear.
0: Yeah.
1: And then the soft citrus and the nachis and the oranges kind of replace it.
0: Yes.
1: But I'm not meant to have mangoes all year round. That's not
0: yes.
1: how it's meant to happen.
0: Well, I think, again, that's where plants can teach us so many lessons because they teach us about patience and waiting.
1: Mm.
0: And we had a customer recently in the garden center and he was saying to me, but he wants it now. And I was like, but it's a plant. It takes time to grow. You know, your lemon is ripening now. It's going to be ready probably in about a month's time.
1: Right.
0: But he wants it now. And
1: I can't make it now.
0: Yeah, it can't be now. And you know, that's when you start getting when you were talking about sustainable living, your environmental footprint is when you're trying to get crops which are not available at the time they are. And the taste would be different. You know, if you're trying to eat a mango in the middle of winter, it's probably going to be in cold

0: storage and not have been as delicious as that sun-kissed one that you've picked off your own tree and just, you know, the juices melt off your mouth type of thing.
1: Yeah.
0: So I think we could learn a lot from plants.
1: Yeah. We have a message from Joshua and Davidson. He says, hi, Gogs. Good morning. Thumbs up to your guest. Gardening, many did not realize how pivotal it would be today. Thanks that in our primary schooling days, agriculture was viewed as important. My mom was attached to it. I learned a lot. Today, I'm ready for any severe climate changes as my backyard garden is full of fruit and evergreen trees for maximum shade throughout the day. Of course, our guest, Jerome Singh, was speaking about the importance of shade.
0: Yeah.
1: That's going to become really, really crucial.
0: Super, super important.
1: Yeah.
0: You know, and I think at the moment when we talk about trees, I mean, for us as sellers, they've actually become not a very good seller anymore.
1: Really? Because,
0: well, people don't have spaces to plant trees. So we've had quite a few customers who are saying, oh, you know, they've got trees, but they're bonsaiing them.
1: Okay.
0: Which, I mean, hardly going to provide any shade. It might provide shade for another plant in their garden or something. But it's not providing shade. It's not providing the environmental benefit that a tree needs to provide.
1: Right.
0: And so we do have to look after those trees that we have. And then if we have an opportunity to plant a tree, and even if we don't have space in our own gardens, you know, maybe speak to your local municipality or city park and see if you could plant them in the parks. You know, in Delta Park, how many trees did they go and plant there along the Delta to provide shade,
1: yeah,
0: to replenish those trees that weren't there before? So I know Gauteng itself is part of the grassland biome. So in theory, we're not supposed to have so many trees. But because of the built environment we've created, we have to kind of balance the grassland and the trees and just put it all back together again a little bit,
1: right,
0: to complement our lifestyles that we're leading.
1: Yeah.
0: Yeah.
1: And we're quite lucky in that even though, so for instance, one of the trees you see a lot of in Gauteng, which includes, you know, Joburg, Pretoria, is the jacaranda, which is not indigenous.
0: No.
1: And it's quite a thirsty tree, I believe. It needs a lot of water. We seem to have quite a bit of tree cover. I mean, you mentioned sort of Delta.
0: Yes,
1: And there's, you know, there's lots of trees there. If you look out, because from Delta, you can see Sandton, Hyde Park, Rosebank, if you're standing at some point.
0: Yeah.
1: And it's quite green.
0: Yeah, I think we have one of the most urban forests.
1: Mm.
0: Johannesburg is one of our best urban forests in the world. That was before shuttle borer. But it still is an urban forest and a very good one. At that. So I think we just have to try and maintain that level of tree cover to protect us going into the future.
1: Yeah. And also, you know, so if I think of like a city like New York, it was so weird being in New York. There are no trees.
0: Oh, no, not even in Central Park.
1: Oh, Central Park, of course.
0: Oh, good. Okay. That's what I remember.
1: I guess like I'm quite spoiled in that I can walk down, like even now from the studio, we can see some trees.
0: Yeah.
1: But that the other cities don't really look that way, where it's just like, this kind of canopy of green. Like one of my favorite drives is coming off, you pass in kind of Charlotte, like down Oxford.
0: Yeah.
1: And you suddenly see like Rosebank, Sandton, and kind of stretches out. And I think, oh, that's so nice. Yeah. But it's in the middle of
0: a city
1: with 11 million people.
0: Yeah.
1: And so kind of it's such this idea of being in an urban forest. Yeah. Very seldom do we think of urban areas as green spaces or potentially green spaces.
0: So that's what my master's actually focused on, was actually trying to teach kids that we didn't have to go to the Kruger National Park or to Pilansburg or to those sort of areas to go and realize that we can have an urban experience. By just being in your own garden or a local park, you could find spiders and bees and butterflies. And actually, there's a whole niche or a habitat of wildlife in a tiny little space. You just have to look for it.
1: Right.
0: And so that was super, super important. And I think that's what we're trying to, what you're saying as well, is that we're living in an urban forest. I mean, what a privilege is that?
1: Yeah.
0: And we take it for granted. You know, did we notice the trees changing color, actually indicating to us the seasons? Because let me tell you, if we go on weather, that's not really good at indicating the season. We've had more rainfall now this April than we've had for a long time, you know, so that's a summer rainfall.
1: Right.
0: We have rainfall in our autumn.
1: Yeah.
0: But if you looked at the trees would be telling you, hang on a sec, autumn is coming. Look, our leaves are dropping. They're changing yellow.
1: They're orange.
0: And then there's
1: they're yellow.
0: Beautiful, glorious colors that are coming through in our trees.
1: I mean, they're in my pool at the moment. But yes, they are stunning. I just don't like them in my pool.
0: It gives you that extra gym workout when you get to clean them out.
1: Yeah, just like scooping out my knees. That's what I'm doing every day. We received some WhatsApp voice notes on 0727021702.
2: Hi, Gorgs. It's Terrence from Alberton. You were a topic. I remember growing my first plant was an avocado. You put two sticks of matches on the side and you put it on a glass of water and you can actually see it grow. Thank you. Lovely show. Bye.
3: This is Samson. Is it true that some flowers, while they're growing, they cut the stalks and put them back to enhance growth or something like that as a manipulation tactic?
1: I wonder, I've been told, so I have roses in my garden, they're not looking great, and I was told to cut them very short in a couple of months. Well, they aren't flowering right now, they're just like a stalk, and I know that they're roses, and so I was told by someone that grows roses that in about June, July, I think he said end of July-ish,
0: end of July.
1: I must cut them quite short, and I mustn't be afraid, that will help them grow. I think that might be what Samson is asking about, like cutting some flowers, and then that helps them regenerate and grow.
0: I hope that's what he's asking.
1: I also hope so too.
0: I was a bit confused. Because I don't think it's something that you could cut and then put back in the ground, like the top half of the stem. I don't think it would be that. And also I think they're an annual crop. So, you know, you'd have to wait for them to seed. I would have said you could maybe prune them. But roses, it works exceptionally well for. End of July, you prune your roses, leave just three stems, and you're going to have the most magnificent roses by end of September, October.
1: Really? Yeah. I'm a bit nervous about roses. I've never grown roses. Oh. They seem like such delicate flowers, so I'm feeling a bit anxious.
0: Oh, no. You'd be surprised at how hardy they are.
1: Okay.
0: Tough love. Lots of, they like food,
1: okay.
0: So that would keep them healthy.
1: Right.
0: Fair amount of water, but not too much. You know, roses actually did the best in the Western Cape when they were coming to day zero.
1: Ah.
0: Because people were using their grey water to water their plants.
1: Right.
0: And roses quite like the grey water, and they like that 10 litres of water that came from their shower once a week.
1: Right.
0: Rather than a little bit every day or something like that, which might some irrigation systems do. So actually, roses, I just think, the blooms and the fragrance are magnificent. They're, you know, even though, and they are tough. You can, wait until July. You're going to give them a bit of a haircut.
1: Okay.
0: Cut them back. And you are going to be, you're going to have the most beautiful roses.
1: I'm very excited.
0: I have no doubt. Yeah.
1: Very excited. If you've just joined us, it's 28 minutes before 9 o'clock. We are in the profile with Dr. Carrie Goodwin. She's a gardening expert. She's a plant lover at Colorful Splendor. She joins us today to tell us a little bit about her journey. And so if you'd like to join our conversation, call us on 011-883-0702. 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I want to hear your experiences of trying to grow things, whether it's roses or orchids, or maybe you did the bean experiment at school as well. Did your bean survive? Let us know. 0727021702. We'll continue our conversation with Dr. Goodwin in a short moment. But first, let's check in with your latest Eyewitness News Sport with Anthony Teixeira.
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5: Morning, Gogs.
1: Good news for you.
5: Yes.
1: Dr. Goodwin brought you a plant. Dr. Goodwin, do you want to explain what you brought in? I also have a plant. It's called a chocolate mint, which is going to go in my beautiful kitchen. I'm so excited. That plant.
5: Is this really?
1: Yes, that's for you.
5: Oh, no.
1: Oh, no.
0: Let me explain. I listened to your conversation where you said you would kill even a succulent. So I thought, no succulents for you. But it's actually a philodendron. It's going to go in your bathroom.
5: Yeah.
0: And it's going to really live on the humidity of your showers or your bath. You could give it a little bit of a splash of water, you know, maybe once a week if you remember. If you don't, it's really not the end of the world. And it's just going to kind of hang off a windowsill. Hopefully you have a windowsill in your bathroom. It's going to hang off there and just keep growing and give you a bit of green and life where your dogs can't get to it. And as I say, I just thought it was something that's super, super hardy, super, super easy to grow, but is actually still going to be a plant in your life. And if you don't like it and you share it with your mum who has green fingers, I also will take no offense to that.
5: No,
1: you look so stressed.
5: I'm overwhelmed. Thank you so much. No, I will definitely. Yes, cool. I will try my absolute best.
1: I believe in you.
5: Thank you.
1: Dr. Goodwin believes in
5: that
1: you.
5: That makes two out of three of us. So I'm very happy about that.
1: Yeah, we have a two-thirds majority.
5: So
1: it passes.
5: Thank you. This is lovely.
1: I feel like you're going to be good. It's going to be great.
5: I'm genuinely stressed out.
6: I didn't mean to stress you. Plants are meant to bring joy and happiness.
5: Yeah.
1: I think you'll be fine.
5: Yeah, definitely.
6: When you've got those green fingers going, then you'll see joy and happiness will follow.
5: Okay.
6: Just the immediate reaction. It might be a little bit stressful, but give it a chance. 2 weeks and you'll be
5: Googling.
6: Like...
5: Googling.
6: You don't have to Google at all. Just let it grow.
1: Put it in your bathroom. Uh-huh. I have a succulent that I've completely ignored for the last 5 years. I bought it. I put it in my shower. And I've moved twice with it. I do not water it. That girly is so happy.
6: Yeah.
1: Granted, I do shower twice a day, so there's often quite a bit of humidity. But she's so happy. I don't take her out. I don't water her. She's moving and grooving.
6: Yeah.
1: So it sounds like that's what
6: this plant is going to be for you.
1: This plant can do.
5: Okay, thank you.
6: A pleasure anytime.
1: Anthony, I'm so excited.
5: Yes.
1: What's happening with the sport?
5: Oh, we'll start with the Betway Premiership, where by the next time Orlando Pirates play in the league, they could potentially have Mamelodi Sundowns with their domestic season ended and also 6 points clear to go chase down. This is because Sundowns are playing their final game a Tuesday evening against TS Galaxy at Mbombela Stadium, with Pirates only scheduled to play next week Saturday against Durban City. For today's game, we do have Kaizer Chiefs up against Sekhukhune United at 5:30. A win for Amakhosi would see them secure spots in next season's CAF Confederation Cup. Co-coach Khalil Ben Youssef telling his Chargers to fight.
7: We are step by step continuing to work. The most important thing now, still we have 3 games. We have to continue to fight in these 3 games to continue to get the maximum of the points and to finish in the best position.
5: Over in the Premier League, the day begins at 3 p.m. Nottingham Forest face Newcastle. Crystal Palace take on Everton. And it's a meeting of the Carrington Blues when Burnley take on Aston Villa. The late game will see relegation sitters West Ham hosting log leaders Arsenal. The Hammers getting the support of Pep Guardiola as Man City manages ending his press conference by crossing his arms above his head and saying, "Come on, you Irons." The Gunners currently have a 2-point lead in that title race after City's 3-0 win over Brentford, while there were draws at Anfield between Liverpool and Chelsea Saturday, and the Stadium of Light saw Sunderland and United end goalless. Elsewhere, we saw Bournemouth and Brighton pick up wins. In rugby, even a phantom bonus point can't stop the Junior Springboks from picking up a maiden under-20 rugby championship title. They drew 29-29 with New Zealand in their final outing. While in tennis, no outright standout round of 32 match for us at the Italian Open, but Naomi Osaka against Diana Schneider, looking like potentially close to one. On clay today, we do have Swiatek, Keys, Pegula and Rybakina as well. And in the men's draw, a third round, we'll have Zverev, Bublik and Musetti playing, while we also have Kasper Ruud against Jiří Lehečka. In boxing, Daniel Dubois became a 2-time heavyweight champion of the world after picking up the WBO title off of Fabio Wardley. This is on the back of him being knocked down within the opening 10 seconds and then fighting back. And at UFC 328, Sean Strickland is the new middleweight champion after he beat Khamzat Chimaev by split decision. Anthony Teixeira, Eyewitness News Sport.
1: Before you go, Anthony, so I told you about my little succulent that's in the shower. My mom's listening to the show and she says, "I give that little girly succulent water every now and then." Here I am, steadfast in my belief that succulent is just thriving in my shower. Meanwhile, my mom's keeping it alive.
5: Sounds like you need to have a third shower a day.
1: Get out. Thanks, Anthony.
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9: Hi, it's Michelle from Krugersdorp. 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And I thank the 702 family for that.
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4: It's 17 minutes before 9 o'clock. Welcome back to 702 Weekend Breakfast with Mikoks and Hlungo. Still in the profile with our wonderful profile guest, gardening expert and plant lover at Colourful Splendor. Dr. Carrie Goodwin joins us in the studio this morning. And we're taking your calls on 011-883-0702. Your SMSs on 31702. I want to hear your plant growing stories. Plants you've tried to grow and how that's worked out for you. 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But send us a WhatsApp on 0727021702. 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
5: Good morning, Googs. Listening to your chat about all the trees in Johannesburg, it's a fact that Johannesburg is the biggest green lung in the world. They call it the biggest green lung in the world because all of the trees. Thought you'd find that interesting.
4: Thank you very much for that tidbit. I think that's quite a nice thing that we are a green lung.
6: Yes.
4: Yeah. So we were speaking earlier about the plant you got for, bless you, Mdu. The plant you got for Anthony. And you said it's the kind of plant where he can't, he shouldn't be able to kill it.
6: No.
4: And so many people have like trauma with plants. I have orchid trauma.
6: And yet
4: my mom's orchids are gorgeous. I think she's like a 5-year-old orchid. She's kept it alive forever. Yeah. And they're beautiful and they flower and they're big.
6: Yeah.
4: But all of us have like a bit of a story of trying to grow something and it didn't work out.
6: Yeah.
4: What do you think are some of the mistakes the average, so this is someone who isn't an expert.
6: Yeah.
4: They'd like to have a plant or grow a herb or grow a vegetable. What are some of the things we get wrong or do wrong? Should you be starting with an orchid, for instance?
6: My gut feel says orchids might not be the best first plant to ever get. Because they do create fear. They look delicate and they're beautiful. I think often when plants look so beautiful, we think that they become high maintenance.
4: Right.
6: And so what most people do, particularly with their indoor plants, is we tend to actually kill them with too much TLC. Like every time you look at the orchid, you think, oh, your leaves are drooping a little bit. I might have to give you some water. And then you go and give them water. And so we actually kill the plants often because we don't even take them out of their pot covers.
4: Right.
6: So then they stuck in the plastic pot into a ceramic pot and we just water. And their roots are continually sitting in water. And just like I was talking with the kids yesterday when we were doing the workshop, I said to them, what happens when you sit in water all the time? And they said, oh, our fingers and toes go like granny toes and all wrinkly. And I said, that's exactly. It makes you feel uncomfortable. So often we overwater our plants, but on the other end, so that's particularly with indoor plants.
4: Mm-hmm.
6: And often when I always think that's why with Anthony, we gave him a philodendron or a pothos. It's a very easy, low maintenance plant. It's going to boost his confidence when it gets to grow.
4: Right.
6: Because as you say, I think we do all have green fingers. We just have to start somewhere and experiment.
4: Right.
6: You know, and so you might win or lose. Plants are, like I was telling you about the roses, they're super resilient. So give them a chance to show you what they can do.
4: Right.
6: On the other spectrum is if we start having vegetables and vegetable gardens and that sort of thing, it actually starts with the soil. So the healthier our soil is, then the healthier our plant will be. But often when people come in the garden centers, then they'll say, oh, this is such a beautiful plant. I can't wait to take it home. And they take home the plant, but they don't take any compost home with it or any potting soil home. They forget to feed it. Because, you know, when we were at school, we taught that plants make their own food.
4: Right.
6: So then we don't think that we actually have to give them any food to make it better. But, I mean, if you look at the soils in your gardens now, most of our soil is really, really unnutritious. And it doesn't mean that you always have to buy your garden, your compost. You know, making your own, at this time of the year, I feel everybody should be collecting their leaves in brown paper bags, in big black bags, and then just putting them somewhere in their garden, under a tree or in their garage, letting it slowly compost over time. So come November, December, then you can use those leaves that you collected, cost you nothing, and you're going to go and sprinkle them as a mulch all the way on top of all your plants in between your flower beds. That's where gardening is teaching you about sustainability. It's teaching you the circle of life.
4: Right.
6: And so I think that's what we should be doing. So, as I say, and also, you know, don't be scared of gardening. And don't be scared of when you go into the garden center, go and speak to the people that work there. Mm. Because they love to share, and a lot of us have been in the industry a long time. We're there because we're passionate for plants.
4: Yeah.
6: We're passionate to be outdoors. And so they want to tell you how to get the best out of your plant. So, I mean, my favorite is when I see people come into the garden centers and they have books or their phone and they're looking up on Google. But Google is often giving them information, or ChatGPT is giving them information from overseas.
4: Right.
6: And our South African climate is quite different and actually much more forgiving. Especially here in Gauteng, we have a very, very temperate climate where most things will grow, okay, except for maybe the frost that we're going to have now.
4: Yeah.
6: And so, you know, chat to the people in the garden centers and say to them, how am I going to get the best of this? What can I do to make it flower more? And I mean, they will share their information with you, because that's a true trait of a gardener. And I do feel that's most of the people that work in garden centers, is that they love to share. So whether they're sharing their plants, whether they're sharing their information, they just want to tell you how to have success.
4: Yeah.
6: And so I think, yeah, as I say, it's often the watering is paramount when it comes to plants and what you could either overwater or underwater. And I mean, one of the things I learned as a child, and we teach everybody now, is to do the finger test.
4: Right.
6: So you take your finger, you put it into the side of the pot or the soil that you put it into. If your finger comes out clean, your plant is very, very thirsty.
4: Right.
6: Go and give it some water. But if you put it in and your finger comes out and it's a little bit covered in a bit of soil, then your plant is like, hey, I don't need any water. I'm cool. Thanks.
4: Right.
6: Just let me be. So simple things like that. I mean, people will go and buy hydrometers and all sorts of things. Use your finger. Get your hands dirty and feel the soil, and you'll see your love for plants and growing will just grow, and your success will be you know, we just keep on coming.
4: Yeah.
6: So the other thing, as I say, was the water. Food is also a really good thing. You know, plant your plant in good food. Give it either bone meal, superphosphate, fertilizers. There's a wealth of different ones that you can choose when you go into a garden center. That will help a lot. And then also the right position. So often we choose plants and we think, oh, this is a gorgeous plant, and it looks like it's indoors in the garden center, which hopefully it shouldn't be. But, and then you go and put it either indoors or we had a customer this last week, and he wanted to buy a wild banana.
4: Right.
6: Which is the Strelitzia nicolai. It's those big, gorgeous leafed plants.
4: Ah, yes.
6: You know, that you actually see a lot around the suburbs these days.
4: Yeah, I think I have one in my garden.
6: Okay, yeah, outside.
4: Yes.
6: And they love to, when they get bigger, they love to knock down walls because they're strong. But they are magnificent plants. And he wants to put it into a pot next to his TV to stop the radiation from his TV affecting his health.
4: Okay.
6: And it is. I mean, you look in the magazines and they've got these beautiful Strelitzia nicolai in pots in your home. And so we kind of give you this false impression. And the Strelitzia nicolai will do really well there, probably for about 2 to 3 years. And then it's going to say, hey, I need to be in a bigger pot, or I need to be outside in the garden. And so it is, the plants can adapt, but we are sometimes using the wrong plants in the wrong place, and then that makes them unhappy.
4: Right.
6: And we just have to watch our plants for that. But then again, go back into the garden center and say, hey, my plant's looking a little bit yellow, or it's not doing this. How can I fix it? And I promise you, those team members, they're going to be like, yeah, let me show you. This is what you can do. This is a common problem. We can fix it.
4: Yeah.
6: You know, so don't let your plant die because you were too scared to ask the question.
4: Right.
6: Ask the question of people. And in person, take your plant or take a photo of your plant and they'll help you out.
4: Is there a plant that still you can't get quite right? Or are you? Can you grow anything?
6: Me personally?
4: Yeah.
6: Oh, goodness, no. Such a good question. The one plants that I love to grow, and I try lots of different plants, but my challenge is the calatheas. So those beautiful leafy plants that you find indoors, because I mean, I find my outdoor garden is forgiving. I put the plants in the soil, I give them a little bit of water, I give them a bit of food, and they grow fantastically. Mm. But my calathea, which is my indoor plant, I was one of those people that, first of all, I killed it because I left it with its water roots in the water.
4: Right.
6: And then I realized, I started Googling, and Google said to me, oh, this is a type 3 high maintenance, very, you have to know what you're doing kind of plant. And so then I slowed down on the watering, and I'm getting a little bit better at growing it, but I still get a few spots on it. So it is my challenging plant. I'm trying to choose the calatheas now that maybe not look as pretty.
4: Okay.
6: They're more green foliage, different, more greens and yellows and darker colors. Because one of the calatheas that we grew up with is called the Maranta, and it is actually known as the prayer plant.
4: Oh.
6: And what I loved about it is that its leaves in the evenings, they close, and it's almost like it's praying. And then in the morning, they wake up again.
4: That's so cool.
6: But one of the things I read was actually sometimes if you listen and you live in a very, very quiet place, you could almost hear the leaves closing like this. And so I always thought, oh, could you imagine? It would sound like somebody's breaking into your house. So it's one of those plants that I really want to have success with, because it just, in my imagination, it's this plant that's going to, you know, create wonderful things in my home. But it's still challenging. But I think that's the fun, is that I get to learn all the time with the plants. The plants are teaching me, like this calathea is teaching me patience. It's teaching me how to care for something that, like Anthony, I probably wouldn't have had the first idea to start with.
4: Yeah.
6: And I'm talking to people, I'm talking to different growers to see how to be able to grow it successfully.
4: Yeah.
6: So, but, you know, then I think there's easy plants to grow. And some of the easy plants are like your annuals and your seedlings. You know, like we spoke about earlier, the poppies. And poppies, I mean, I'm hoping that moms are going to get bunches of poppies from their gardens for Mother's Day today. Or they're going to get those pansies as little on their cupcakes.
4: Yeah.
6: As, you know, the edible flowers. So I think there's lots of easy things to grow. So start with something easier and build up your strength or your confidence. You know, we don't all learn multiplication in day one. We first have to learn how to add and subtract, and then we get to multiplication and division and all of those sort of things.
4: Yeah.
6: So I think it's the same with gardening. It's a process or a journey. And the more you interact with the people who do it and, you know, the garden center people who are helping you, the better you're going to be at it.
4: You said that one of the things you wanted when you were younger, you wanted to be a teacher, and your work now allows you to bring in the love of plants and teaching. And you were speaking about, for instance, you had a kiddies group yesterday.
6: Yeah.
4: Tell us about how you're able to, I guess, impart what you know to both, I guess, young and old.
6: So as I said, I really have the best job in the whole world, because we do in Colorful Splendor, we run a kids garden club. So we teach kids once a month.
4: That's
6: but
4: cool.
6: Even when I was so young, and just one of my first jobs in the industry was actually teaching kids, and we had a bear. So the equivalent of, say, Mickey Mouse, but he was Mulberry the gardening bear. And he came to South Africa from Bearland, and he taught kids how to garden. And our whole industry got involved, and it was actually sponsored by Nedbank. And we used to go around the country teaching children how to garden. And Mulberry was fantastic because he didn't speak. He had song, you know, and kids love song and dance. I'm not a song or a dancer at all. Luckily, Leah is going to come in later to do that part of the show. But so I think that's where it started off, is my passion for being able to teach kids, because they just absorb it.
4: Right.
6: And these days, kids don't see the value. I have some kids that they'll come to the workshops and they'll be like, oh, look, I'm gardening, and check out this app on my phone where I'm growing vegetables on my phone.
4: Right.
6: And I'm like, what? This is not gardening. Let's get our hands dirty. And the one little girl yesterday, she like looked at it and put in her hands in the soil was a really tough decision for her to make.
4: Yeah.
6: And I said, but just try it and see. And then when she, you know, boys are different. Boys are like, oh, let me at it, you know. And, oh, look, I found a little worm. And they're so excited. And little girls are like, oh, I don't know about this. Are you sure I can't wear gloves?
4: Yeah.
6: And, but they get into touch and feel. And gardening does that. It actually allows people to use their senses. Mm. That sense of touch and textures, their sense of smell. So we planted the hyacinth bulb. And, you know, they're going to be able to smell that fragrance later on. So I think that was really important. So as I say, we do it in the garden centers. But then I also get to be able to speak to students, because through our industry is a wonderful industry to be a part of. So we get to speak to horticultural students through our industry and to encourage them to come into horticulture, because often they don't choose it as a career. They end up in it, and then they're like, oh my goodness, I have to work outside.
4: Yeah.
6: I have to work with soil. But when they get to realize how amazing it is and how many job opportunities are available in it, it's quite lovely. And then I get to work with our customers, which are all multi-ages, and I often get to work with garden clubs and people who might be slightly older, although, thank goodness, younger people are coming in to join the garden clubs now.
4: Yeah.
6: And that's a real place of sharing and community in your garden clubs.
4: Yeah.
6: And so I think, wow, how lucky are we to be involved in all of that?
4: We're almost out of time, but I want to see, I know, if we can squeeze in a question or two that's come through on WhatsApp.
2: Hi, Googs. Please ask your guest what she thinks of Bokashi composting. Thank you. This is Nikki.
4: Thank you, Nikki. Bokashi composting?
6: It's my favorite.
4: Okay.
6: Okay, so Bokashi is when it's a fermented bran that you put into a bucket and you take any of your food. Because I used to do worms, like earthworms, to compost my vegetative waste. And I found the worms were very fussy. They didn't like citrus and they didn't like onions. And so I thought, no, you know, worms are hard work. And so then I got the Bokashi, and it's basically like a 10-liter bucket that then you could take any of your food waste and you put it into the Bokashi bucket, and it's an anaerobic process. So you have to seal it. You sprinkle the bran over it maybe once a week, and then it slowly breaks down your food, not so much in the bucket, but when you go and plant anything, then you go and you put a handful of this Bokashi down at the bottom of your hole, and then it breaks down. And so it's actually using the waste that you've created in your kitchen, and it's using it as a fertilizer come compost. It's adding beneficial bacteria and microbes into the soil. So I love Bokashi. It's one of my favorite. I have 3 buckets outside my kitchen, and every time I plant a plant, as I say, I don't even wait for it to ferment or to break down in the bucket. I just go and put it in the bottom of my holes, probably not using it 100% correctly. But the fact is I have very, very healthy soil. And it's the hardy dars that are telling me that my soil is so healthy, because I see them all the time looking for earthworms in it.
4: Ah.
6: So, yeah, I love Bokashi. Definitely okay. Something every household should be able to do. And you don't need a lot of space for it.
4: Right.
6: And it prevents food waste.
4: Right.
6: So, yeah, win-win on all occasions.
4: Dr. Goodwin, I feel like this time was so short, but thank you so much for joining us this
6: morning. Thank you. It was amazing.
4: That's Dr. Carrie Goodwin taking us to 9 o'clock. And this Eyewitness News was brought to you by Bathroom Bazaar, pulling the plug on high prices.
0: This is EWN.
1: Storms across 6 provinces classified a national disaster, and residents accuse city of Ekurhuleni of leaving them homeless. It is 9 o'clock. Good morning. I'm Martin Slobbert. The heavy rains and storms that have hit 6 provinces recently have now been classified a national disaster. The announcement from the Department of Cooperative Governance was made earlier this morning. It follows heavy rainfall, flooding, thunderstorms, damaging surface winds and snowfall that has caused the loss of life, damage to property, infrastructure and the environment, as well as the disruption of basic services from the 4th of May across the Western Cape, the Northwest, Free State, Eastern Cape, the Northern Cape and Mpumalanga. And staying on that story, disaster management teams across the Greater Cape Town and the Western Cape are meeting this morning to coordinate their responses to the heavy rains and the cold front that has hit the Western Cape. Cape Town disaster management teams are urging residents to be cautious as the disruptive rainy weather conditions persist. Officials are also urging motorists to be vigilant on the road as damaging winds may cause trees and mountain rocks to fall. Disaster management spokesperson Charlotte Powell.
7: The public is advised to please take note of the warnings and to take the necessary caution around their properties, but also when they are out and about. The city's disaster coordinating team will convene to coordinate responses to the weather-related impacts.
8: Some residents from the Chief Albert Luthuli informal settlement have accused the city of Ekurhuleni of leaving them homeless following mass demolitions. The Metro spokesperson, Pakamile Mbengashe, disputes this, saying that alternative accommodation was provided. He added that yesterday's demolition was mandatory as it had become a haven for undocumented foreign nationals and a hotspot for criminal activities like illegal mining. Jabulile Mbata has more.
9: The demolitions at the Chief Albert Luthuli informal settlement started this week, and so far, about 300 housing structures have been torn down. In a written response, Ekurhuleni spokesperson Phakamile Mbengashe says prior to the demolitions, identity verification processes were done, and those who were eligible were moved to Babsfontein. However, resident Tepo Mulepo says this is not true, and many of them are left homeless.
10: They can't even make it better because of dealing of human chance.
11: I can say I was fortunate because I managed to take some of my belongings before the demolition. Some people lost everything when their houses were demolished by a TLB because they were away at work. So when they got back, they realized they were left with nothing.
9: Mbengashe says there was no eviction or demolition notice because officials did not want the undocumented foreign nationals to evade arrest. Jabulile Mbata, Eyewitness News.
8: The Democratic Alliance in KwaZulu-Natal has elected a new provincial leadership to run the party in that province for the next 3 years. Stembiso Ngema takes up the role of party leader. He was up against Member of Parliament Mzamu Billy for the post, as Nhlanhla Mabaso reports from Durban.
12: DA councillor in the Eteguni Metro, Stembiso Ngema, has been elected KwaZulu-Natal provincial leader. His deputy is Martin Meyer, who's currently an MEC. Meanwhile, party member of parliament and minister of public works and infrastructure, Dean McPherson, has retained his provincial chairperson position. The first deputy provincial leader is Sandile Mnigati, who is currently the deputy mayor of Umngeni local municipality. Member of the provincial legislature, Sakile Mngadi, takes up the second deputy leader, with Zululand councillor Swela Keshelembe elected third deputy. Ngema addressed the delegates on behalf of the newly elected structure.
13: Our duty, our responsibility going forward is to ensure that we deliver to the people of KwaZulu-Natal as we always promise, and we always keep that promise.
12: Nhlanhla Mabaso, Eyewitness News, Durban.
8: And the World Health Organization has assured the people of Tenerife off West Africa that the risk to them from the arriving cruise ship hit by the deadly Hunter virus outbreak was low. The Dutch-flagged cruise ship has just docked there, with the World Health Organization's head, Tedros Ghebreyesus, also due to arrive on the island to help coordinate the evacuation of around 150 people on board. Three passengers from the vessel have died, while others have fallen sick with the rare disease. A fine day for Gauteng, Pretoria 7 up to 24, Joburg 4 up to 21, Vereeniging 7 up to 22. Several weather warnings in place for the Western Cape still. Cape Town, a very strong westerly wind today with heavy rain, showers and thunder showers, 12 up to 14. Your top story in Eyewitness News this hour: the heavy rains and storms that have hit six provinces recently have now been classified a national disaster.
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0: Happy Mother's Day to all the lovely mothers. But today I'm saluting my own mother. She's a grandmother. She's also a great grandmother now. Umama umthandazo ngempela. Intombi endala. Tholakele makhulu.
1: Thank you very much for that WhatsApp voice note. It's 7 minutes after 9 o'clock. Welcome to the fourth and final hour of 702 Weekend Breakfast with Mikoks and Flungo on this very special Sunday. It is Mother's Day, and so we're celebrating the moms, whether it is your mom, your stepmom, your grandmother, your mom nane, your mom kulu, whoever has played the role of a mother in your life. We are celebrating them today. Send us your shout out on 0727021702. You can also send us an SMS on 31702. Coming up in this hour, in our psychological wellness conversation, we're going to look at why we gossip as humans, because we all do it. Even the people who deny that they don't gossip, why do we gossip? And what are some of the ways or times when it's actually a good thing, when gossip can be a positive thing? We always think of it as a bad thing, but there must be instances where it's a good thing. We'll be joined as always by our resident clinical psychologist, Dr. Khosi Chiyane. Then later on at the Nairox Sculpture Park in the Cradle of Humankind will be a concert. It's called Mom, a concert celebrating mothers. It's a Mother's Day experience. It's not just about the music. There's art, there's food, there's nature. And one of the people on the lineup is multi-award winning singer Lyra. So she will join us in the music corner. We'll talk about the concert. We'll talk about what she's been up to, and if potentially there's some new music on the way. And so we'll also play some of her music in the music corner. That's before we find out what's coming up on Soulful Sunday. Peter Mashaban is standing in for Kick-Ass Kenny today, so we'll speak to Peter about what to expect on this Mother's Day edition of 702 Soulful Sunday. And speaking of music and celebration of Mother's Day, here's a classic by Tupac Shakur. It's Dear Mama on 702.

0: Good morning, Cooks. And this one goes to all the people whose mothers are no longer with us on earth. Today, I'm wishing all the mothers who have left us on earth Happy Mother's Day, and to share comfort with those who are not able to celebrate this day with peace, without having stress that their mothers are no longer with us. Most of them lost their mothers while they were still very young.
1: Thank you very much for that WhatsApp voice note. Of course, yeah, this can be a very difficult day for people who've lost their mothers, or perhaps for whatever reason, because, you know, relationships, life can be difficult. Their mothers aren't in their lives. And so, of course, thank you very much for that WhatsApp voice note, just saying, you know, we are thinking of you as well on this day. You can continue to send us your dedications, your messages for the special day. Send them through 0727021702.
2: 702. Weekend Breakfast, Psychological Wellness with Dr. Kosi Gianni.
1: It's 14 minutes after 9 o'clock, and it's time for us to talk psychological wellness for this week. And today we are talking about a thing I think gets an unnecessarily bad reputation, and that is gossip, right? When you think of gossip, you think of it as something quite, you know, juvenile, frivolous, unimportant. Often it's thought to be quite a gendered thing, but I think gossip can be a force for good. And it turns out that some research agrees with us, and that actually gossip can be quite part of how we evolved as humans. So I want to know if you gossip, and what do you gossip about? Who do you gossip with? Do you gossip with your mom? Do you gossip with your aunts? Do you gossip with your coworkers? Who do you gossip with, and what do you gossip about? Tell us on 0727021702. Joining us as always is our resident clinical psychologist, Dr. Kosi Gianni, joins us on the line. Dr. Gianni, a very good morning to you.
3: A very, very good morning to you, Googs. Happy Mother's Day and Happy Mothering Day.
1: Yes.
3: For those of us who are not biological mothers, and to all of us who mother in one way or another, in the many spaces where we are as social beings interacting and taking care of each other and ourselves.
1: And so, speaking of being social beings, part of such a big part of our being these social beings, of the development of culture, has been about how we communicate. So a couple of weeks ago, we were speaking about tears and how crying and, you know, having tears, seeing someone's tearing up, you yourself crying, is a way of communicating with other people, to communicate sadness, frustration, surprise, happiness, shock. And so today we're talking about another way in which we speak to each other and convey meaning and find things out. And this is gossiping, which is interesting, because if you ask someone, do you gossip? The average person is likely to say to you, I never gossip. I never gossip.
3: And yet we all know someone who does, and it's not us.
1: Yes. And I mean, most famously, on, I think it was on SABC One, there used to be a show called Hlalakwaba Fileyo. And there was a character played by Umam Rutele, Umam Gobhozi. And to this day, in the South African context, ukugobhoza, Umam Gobhozi, that person means, that word means to gossip, to be in other people's business. So where does, you know, in kind of this complex system of meaning and culture that we create as humans to become these social beings, to be these social beings, where does gossip fit in?
3: Yeah. You know, again, you know what I love about part of this, you know, these conversations that we have, is that we are kind of invited and inviting ourselves and each other to kind of take a step back on things that we are part of our taken for granted ways of being, right? Gossip is gossip, and generally, as we say, we define it in a certain way, and we just kind of put it out there. But we are invited to kind of go into a slow motion and stop for a moment and dissect what it is that we are doing. What do we mean by this? And seeing that it's just such a universal, you know, part of being as human beings, what is the symbolic significance of it? And obviously, as we always go back to, what does evolution tell us about the psyche, the human ways of being, and being with ourselves and being with each other? And gossip is part of that rich tapestry of what it means to be social relational beings, right? And of course, you know, our knee-jerk kind of way of interpretation is gossiping is being in other people's business, and it has the malice and ill intent to it, right? And that's one that stands out for us the most, because I guess because of its effects, we, from a cautionary, survival, instinctual, knee-jerk way, that's where we go because of the adverse effects that it has. But if we take a step back again and say, what is gossip actually? What is the definition of gossip? We actually get to understand that there are two dimensions to it. Because in and of itself, the literal meaning of gossip is that gossip is benign. It is innocent. It is innocuous talking about someone who's not present,
1: right?
3: Which all of us do.
1: Uh-huh.
3: It's us having a conversation about someone and whatever happened in relation to someone who is not in the room to talk about it with us.
1: Mm-hmm.
3: And therefore, just as it's at its basic level, we can already see that it is integral.

0: kids gossip about their parents. So the one might say, mom's having a really tough day. I would stay clear of mom. That is a kind of gossip to say, hey, heads up, head on a swivel. Mom's not in a great space, or mom needs a bit of support.
1: My sister and I used to say weather report.
0: Yes. And that's gossip, right? To be like, is it safe or is there a storm coming?
1: Exactly.
0: What do I need to know?
1: Very cloudy.
0: Lianeta, stay away.
1: Storms are, clouds are gathering.
0: And so,
1: trouble is about to happen.
0: Even with, I guess, it's one of the ways we keep ourselves and others safe. That to say, something is happening, like the WhatsApp groups. The WhatsApp groups I am in, that is a lot of gossip in there.
1: Yes.
0: And a lot of it has to do with, you know, be aware there's something happening at the end of the road. Be aware that I'm seeing something on A, B, and C. That is gossip used to kind of give us a bit of information.
1: In the service of.
0: And keep us safe. But that's also gossip. What's happening at number 11? What's happening at number 8? Can anyone tell me what's happening on the corner of Give me the scoop. Give me the juice.
1: Yes.
0: That is gossip.
1: Indeed, it is.
0: Uh-huh.
1: Right. And so then it tells us about the intricacies of communication, that there are formal and informal, you know, ways and systems. There's a complex feedback loop that we create in our social spaces, and it tells us that, you know, the expression, the receiving, the analyzing and processing and responding to information is not merely a single layer. It's not a flat surface and a unidirectional flat surface. No, it's a recursive, you know, feedback loop where there's complex, you know, conversational conveyor belts, and which is the production, the processing of information. So in these loops, what we are saying is that at any time in our social spaces, information is inserted into the system through things that we say, through things that we do. And the system, this is what happens, is that it perturbs the system. It rattles the system. The system has to take a step back and say, what has just happened here? Something, a stone has been thrown into the pond and it is reverberating. What is it saying to the system? What does the system make of this? And there's different layers at which the system processes this information, brings it up to surface and asks the system, what do we need to do about this in order to keep the system, perhaps restore homeostasis? Because what has the stone done to the system? It has rattled the system. And so that it has perhaps created some level of safety, anxiety in the system. What do we need to do to calm the system down, to bring it back into homeostasis? That's the function of gossip in the human system.
0: Right. It's also interesting that it can also act as a way to keep each other accountable. So here's an example. If we know that people are, and you know, people will talk about you, gossip about you. So either they'll say good things. Oh, I really loved working with Corsi. She was great. She was punctual. She was knowledgeable. Da da da da da. And we also know they can say negative things. Often that can sometimes shape our behavior because we're social creatures, right? So we care what our community, our social circle thinks. So, you know, it might make you more dependable at work, reliable at work. You might avoid certain situations that could potentially besmirch your name, because gossip is also a way in which people convey what they know about you. That doesn't mean people can't be mean or inaccurate or vindictive, but the fact that people talk can also be a way we keep ourselves in check. I often say, both as a joke, but I'm also quite serious, I never want to do anything that embarrasses my mother and my grandmother. And that would be, so I don't want people saying bad things about me or gossiping negatively. If they say good things, and people call my mom all the time. People message my mom and, oh, we heard your daughter or we saw your daughter. That's the kind of gossip I want, because I know that's kind of, that's gossip. They don't tell me. But I also don't want the negative thing. So it can be a way in which we can hold each other accountable.
1: In check.
0: In check, because your community, your social circle, your unit will speak about you.
1: Right. And so, you know, we are actional.

0: beings, right? We say and do things in the moment, in the presence and absence of socially significant observing others in our shared social spaces, you know, and those people become active or passive consumers of our actions. They are observers, they may be participants, or they may be sitting outside of the system, you know, in the gallery of observing the whatever stone is thrown into the pond. And it invites, our actions invite others who are also as actional beings, also, you know, activate or tap into their own agency and are invited or even sometimes pressured to, because it's in the face. Whatever behaviors, did you see what she did at this time? It's in people's faces. And therefore, they also, as actional beings, are prompted and you know, perturbed, shaken to reckon with whatever, you know, actions and behaviors has now been inserted into their lives. And therefore, they are invited at different platforms to chew on it, to reflect on it, to make meaning. And because our actions, as you rightfully are saying, are consequential to ourselves and others, it then becomes a you know, a conveyor belt of feedback. Mm-hmm. Whether we ourselves are invited to stand outside of ourselves and say, abantu bazothini, you know, what will people think of what I'm, then I'm invited to rethink, as opposed to just knee-jerk behaviors without thinking about the potential consequences for myself and significant others in my life. And so it becomes a way in which we can be deliberate in our actions, and also understand that there are consequences, and therefore we may want to rethink and self-sanction ourselves. So it's in a way, if we think about it from a survival point of view, it is about self-preservation, because it throws caution to the wind, and therefore it serves as a deterrent that not only is in our best interest, but is in the greater interest of the system itself.
1: Yeah. It's also interesting that we can use gossip, kind of, as you say, kind of this greater interest to bond, to share. Because you think of like the weather report between you and your sister. That's yours. You don't share that with anyone else. And so there's like that level of, I guess, intimacy, familiarity that you guys have that you do not have with anyone else. And it was only like a little bit of gossip of like, you know, how's head office doing today? Is it raining? Is it, you know? And so even in that way, provided we're not using it to be kind of destructive or mean or vindictive, you can use it to bond with people.
0: Indeed.
1: Like my gran calls me with gossip. It's one of my favorite things. And when she doesn't call me with gossip, I call her. And I go, where is the gossip?
0: Hey, because what's up?
1: What's going on?
0: What's in, what's out?
1: Yeah, what's happening? Because I look forward to, and sometimes it's about like politicians or like someone she knows. Sometimes it's like completely innocuous. But it's such a lovely part of my life. It adds like this texture that she'll call me with something and she's telling me about it and she's excited about it. Yeah. That kind of brings us, it feels like it brings us closer.
0: Yeah, absolutely. And I mean, I'm just now stuck in Marvin Gaye's song, "What's Happening, Brother?" You know, what's going on? What's going on? Right? Fill me in. Fill me up. And we are creating, in doing so, we are creating circles of trust. Mm. You know, I'm saying I am trusting you with this information, but I'm also inviting you to be my second brain, right? And help me process this information. And in so doing, in trusting you with this, I'm also testing the elasticity of our relationship. Can I entrust you with this information and trust that you will deal with it in the manner that it deserves, and trust that I can take, or you can help me make sense of this? Help make it make sense to me, and therefore serve as my thinking partner in the things that I need to be aware of for my own self-preservation, or perhaps even give me feedback that would help me enhance my own currency and my value and my behaviors, and therefore, you know, contribute positively to the system that I am part of. And these are ways in which our trust bank account we deposit into it in various ways. And imagine if we didn't have gossip, what would we be doing in the world? As we think about gossip now, it is such a meaningful way through which we interact with our world and create worlds of interaction with each other. In our presences, in our absences, we extend information into the system and invite the system to make meaning out of it. And therefore, you know, how do we keep oiling the social engine, so to speak, through these various circles of engagement and trust that we can build with each other?
1: Mm. We received a WhatsApp voice note, so 0727021702.
2: Good morning, Gooks and Dr. Kosi. My contribution to this conversation is that I feel like gossip is something that we can never, ever avoid. You know, no matter how religious you are, no matter how moral you view yourself, gossip is just something that you cannot avoid. Now, you may not say anything to whoever's sharing the gossip with you, but you hearing it and maybe you passing it on to another person, that is gossiping, you know. So that's just what I'm saying. But a question for Dr. Kosi is this. I once read an article that was written by a psychologist, and this psychologist was talking about how bad it was for a parent to gossip with their child about the other child, you know. And they said it's bad, there are so many negative effects to it and whatnot. And I remember telling my mom that you and your mom gossip about your sister. So now that you're talking about gossip, like to ask Dr. Kosi, why is it bad for a mom to gossip with their child about another child? Now, I can't relate to this because I'm an only child, but why is it bad?
1: Thank you very much for that WhatsApp voice note. So that's an interesting, I guess, layer there, that about, you know, it depends. Mm. So parents gossiping about the other children, parents gossiping about the other parent. You know, you gossiping to your boss about your coworkers. There are quite a few examples where it might not be the best.
0: Yeah, and this is where I was saying, you know, our communication is never just a single layer, flat surface and unidirectional. It is reciprocal feedback loops that we create, right? And I'm always loath to say one size fits all, and I wouldn't want us to go into a dichotomous thinking where we see things as only black and white. The question would be, what is the intention? So, for example, if we imagine in the family system, you know, we all have different currencies of relationship with each other. The relationship my sister has with my mom is different. As we've said this, no two children born of the same man and woman have the same parents. And therefore, we have different currencies of relationship and elasticity of relationship. And we are each other's eyes and ears and feet and brains, right, and emotions in the circuitry of relationship that we create in any family. And so my mom may not have an insight into something about my sister, which I do. And I mean, we do it all the time. My sister and I talk about my mom. What is she doing today? My mom is now 85. The things that are not. So my sister is there. She's my eyes. She's my ears. What's happening? And when she relays information to me, I process it as an outsider.
1: Right.
0: And I give a perspective. What should we do? What decisions should we make? What judgment? What is it telling us about her state of mind, her emotions right now, and how do we intervene, you know, in order to protect her from herself at this stage in some instances? And also, if we talk about parent-child, it depends what the intention is, the level of information and implications. Because my sister and I, my mom may have a perspective about my sister, and I know that perhaps there's tensions between them. I'm the neutral party. Mm-hmm. When she talks to me, I can help her process her emotions and see things a little bit differently in a manner that softens the space between them. And they can then talk to each other, perhaps, or I can talk to her or talk to them in a manner that diffuses tensions. So it can never be an either-or sort of thing. And I do want us to not overly romanticize gossip.
1: Yes.
0: Because we would do injustice, right, in not saying what is the soft underbelly, what is the dark shadow of gossip, because as human beings, we are not just these empty, clean slates.
1: Yeah.
0: We are, we carry baggage. Mm-hmm. We are written into, there are certain dark, you know, what do you call them? The seven passions, the
1: right.
0: Dark passions, right? So we envy. There's envy, there's jealousy, there's fear, there's insecurities, there's good enoughness, there's, you know, sibling rivalry, there's competition, and so on. And this is where the word, the innocuousness of gossip gets tainted by all of these dark passions in us as human beings.
1: Mm.
0: And so it is very important to also be aware of when we are using gossip in malicious ways.
1: Yeah. Yeah. And I guess this idea of, is it serving the group to like mm-hmm. deepen that social connection, or does it serve the individual, just me?
0: Mm.
1: Mm.
0: Yeah. And what is, and to what ends is it serving me?
1: Right.
0: To bring someone down, to taint them, you know, all sorts of those dark passions in us. And it's important to recognize those, because then gossip becomes a way in which we can put a microscope over ourselves and say, when I feel the urge to gossip, check in with yourself. Mm-hmm. What is the drive behind that?
1: Yeah. Dr. Gianni, always a great pleasure having you on the show. Thank you so much for your time. Always great gossiping with you.
0: Right. Great. Thank you. And thank you for all the fellow gossipers on the line.
1: That's our resident clinical psychologist, Dr. Khosi Gianni. Coming up, we end the show in the music corner. We speak to multi-award winner Lyra. She is a part of the lineup at MOM, a concert celebrating mothers that's taking place at the Cradle of Humankind at the Nairox Sculpture Park. We'll speak to her. She recently released a new single with Chase Bell, so we'll speak about that and maybe find out if potentially she's working on some new music. But first, it's 23 minutes before 10 o'clock. Let's check in with your latest Eyewitness News Sport with Anthony Tshada.
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1: Morning, Anthony.
4: Morning, Gogs.
1: Do you gossip?
4: Love a good gossip.
1: Really?
4: Yeah.
1: Ah.
4: 100%.
1: Who do you gossip with? I think you gossip with me.
4: I think we talk. We chat.
1: We don't gossip?
4: No.
1: What's the difference?
4: I don't want to get into specifics. Yeah, we probably do.
1: I think we do a bit of goss.
4: I genuinely find it quite exciting.
1: Really?
4: Yeah, no.
1: Who else do you, like gossip with your mom?
4: 100%.
1: Yeah?
4: Yeah, no. I sometimes feel like my ears burn when I hear people go in hushed tones.
1: Because you're like, what are you saying?
4: I have to be part of this conversation.
1: I want to know.
4: I need to be part of this conversation. And I'll get in.
1: Really?
4: Yeah, more often than not. Yes.
1: Oh.
4: Yeah. I can be social when I have to be.
1: Yeah?
4: And
1: you just don't want to be?
4: No.
1: Fair.
4: Yeah.
1: I respect that. Well, I appreciate that you and I can gossip.
4: Anytime.
1: I can call you up.
4: I will even answer a phone call.
1: Tell me about the gossip with the Premier League.
4: Well, let me tell you.
1: And that title race.
4: The title race and also the relegation, because a huge ramifications potentially for the top and the bottom of the Premier League table today.
1: Right.
4: As the title chasers, Arsenal at 5:30, will be heading to London rivals West Ham, knowing that Man City have shrunk their lead to 2 points after their 3-0 win over Brentford on Saturday. For the Hammers, they find themselves in the relegation zone, and a win would see them move ahead of the Gunners' North London rival Spurs and out of the drop zone. All the while, Arsenal have the UEFA Champions League final floating in the background as they qualified midweek for that, although manager Mikel Arteta says his side will focus on this encounter.
5: And we talked immediately after the game, and this is great. What a moment. We earned it. We will have time to prepare and get ready for that final. But now, the focus, the attention, the detail, the energy, everything has to be put into West Ham. There is nothing else there, and we made it very clear.
4: Early in the afternoon, Europa League finalists Aston Villa travel to Burnley. Newcastle meets Nottingham Forest, and Conference League finalist Crystal Palace play Everton. Outright wins Saturday for Brighton and Bournemouth, while the other games ended in draws. Back home, the Betway Premiership top two still separated by just 3 points after Mamelodi Sundowns and Orlando Pirates picked up massive wins. Although the Sea Robbers do have a game in hand today, just a single clash between Kaizer Chiefs and Sekhukhune United. That's at 5:30. El Clasico will be your evening encounter at 9 p.m. If Real Madrid fail to win, Barcelona win La Liga. While the rugby has seen a mixed bag of results throughout the penultimate round of the URC season, as the Bulls and Sharks won, but the Lions and Stormers proved that it's tough to play in Europe. The Bulls up to fourth, level on points with the Lions, while the Stormers are down to second, 1 point off of the Glasgow Warriors, who are top. And the Sharks' late charge is not really much of anything, as they are outside of the playoff spots with no chance of making it in. In cricket, midday, we'll have the Chennai Super Kings taking on the Lucknow Super Giants. Then the reigning IPL champs, the Royal Challengers Bangalore, take on the Mumbai Indians. And lights out for the French MotoGP at 2 p.m. 2023 World Champ Pecco Bagnaia starting from pole. South Africa's Brad Binder down in P21, hoping he'll have a similar ride to yesterday's sprint, where he managed to finish 9 places better off. Anthony Teixeira, Eyewitness News Sport.
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0: It still sounds so good. It's Feel Good by Lira. Taking us to 14 minutes before 10 o'clock. Taking you back with this South African classic. And of course, before the end of the Music Corner, we'll play some new music from Lira. A couple of weeks ago in March, she released a new single and a music video for a collaboration with Chase Bell, a single called Do Me. So we'll end the show with that. But joining us on the line is multi-award winner, singer and songwriter Lira joins us on the line. Lira, a very good morning to you. Welcome to the Music Corner.
1: Hi, how are you?
0: Good, how are you?
1: I'm fabulous.
0: It's good to have you on the show. Thank you so much for your time.
1: Thank you.
0: So today you are part of the Mother's Day celebration at the Nairok Sculpture Park. It's this beautiful concert celebrating mothers. Tell us about Mom, a concert celebrating mothers.
1: Yeah, we are looking forward to celebrating Mom. All the mothers are invited, but the tickets are sold out. So,
0: okay. So if you didn't get your tickets, you'll have to wait for next year's.
1: Yes, but Father's Day is, they're having a concert at Nairok for Father's Day. So get your tickets now. But I have Steve Dyer, myself and our stepstar, and it's a whole festival celebrating mothers. Mm-hmm. So it's going to be fabulous.
0: Yeah, I see there's, in addition to the music, there's art, there's gourmet food. You're obviously in the beautiful cradle of humankind. So it just sounds like the perfect way to spend a Mother's Day Sunday.
1: Yes, and the weather is lovely, so it's going to be hot and warm.
0: Yeah. Tell us about what the people who are smart enough, quick enough, lucky enough to get their tickets, what they can expect from your performance later on today.
1: Yeah. I'm going to do my classic songs as you played Feel Good.
0: Yeah.
1: And I'm going to do Celebrating Life because it's a celebration. I'm going to do Something Inside So Strong, and that's a crowd favorite.
0: Yeah.
1: So I'm going to be performing with my band for a full hour.
0: Oh, and so when you made a song like Feel Good, for instance, and that album, which is one of my favorites, did you know that it would be this big, that you had a hit this big? Do you ever know?
1: No, you never know. You just make music because you like it and you want people to listen to it. But I didn't have an idea. So it's 20 years old, the album this year.
0: Yeah.
1: Can you believe it?
0: Wow.
1: So, it's been used across the world. It's been used in Canada and across all television stations here. And it's my most successful song.
0: Yeah.
1: Mm.
0: Sure. And I mean, could you ever imagine a set where you don't have Feel Good in the set?
1: No.
0: I think people would riot.
1: Yes.
0: People would actually break out into a riot if there was no Feel Good. Sure.
1: Yeah.
0: And so you have a new collaboration. You worked together with international, and it was a global music moment, you called it, where you worked together with Chase Bell, and you put together this song of such an interesting mix of sounds. It was kind of soulful, kind of like R&B, kind of modern. Tell us about how Do Me came about.
1: Yeah, we met at the Grammys showcase in 2020.
0: Yeah.
1: And we made a connection and decided to write music together. So when we got to the studio, Do Me came easily. So he waited for me. Okay, when we wrote it, I was busy touring the world, and I was busy. So until I got a stroke, and he waited for me until I was ready to release it now. And I love that song, and I'm glad we got to release it.
0: Tell us about the story behind the song. What is the message?
1: Oh, it's a song about sovereignty. Yeah, and you are free to do whatever you like and whatever fills your heart with gladness. And the song is called Do Me.
0: So the tickets are sold out for today's performance, but you also have another performance coming up in a couple of weeks. You are part of the Rebirth of Ubuntu lineup with Billy Monama. Tell us about that.
1: Oh, I'm so excited about that. So there's going to be an orchestra and a full brush session, and I'm honoring Miriam Makeba and singing my own songs. Zoe Modiga is part of the concert, and I forgot his name. He's from Mozambique. He's a guitarist. I forget.
0: Jimilulu.
1: Yes. Thank you. So we are celebrating Ubuntu, and we are celebrating each other and through music.
0: Mm-hmm. And of course, tickets are available for that. And it's two nights. It's the 29th and 30th or 28th and 29th?
1: Yes. No, 29th and 30th of May.
0: Great.
1: At the Joburg Theatre.
0: Yeah. Lira, I must thank you so, so much for joining us this morning. What a treat it is to have you on the show.
1: Pleasure. It's absolutely a pleasure.
0: Thank you so much. And all the best with your performance at NYROX later on today.
1: Thank you.
0: Thank you so much. Bye. That is multi-award winning singer-songwriter Lira. She's part of the MOM, a concert celebrating mothers happening at NYROX. She joins Steve Dyer's Vision of Ubuntu on the lineup. Ostebza, Batini plays are part of what's meant to be a beautiful afternoon. And of course, we've spoken about it, her brand new single, her most recent single featuring Chase Bell. Here's Do Me on Weekend Breakfast.

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2: It's 2 minutes before 10 o'clock at the top of the hour. We'll get your very latest eyewitness news. And then we turn up the volume with 702 Soulful Sunday. Peter Mashabane is standing in for Kick-Ass Kenny. Morning, Peter.
6: What it is, Gugs. I can't help it.
2: You have to say it twice. What it is, Gugs. What it is.
6: You know how we do it.
2: Morning, Peter.
7: Good morning.
2: How are you?
7: I'm all right. I've got the key to the city.
2: Hey, listen. You're left home alone. Did you also make potato chips whenever you were left home alone?
7: Yes.
2: What is it about that?
7: My first attempt bombed, and I tried to.
2: I nearly burnt my mother's house down.
7: Is this? That's why you buried the pot, right?
2: So that's a different story, and my mother is listening.
7: Yeah, so I tried to do that. But you make... The thing is, you can't get rid of the smell.
2: No.
7: Especially Tina's kulele one room. So.
2: We're going to run out of time.
7: It's Mother's Day. We're celebrating mothers with some great music. I'm excited to be sharing some great music with you and all your messages on 072-702-1702.
2: Have you called the old lady? Because it's 10 o'clock.
7: Yes, I'm forget late.
2: You haven't called your mom?
7: Not yet. But I said to her, hey, listen, please tune in. I've got a special message for you.
2: Okay.
7: Yeah, so if you're listening, old lady, you know what it is.
2: Peter Mashabane with you until 2 p.m. It's 10 o'clock, time for your latest eyewitness news.
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8: And it is 10 o'clock. Good morning. I'm Martin Slobbert. Police in KwaZulu-Natal say they have shot and killed 5 suspected rhino poachers in Chileshluwe in the north of the province. Provincial police spokesperson Robert Nechuenda says the incident happened on Saturday night. He explains that officers acted on intelligence that the group was going to travel along the R618 towards the game reserve.
9: A stop and search operation was set up along the same road. And when the suspects arrived at the roadblock, a shootout ensued between police and the suspect. 5 suspects were shot and fatally wounded. and they were found in possession of a hunting rifle with a silencer and two pistols.
10: No officers were injured during the incident. A national disaster has been classified in several provinces hit by extreme weather over the past week. The affected areas include the Western and Eastern Cape, the Northwest, Northern Cape, Free State and Mpumalanga. Head of the National Disaster Management Centre, Bongani Sithole, has called on all three spheres of government to step up their support for disaster management teams and strengthen contingency measures. Nkosikona Malinga Mnisi with that story.
11: The classification follows an assessment of the damage caused by severe weather conditions that brought heavy rain, flooding, thunderstorms, damaging winds and snowfall across several provinces. The extreme weather has caused widespread damage to homes, infrastructure and the environment. The national executive has now been tasked with coordinating and managing the disaster under existing legislation and emergency plans. Government departments have been urged to put measures in place to support relief and response efforts. At least four people, including a social worker in the Western Cape, have died in the severe weather. Or see Kona Malinga Mnisi Eyewitness News.
10: And staying with that story, and in the Western Cape, the Cape of Good Hope SPCA is urging pet owners to keep their pets indoors during the adverse weather conditions. The Western Cape province has been battered by heavy rains and damaging winds, which also pose a risk to the livelihoods of animals. A spokesperson for the SPCA, Belinda Abraham, says first responders are on high alert and have loaded their vehicles with animal feed, blankets, wetsuits and other emergency supplies.
12: Please bring your animals inside. If you can't, make sure that their kennel is waterproof, raised off the ground, and that it's turned away from the wind. You need to check the bedding in that kennel every single day because wet bedding causes hypothermia, and hypothermia kills too.
10: And meanwhile, disaster management teams across the Greater Cape Town and Western Cape are meeting this morning to coordinate their responses to the heavy rains and the cold front that is pummeling the Western Cape. The disaster management teams have also urged residents to be cautious as disruptive rainy weather conditions persist. Officials have urged motorists to be vigilant on the road as the damaging winds may cause trees and mountain rocks to fall. And the newly elected Democratic Alliance KwaZulu-Natal provincial leader Stembiso Ngema has urged the party to place focus on its election campaign ahead of the 2026 local government polls. Ngema was elected to the post during the party's Congress held in Durban on Saturday. He rose to the post previously held by Francois Rogers, defeating his opponent Mzamu Billy. And Shlanhla Mabaso with that story.
13: Just minutes after he was elected party provincial leader, Stembiso Ngema took to the podium to address party delegates. His first point was that the party in the province must keep focus on the upcoming November municipal polls.
14: We are now stepping in a very tough step where we have to fight for the elections.
13: Ngema told the delegates that only a united party can do that.
14: We have to unite. As we are all saying when we are campaigning, that we want to unite the province, let us lead by an example. We said we want to grow this province, let us lead by an example. We said we want to ensure that we look after our activists, our councillors, MPs, MPLs, let's lead by an example.
13: Out of the 54 municipalities in the province, the DA is aiming to keep its only municipality, Umngeni, while at the same time setting sights on the KwaDukuza local municipality and being a kingmaker in the eThekwini Metro, among others. Nhlanhla Mabaso, Eyewitness News, Durban.
10: It's a fine day for Gauteng, Pretoria peaking at 24, Joburg at 21, Vereeniging at 22. Several weather warnings are in place for the Western Cape. In Cape Town today, a fresh, strong westerly wind with heavy rains, showers and thundershowers, a midday high of just 14. Your top story in Eyewitness News this hour, police in KwaZulu-Natal have shot and killed five suspected rhino poachers in Shlehlwe in the north of the province.
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7: It is indeed. This is Soulful Sunday, and welcome to it. My name is Pitama Shabani, standing in for Kenny Maestri today, and I'll be keeping you company until 2 o'clock this afternoon. A big thank you to Cooks and Hlungu and the Weekend Breakfast team for a wonderful start to the day. And wherever you are joining us from this morning, thank you for choosing 702 to spend your Sundays with us. There's definitely a bit of a chill in the air, but it's a perfect kind of weather to slow things down with some great R&B and some soulful classics. And of course, today is Mother's Day. So earlier this morning, I came across a beautiful message from my friend Musa Molefe on Facebook that really stayed with me. So it goes, to every mother, biological, spiritual, adoptive, single, grieving or praying, fighting and loving through exhaustion, thank you. Thank you, thank you. You are the heartbeat of families, the quiet strength behind generation, and one of God's greatest gifts to the world. Your sacrifices may not always be seen, but every tear, every prayer, every sleepless night, and every act of love matters deeply. Today, we honor you, celebrate you, and pray that you are blessed with strength, peace, joy, long life, and overflowing with love. May your heart be restored where it is weary, and may you receive the same care you so freely give to others. Happy Mother's Day to all the incredible mothers. May you be richly blessed today and always. Oh man. And as we celebrate today, we also holding space for those longing to become mothers, those who have experienced loss as well, and those who are missing their moms today. So wherever you find yourself this Sunday morning, we hope that this show brings you a little comfort, warmth and good music on Soulful Sunday. Send through your Mother's Day messages, your love and your soulful request on 072-702-1702. And speaking of love and appreciation, here's the Spinners with Sadie. Good morning. This is how we get into it. Hello.
17: In a world like today, it's a rare occasion to be able to see young mothers like the ones that were around when I grew up. But they live on in memory to quite a few of us. And this song is dedicated to those who cherish that memory.

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2: Really, Pidama Shaban. Pidama Shaban did die. Oh, Mama, I've been so good, man. I'm Sanje. Tikela Utunza Lelengo Maga Meron Williams. We shall overcome. Izalela bona ukalax 500 as preview uqolo mani singesam sibi kodwa nivile mos isizulu siyathethwa kule radio kama
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0: it certainly has a nice groove to it. This is Zama Jobe, Soba Bili, on the special edition, the Mother's Day special edition of Soulful Sunday on 702. My name is Peter Mashaban. It's good to have you around. In for Katie Maestri, and of course, featuring you on the other side of the radio. Michael Jackson before that, Human Nature, and the Spinners, Sadie. To kick things off on this Mother's Day, pop me a note on 72702-1702 with your special Mother's Day request. Good morning.
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0: Isn't it lovely that when you listen to certain songs, you can almost feel this person's smile through a song? This is Dance With Me, because this song by Swazi Dlamini, I can feel her smile. I can almost, it's so sonically there. You can't miss it. Dance With Me is the name of the song. John B and Babyface all on one song with Someone to Love. High five before that. I can't wait another minute. 0727021702. I'm taking your special Mother's Day request this morning on this special day as we celebrate mothers. My name is Peter Mashabane in for Kenny Maestri this morning, featuring you on the other side of the radio. It's good to have you around. Good morning.
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0: And what's a better way to say to your mom, Khore, or lady, I love you and I appreciate you through a voice note on 0727021702. Let's hear them out.
5: I'm 702 family. I like to say happy Sunday to Ulindiwe, Nkabinde, Nabantwana bakhe, Unandi, Ubongane, Elasboni yakhe, Uthabo, Nomzukulu wakhe, Umpumzozo, Tata Khumbiza kanjalo, ngwakhohlwa uncane wakhe, oseSwazini, nomelusi wakhe, bayathandwa ndim. Love you guys. Cela ubadlalele ingoma ka Chris Walker, I Will Always Love You. But babuliswa ngumama uCynthia Pepe basethwathwa eAlbertina. Thank you. Bye. Love you.
6: My name Peter is Kuku from Lanesia, making the register. Will you please play me Chris Walker? Everything all right will be all right. Dedicate this song to all the 702 listeners. And I like to say happy birthday to my brother Spiso. He's turning 41 today. Have a lovely day. Love you. Bye.
0: Oh, Nizuile Bumpumzozora. Saying happy Mother's Day to Mom Lindy. Well, thank you so much for tuning in. 0727021702. Still taking your request. I see they're coming in thick. I love it. I love it for the mothers and I love it for you. This is a special edition of Soulful Sunday with myself, Peter Mashabane, standing in for Kenny Maestri, featuring you. Good morning.

0: Hey, what's a better way to say I love you and I appreciate you through a voice note and a dedication or 72702-1702 on this special edition of 702 Soulful Sunday with me, Peter Mashamani, and for Kenny Maestri. Thank you so much for tuning in. I'm seeing all your requests. They're coming in thick and I'll be taking them just after the latest news at 11 o'clock.
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2: And it is 11 o'clock. Good morning. I'm Martin Slobbert. National Assembly Speaker Toko Didiza will now have to consider the latest efforts to have President Cyril Ramaphosa removed from office. Yesterday, the MK party wrote to the Speaker requesting that a motion of no confidence against the President be heard in Parliament. However, this does not automatically mean that the motion will proceed, as the Speaker would first need to consider whether it is appropriate for the motion to be tabled. This latest effort to remove the President follows a recent Constitutional Court ruling which found that Parliament's decision not to adopt the Section 89 panel report into the Pala Pala scandal was irrational. Al-Farah Mashwana with that story.
3: President Cyril Ramaphosa is expected to face an impeachment inquiry into the theft and alleged cover-up of foreign currency at his Parapara farm in 2020. In its ruling on Friday, the Constitutional Court ordered Parliament to establish an impeachment inquiry against the President after the Section 89 panel report found that he may have breached his oath of office. Should Ramaphosa face an impeachment vote, a two-thirds majority would be required to remove him from office. However, a motion of no confidence is different, as it only requires a 50% plus one majority to remove a sitting president. The MK party wants the motion to be decided through a secret ballot, but the National Assembly Speaker would first need to confirm whether the motion will proceed in Parliament. Alpha Ramshwan, Eyewitness News.
2: Moving to KwaZulu-Natal now, where police say they have shot and killed five suspected rhino poachers in Shleshluwe in the north of the province. Provincial police spokesperson Robert Nechoinda explains that the incident happened on Saturday night. He says intelligence gathered by police suggested that the suspects would be travelling along the R618 towards the game reserve.
4: A stop and search operation was set up along the same road, and when the suspects arrived at the roadblock, a shootout ensued between police and the suspect. Five suspects were shot and fatally wounded, and they were found in possession of a hunting rifle with a silencer and two pistols.
2: A national disaster has been classified in several provinces hit by extreme weather over the past week. The affected areas include the Western and Eastern Cape, Northwest, Northern Cape, Free State, and also Mpumalanga. The head of the National Disaster Management Centre, Bongani Sithole, has called on all three spheres of government to step up support for disaster management teams and to strengthen contingency measures. And Nkosikona Malingamnisi reports.
5: The classification follows an assessment of the damage caused by severe weather conditions that brought heavy rain, flooding, thunderstorms, damaging winds, and snowfall across several provinces. The extreme weather has caused widespread damage to homes, infrastructure, and the environment. The national executive has now been tasked with coordinating and managing the disaster under existing legislation and emergency plans. Government departments have been urged to put measures in place to support relief and response efforts. At least four people, including a social worker in the Western Cape, have died in the severe weather. Or see KwaNamalingamnisi Eyewitness News.
2: A former teacher in Mpumalanga who used a fake matric certificate to build a teaching career for more than a decade has been sentenced after pleading guilty to fraud. The Directorate for Priority Crime Investigation says 43-year-old Nomalanga Labane secured a fraudulent matric certificate in 2003 after repeatedly failing matric before obtaining a teaching degree later from the Walter Sisulu University. She went on to work at schools in Amersfoort until a whistleblower exposed the fraud in 2022. According to Hawks spokesperson Magunseni Nkosi, investigators found that the education department lost more than 1.1 million rand through her employment.
6: She appeared in court on several occasions before eventually pleading guilty to all charges. Labane was sentenced to 5 years imprisonment, wholly suspended for 5 years, on condition that she is not convicted of similar offense during the suspension period. As a result of her fraudulent activities, The Mpumalanga Department of Education suffered a financial loss of more than 1 million rand.
2: A fine day ahead for Gauteng, Pretoria peaking at 24, Joburg at 21, Vereeniging at 22. Several warnings weather warnings are still in place for the Western Cape as the cold front makes landfall. Cape Town a strong westerly today with heavy rains, showers and thunder showers and a midday high of just 14. Your top story in Eyewitness News this hour, National Assembly Speaker Toko Didiza will now have to consider the latest efforts to have President Cyril Ramaphosa removed from office.
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0: It is indeed the special edition of 702 Soulful Sunday. It's a Mother's Day edition with me, Peter Mashabani, standing in for Kenny Maestri this morning with you until 2 p.m. And it's good to have you around. Somebody just popped me a note and asked me to repeat the message that I saw on my friend's post on Facebook this morning that really stayed with me. So it goes to every mother, biological, spiritual, adoptive, single, grieving, praying, fighting and loving through exhaustion. Thank you. You are the heartbeat of families, the quiet strength behind generations and one of God's greatest gifts to this world. Your sacrifices may not always be seen, but every tear, every prayer, every sleepless night and every act of love matters deeply. Happy Mother's Day to everyone. Today we honor you, celebrate you and pray that you have a blessed, you are blessed and pray that you are blessed with strength, peace, joy, love, life and overflowing love. May your heart be restored where it's weary and may you receive the same care you solely you freely give to others. So Mosamolefe on Facebook penned that post that really stayed with me, and somebody just asked me to say it again, and I'm still taking your request on 072-702-1702. This is 702 Soulful Sunday with me, Peter Mashabani. Let's hear what you got to say.
9: Good morning, Peter. It's Dylan Singh. Can you please play Hello by Adele? It's wishing all my family and friends that are mothers Happy Mother's Day, and those that lost mothers as well. Take care. Bye-bye.

Good morning. This is Boise, aka Darian from Dalpa Breakpan. I'd like to wish all moms a happy Mother's Day, and to those lost along the way, I dedicate the Sunday to my mom, Veronica, from Dale Park. Just want to let you know I love you dearly. You're the most awesome, amazing mom that I can ask for. Kenny, can you please play a song by Boyz II Men, Dear Mama? Thanks, brother man.

A good morning and happy Mother's Day to all the mothers in the world, especially my mom, whom I buried this January. This is our first Mother's Day without her. Could you please play for me, Josh Groban, You Raise Me Up? This is Mashudu from Midrand. Thank you. Bye.

0: No longer here with us. Wherever this Sunday morning finds you, may the next few hours bring a sense of comfort, joy, and music that speaks to the soul. The music that really celebrates her so much. And I appreciate all these voice notes and your dedications and your Mother's Day's shout outs and messages of love and soulful songs requests on 0727021702. And this song, Josh Groban, requested by one Mashudu, who lost her mother as well. Thank you so much for that request as we celebrate her in spirit as well. A song for Mama, also another request coming through by Boyz II Men. I mean, what's this special day without that song by Boyz II Men? And you also had the music of Adele with Hello. This is 702 Soulful Sunday with me, Peter Mashabane, in for Kenny Maestri with a special edition of your requests on 072-702-1702. Good morning.
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9: Hey, Mr. Peter, I'm Briggs from Kagiso. Happy Mother's Day to all the mothers out there. Hey, can you play me a song by George Michael alongside Elton John? Don't let the sun go down on me. I dedicate to all my friends and family and 702 listeners. Thank you.

My name is Precious Mudukanela from Naledi in Soweto. I would love to say Happy Mother's Day to all the mothers out there, mostly to my mother, Militant Kapele. Please play me Power of Love by Luda Van Ross. Thank you. Bye.

That's the jazzy sounds of Jonathan Butler, Many Faces. Before that, you had Luther Vandross with the Power of Love, a request coming through on 0727021702. Another request also coming through on the same line. George Michael and Elton John, all on one song. Don't Let the Sun Go Down on Me. Ubambelinga Shoni. The beauty about 702 Soulful Sundays, from 10 to 2, you've got Kenny Maestri, and from 2 to 5, you've got Pushaza, is that you get to curate the playlist. You get to be the executive producer of the show. Audio 72702 with all your requests. And speaking of jazzy sounds, from 5 to 7, you can catch Jazz and Beyond with Natamba Madumo. Come for the jazz and stay for a good time. She dishes out some of the best jazz for you. It's so delicious. Still taking your Mother's Day special requests on 072-702-1702. Here's Sipogazi with Niyabulela.

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2: 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I'll be over you. 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
2: Good morning, 702, and all the listeners. I would like to say happy Mother's Day to all the moms out there, the cousins, the aunties, the sisters, the grannies. I would love to wish them a very happy day today. And please, could you play all of them, including me, the song If Tomorrow Never Comes. Thank you. It's Mom's Feast song, Stembe's song.

Oh man, I must say that all this music sounds so good, knowing that you are on the other side and we're jamming to it. And we appreciate your request. We appreciate your taste. You are the taste maker. This is Juice. If Tomorrow Never Comes, a request coming through on 072-702-1702. I'll Be Over You, Toto. Before that, Ndiyabulela. Thank you so much. I appreciate you. That is Sipogazi. Before that, this is 702 Soulful Sundays with myself, Peter Mashaban. We've been at it since 10 o'clock this morning. Pushaza Zbeya comes through from 2 to 5, and from 5 to 7, you've got jazz and beyond. Your request also coming through on 072-702-1702, your text as well. I've got one from Kim saying, Happy Mother's Day to all the moms out there. Thank you so much in honor of my late mama, mommy. I miss her. Thank you so much. And another one from Tandimbata says, Good morning, Peter. Happy Mother's Day to all the mothers, Union Guild of Tswane, Bokoni. Can see the rest of the message there. Special shout out to Mothers Union Guild of St. Michael's and All Angels, Sunnyside, Pretoria. God bless them all. Thank you so much. And another one from Ja Fofi says, Good morning, all Radio 702 listeners, the world around. I would like to dedicate this Sunday to dear mother, to all unsung mothers who put on motherly shift from their kids with or without much support from elsewhere. You are loved and shall always be loved. I appreciate the messages on 072-702-1702. The music and dedications continue on 072-702-1702. Here's Mafikizolo, Masthokoze. Good morning. Yeah.

0: That's the late Angie Stone. It's still so crazy for me to say that. The late Angie Stone, More Than a Woman, alongside Joe. Before that, My Figizolo, Mastogos. Bringing us to midday. We've got more music on the way on the other side of the news. We're still taking your requests, and I'll be playing some of them on 072-702-1702. It's 12 o'clock.
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2: And it is 12 o'clock. Good afternoon. I'm Martin Slabbert, and we start with a developing story. Two senior police officers and a civilian have been arrested following an investigation into allegations of precious metal dealing. The group was arrested by the Political Killings Task Team and the Gauteng Organized Crime Investigation Operation. Police say the arrest following investigations that linked them to the dealing of precious metal. Jabulile Mbata with that story.
3: EWN understands that among the arrested is a senior Gauteng Hawks officer and a crime intelligent cop. The three will be detained at the Kempton Park Police Station overnight and are expected to make their first appearance in the Magistrates Court tomorrow. The exact reasons behind their arrests remain unclear, but police spokesperson Athlenda Mate says they are facing multiple charges.
4: Facing charges that may include the unlawful dealing in precious metals, defeating the ends of justice, and corruption. These arrests form part of ongoing efforts by law enforcement to dismantle criminal networks involved in the illicit trade of precious minerals and corruption.
3: Earlier today, EWN witnessed a police raid at an apartment block in Houghton, which is where one of the senior cops lives. Jabuli Limbata, Eyewitness News, Houghton.
2: The Drakenstein municipality in the Western Cape has urged residents to take precautions as a severe cold front makes landfall. The weather office has issued a level 8 warning for the Drakenstein area, the Cape Winelands district, and the city of Cape Town, as Camera Clark reports.
5: A strong cold front made landfall in the Western Cape this morning, with yet another expected to arrive soon. It follows a week of heavy rains reported in the Garden Route in the central Karoo, which forced large-scale evacuations in places affected by flooding. The South African Weather Service on Saturday issued an upgrade orange level 8 warning for disruptive rain, as the first of two cold fronts was expected to hit Cape Town, the Cape Winelands and Drakenstein. It is set to bring damaging winds, rough seas and possible storm surges along the coast. The Drakenstein municipality has advised residents to prepare for possible power outages and to charge essential devices in advance. Residents are also urged to avoid flooded areas and report emergencies to the toll-free number 080-131-3553. Camera Clark, Eyewitness News.
2: The Western Cape Department of Education say they will make an announcement later this afternoon should they identify the need to close any schools in the province because of the storms and the heavy rains. Still with that story, the city of Cape Town says the heavy downpour of rain so far has caused flooding on several roadways as the cold front makes landfall. It says the disaster coordinating team has been activated to monitor and coordinate the city's response, although no major weather-related incidents have been reported yet. The city's Sonika Latekgan is advising motorists to reduce speed and increase following distances for safer stopping. She says all emergency services remain on standby.
6: The Disaster Operations Centre has not received any reports of major weather-related impacts yet. We urge motorists to drive with the headlights on so they are more visible to oncoming traffic.
2: Changing focus now, National Assembly Speaker Toko Didiza will now have to consider the latest efforts to have President Ramaphosa removed from office. Yesterday, the MK party wrote to the Speaker requesting that a motion of no confidence against the President be heard in Parliament. However, this does not automatically mean that the motion will proceed, as the Speaker would first need to consider whether it is appropriate for the motion to be tabled. Alfa Ramashwana with that story.
7: President Cyril Ramaphosa is expected to face an impeachment inquiry into the theft and alleged cover-up of foreign currency at his Parapara farm in 2020. In its ruling on Friday, the Constitutional Court ordered Parliament to establish an impeachment inquiry against the President after the Section 89 panel report found that he may have breached his oath of office. Should Ramaphosa face an impeachment vote, a two-thirds majority would be required to remove him from office. However, a motion of no confidence is different, as it only requires a 50% plus one majority to remove a sitting president. The MK party wants the motion to be decided through a secret ballot, but the National Assembly Speaker would first need to confirm whether the motion will proceed in Parliament. Alfa Ramshwana, Eyewitness News.
2: It's a fine day ahead for Gauteng. Pretoria peaking at 24, Joburg at 21, Vereeniging at 22. In the Western Cape, several weather warnings in place as the cold front makes landfall. Cape Town can expect a strong westerly with heavy rain showers and thunder showers and a midday high of just 14. Your top story in Eyewitness News this hour, and it is our developing story. Two senior police officers and a civilian have been arrested following an investigation into allegations of precious metal dealing.
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11: Hi, good morning. One mother to another, I want to wish all the beautiful women in my life whose mothers. Firstly, Samantha Ray, Frances Jensen, Amira Daniels, Rashida Daniels, Michelle, and Millicent in Eden Park, Lynette in Eden Park, Claudette April, and everybody else, Becca, Rose in Eldorado Park, and Malo. I want to wish us all a pleasant, pleasant day, and may you have all the blessings and know that you are sent from above. To be a nurturer, a carrier, a jack of all trades. Thank you for being in my life. Happy, happy Mother's Day.
0: I mean, come on. What's a better way to say, I love you and I appreciate you on a special edition, the Mother's Day edition of 7:02 Soulful Sunday. 7:02, 7:02, 1702. It's 6 minutes after 12. Good morning.

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2: 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I just wanted to say Happy Mother's Day to all the mothers in South Africa, and Happy Mother's Day to my mom and my sisters. Can you play me a song by the OJs? 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
2: Lovely show as always. Please can you play Wind Beneath My Wings by Bette Midler? This is from the Nation Kandasamy, dedicated to all the beautiful mothers out there. Thank you.

0: It's a beautiful one, isn't it? This song having been covered by so many great artists, the likes of Gladys Knight, and most memorably Gerard Leavitt with the late Gerard Leavitt with his father Eddie Leavitt of the OJs, Wind Beneath My Wings. This one is Betty Midler. Request coming through there on 0727021702. Before that, you know, as I was listening to the song that played before this, I thought to myself, you know, as a country, we might be going through a lot as a world. We might be going through a lot. We might be short of a lot of things, but nothing that we are not short of is beautiful music. I thoroughly enjoyed the song that played before Betty Midler. That is, I'm talking about Nevi and Karun, as well as Msaki, all on one song, with that song sounding so beautiful. It's called Let Me. Before that, Cry Together, the OJs, as a request also coming through on 0727021702. Hey, listen, it's a special edition of I almost said the 702 podcast. Hey, it's the special edition of Soulful Sundays. We're celebrating Mother's Day and all the mothers. I do appreciate all the messages that I'm seeing. Thank you so much. More of your requests coming up after this.
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3: Good afternoon, sir. This is Jeffrey Manuel, signing the register from Natalina. I would like to wish all the mothers of the 702 land a happy Mother's Day, and may God bless you on this wonderful day. And a special dedication to my mother, Jenny Maria Langeveld, in Northern Cape, Kimberley. Blessed Mother's Day, Mommy. Kindly please play for all the listeners, Westlife, Queen of My Heart. Thank you, sir.

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1: Morning, 702, and it's listeners. Happy Sunday to each and every mother out there. And then to some of us who are motherless, we still remember them no matter where they are. And I know I'm not alone. And then Aretha Franklin, please, no more tears. No more tears. We just have to celebrate the role that our mothers have played, even though they are no longer with us. Thank you so much, and a blessed Sunday to all the listeners. I thank you.

It's the golden voice of Anita Baker with No More Tears. I suspect that this song, or I wouldn't be surprised if this song was one take. You know, it sounds so passionate and she sounds like she was possessed by a soul spirit of some sort, because you can just hear the soul on this song. It's so beautiful, isn't it? Here's Anita Baker, No More Tears. A request coming through, and I really love that voice note saying that, you know, I lost my mother, but I celebrate today, you know. You know, I'm not crying, I'm celebrating, you know, her spirit, and that's really lovely. 0727021702, you can also pop your request as well. This special Mother's Day, 702 Soulful Sunday, with a special edition of the Mother's Day requests as well. Anchor with Kefela Pelu, before that with also Westlife, another request coming through. Queen of My Heart. Speaking of hearts, we've all been here before. Matters of the hearts, where love just knocked you out. Njolo Oshaile. Here's TP, Teddy Pendergrass, Love TKO. My name is Peter Mashabani, in for Kenny Maestri, and of course featuring you on the other side of the radio on 0727021702.

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2: Good morning, Uncle Peter Mashabana. This is Ruth Pawana, all the way from Tsakane, signing the register. Just want to say Happy Mother's Day to my mother, Eva Pawana, all the way from Tsakane. Would you please play her song by Jennifer Rush, If You're Ever Gonna Lose My Love? Thank you and happy, happy Mother's Day to every mothers out there.
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Tita, it's Kumi here in Katlehong. Thank you for standing in for Brakeni. Tita, kindly play me Prince Purple Rain 702 Soulful Sunday. Thank you, sir.

0: It's Dan Reeves with Layla Hathaway, Waiting in Vain, on a special edition of 702 Soulful Sunday. This is taken from an album called A Beautiful Life. One of the producers there is Robert Glasper. She does beautiful covers as well of songs like Dreams by Fleetwood Mac. And as you can hear, she did this song so beautifully with Layla Hathaway, Waiting in Vain. And we all know it's a Bob Marley classic. It's 1 o'clock, more music on the way on the other side of news at 1.
1: This is EWN.
2: Good afternoon, I'm Eloise Pretorius. Two senior police officers and a civilian have been arrested following an investigation into allegations of precious metal dealing. The group was arrested by the Political Killings Task Team and the Gauteng Organized Crime Investigation Operation. Police say the arrests follow investigations that link them to the dealing of precious metal. Jabulile Mbata has more.
3: EWN understands that among the arrested is a senior Gauteng Hawks officer and a crime intelligent cop. The three will be detained at the Kempton Park Police Station overnight and are expected to make their first appearance in the Magistrates Court tomorrow. The exact reasons behind their arrest remain unclear, but police spokesperson Athlenda Mate says they are facing multiple charges.
4: Facing charges that may include the unlawful dealing in precious metals, defeating the ends of justice, and corruption. These arrests form part of ongoing efforts by law enforcement to dismantle criminal networks involved in the illicit trade of precious minerals and corruption.
3: Earlier today, EWN witnessed a police raid at an apartment block in Houghton, which is where one of the senior cops lives. Jabulile Mbata, Eyewitness News, Houghton.
2: The city of Cape Town says the heavy downpour of rain has caused flooding on several roadways as the cold front made landfall. It says the disaster coordinating team has been activated to monitor the city's response, although no major weather-related incidents have been reported. The city's Sonika Latekgang is advising motorists to reduce speed and increase following distances for safer stopping. She says all emergency services remain on standby.
5: The Disaster Operations Centre has not received any reports of major weather-related impacts yet. We urge motorists to drive with the headlights on so they are more visible to oncoming traffic.
2: Meanwhile, the Drakenstein municipality in the Western Cape has urged residents to take precautions as severe cold front makes landfall. The South African Weather Service has issued a Level 8 warning for the Drakenstein area, the Cape Winelands District and the city of Cape Town. Up to 300 millimetres of rain and winds of up to 100 kilometres per hour are expected. Cameron Clark reports.
6: A strong cold front made landfall in the Western Cape this morning, with yet another expected to arrive soon. It follows a week of heavy rains reported in the Garden Route in the central Karoo, which forced large-scale evacuations in places affected by flooding. The South African Weather Service on Saturday issued an upgrade Orange Level 8 warning for disruptive rain, as the first of two cold fronts was expected to hit Cape Town, the Cape Winelands and Drakenstein. It is said to bring damaging winds, rough seas and possible storm surges along the coast. The Drakenstein municipality has advised residents to prepare for possible power outages and to charge essential devices in advance. Residents are also urged to avoid flooded areas and report emergencies to the toll-free number 080-131-3553. Cameron Clark, Eyewitness News.
2: The World Health Organization has assured the people of Tenerife, of West Africa, that the risk to them from the arriving cruise ship hit by the deadly Hunter virus outbreak was low. The Dutch flag cruise ship was docked with WHO head Tedros Ghebreyesus, also due to arrive on the Spanish island, to help coordinate the evacuation of around 150 people on board. Three passengers from the vessel have died, while others have fallen sick with the rare disease, which usually spreads among rodents. Now taking a look at your Mother's Day weather. A fine day for Gauteng, Johannesburg 21, Vereeniging 22, Pretoria 24. Several weather warnings are in place for the Western Cape as a cold front makes landfall. In Cape Town, a strong westerly is expected with rain and thunder showers throughout the afternoon, the mother city peaking at 14 degrees. Your top story on Eyewitness News this hour. Two senior police officers and a civilian have been arrested following an investigation into allegations of precious metal dealing. EWN.
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9: Good afternoon, I'm Lennox Wasara. Betway Premiership title race is very much alive. Orlando Pirates kept the pressure on Mamelodi Sundowns after a comfortable 3-0 win over Magezi. That victory keeps the Buccaneers just 3 points behind the Brazilians with the game still in hand. Bucks coach Abdeslam Odu.
10: The boys, good organization, very good attacking animation, and we just used the weaknesses of the team. I think we started very well with the first half. It was important to score early, you know, because against that kind of teams, if you don't score early, sometimes it can be difficult to find space, but the guys did the job. I'm very proud of them.
9: But Masandawana responded in style, ruthless in front of goal as they hammered Swelele 7-4 in a crazy match packed with 11 goals. Leon grabbed a hat-trick, Matthews a brace, Mokwena added one. Coach Miguel Cardoso wanted more from his charges.
11: A very funny game, yeah, interesting game to see. Not really the matches that coaches really like. I think today we could have done a statement in terms of result. But for that to happen, we should not concede the goals in simple situations that we conceded. That was we had to handle that defense in a better way.
9: Over to England now. There were draws both at Anfield and the Stadium of Light. Liverpool and Chelsea finished 1-1, whilst Manchester United were held by Sunderland. Brighton and Bournemouth picked up important wins, and Man City kept the title race alive with a 3-0 victory over Brentford. Today's action starts at 3 p.m. Nottingham Forest up against Newcastle, Crystal Palace facing Everton, Burnley taking on Aston Villa. Then tonight, struggling West Ham host log leaders Arsenal in a massive game at the bottom and top of the table. Arsenal currently lead the title race by just 2 points. To the United Rugby Championship, Lions slipped to a heavy 31-7 defeat away to Leinster, but the Moors moved into fourth after a dominant 54-19 win over Zebrea Palma. The Sharks also impressed this weekend with a big 46-7 victory over Benetton at the Shark Tank. At the Italian Open, world number one Arina Sabalenka is out after losing to Sorana Kirstia despite winning the opening set. There were also exit for Jasmine Paolini, Bianca Andreescu, Felix Auger-Aliassime and Cameron Norrie. The home fans did have something to celebrate, though, as Jannik Sinner and Flavio Cobolli both cruised through to the after their opening matches there. And moving now to some live cricket action, it's the IPL, where the Chennai Super Kings won the toss and sent Lucknow Super Giants to bat first. The latest update from there is that the Super Giants are currently on 126 of the loss of four after 11.3 overs of play. Lennox Pasara, Eyewitness News Sport.
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13: Hi, Peter. Good afternoon to you and all the 702 listeners. This is Joel from Watford in Benoni. I'm marking the register and I wish a happy Sunday to all the mothers. Thank you.
14: Hello. May I speak to Barbara? Barbara, this is Shirley. You might not know who I am, but the reason I'm calling you is because I was going through my old man's pockets this morning, and I just happened to find your name and number. So woman to woman, I don't think it's being any more than fair than to call you and let you know where I'm coming from. Now, Barbara, I don't know how you're going to take this, but whether you be cool or come out of a bag on me, you see, it really doesn't make any difference. But it's only fair that I let you know that the man you're in love with, he's mine. From the top of his head to the bottom of his feet, the bed he sleeps in, and every piece of food he eats. You see, I make it possible. The clothes on his back, I buy them. The car he drives, I pay the note every month. So I'm telling you these things to let you know how much I love that man. And woman to woman, I think you'll understand.

0: Hi, Peter. Mike in the registry. Looking forward to this Sunday morning. Just want to say happy Mother's Day to all the mothers. Look forward to the great show SFX. Peter.
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3: Good afternoon, Peter. Kebara Ali Moso Shanguve. I would like to take this opportunity to wish my mother a happy Mother's Day. Kumadidi, and I ke me Jane Makole. Kere, I love and appreciate a lot. Thanks very much, Peter, for the lovely show. Bye.

0: What a central jam this is. Never gets old. And I'm sure if you're a fan, you might have caught wind that they'll be performing at the Joy of Jazz this year, sometime in September. This is Floetry. Oh man, this is bringing so many memories. And I think this is the aim of the music, right? Just to make you feel warm inside. Just give you that sonic hug. This is Say Yes, Floetry on 702 Soulful Sunday. Monewa, before that, More Than You. Shelly Brown. Let's talk woman to woman. 20 minutes after one, more music on the way. Still taking your special requests on 072-702-1702. Good afternoon.
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2: Good day, Peter. Can someone please tell Munewa we still love her? Can she bring us more music as a belief talk?
3: I know, right? I know. I mean, earlier I said to you that, you know, there's we can go through so much as a country. We can lack so much as a country, but nothing that we are. There's nothing as like we've got the music. We've got good music, and we can go by the whole day with some good music. And I agree, we need to get something from Munewa. It's been a while. And speaking of that good music, here's Amifaku. We have plenty of music to go by. Oh, love this jam. It's called Oh My My.
4: Oh, ooh. My My.

0: It's Kenny Beck with Funk in the Trunk. Such a hypnotic bass line, this song. Kenny Beck there with Rising to the Top. 0727021702 is a special edition of 702 Soulful Sunday. It's a Mother's Day edition. Still taking your request on 0727021702. Let me go through your text first. I've got one from Sandra van Rensbeck, saying big shout out to all the mothers in my life, Esme, mom of three, and Kimberly, mom of three, and Renetta, mom of two. Happy Mother's Day, ladies. Love, Sandra, out in Midrand there. And I got one from Uduve saying, happy Mother's Day to all the women in the world from Paris the Celebrity. Thank you so much and for tuning in. And still taking your voice notes on 0727021702. Let's take a listen to what you got to say.
1: This is Neil Singh. Nice sunny day in 702 land. All my blessing and wishes to all the mothers of the world. Special dedication to you guys. You guys are the most amazing human beings ever. Without you, none of us would have survived. So happy Mother's Day to all of you. And I hope you have a fantastic day and you are spoiled rotten. Thank you. God bless you all. And to you too, my brother, all the best. Please play Kenny Rogers' version of Lady for all the women out there. Thank you, my brother. All the best.
0: It's got a whole soundtrack in the background there. I love it. 0727021702. Hey, Neil. Here's a jam.

0: Dumelang, Bra Peter. It's Auntie C here. I just want to say Happy Mother's Day to all the 702 family, all the 702 mothers. They must all have a blessed day. Kialeboga, Auntie C, Rakhadi C. Bye-bye.
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She sounds as beautiful as she looks, and she's such a delight to see her perform live. Her name is Maletlokwa, but we know her as Malay on 702 Soulful Sunday, a special Mother's Day edition featuring you on the other side of the radio. The rhythm continues with Pushaza Zbia, who's going to be with you from 2 until 5, and Jazz and Beyond from 5 to 7. Come for the jazz and stay for a good time. What a beautiful jam. Before that, Anthony Hamilton, I'm a Mess, Kenny Rogers, Lady, a request coming through on 072-702-1702. You can continue sending your voice notes, your requests, your dedications, your love on 072-702-1702. Pushaza Zbia will be handling those later on as well. Here's Chico Debarge. Love is still good. Hello.

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2: Hi, Peter. I would like to say Happy Mother's Day to all the mummies that are listening, 702 family. To all the mummies, Happy Mother's Day. Hope you're having an amazing day. And thank you for the amazing music, as always. Noble from Bryanston, checking in.

Hi 702, I'm Boibella. I just want to say happy Mother's Day to all of the wonderful mothers in the world and to my own mother, Mother Jacqueline Masipa. Happy Mother's Day. I hope you have a wonderful day. Thank you.

0: Good afternoon. Hi, my name is Penelope Javani. Thanks you for the beautiful show, beautiful songs in a beautiful Sunday. I'd like to say hi to all the beautiful mothers out there. Happy Mother's Day to you all. And then also not forgetting all the mothers that are late. I'd like to say happy Heavenly Mother's Day to you all. Thank you. Bye.
1: Thank you so much for sharing your heartfelt voice notes and special dedications on this special 702 Soulful Mother's Day Sunday edition. Today we celebrate the incredible women who nurture, guide, protect, and love so deeply to every mother, grandmother, aunt, guardian, mother figure. Thank you for the strength, care, and love you've given so generously every day. We also hold close those hoping to become mothers, those grieving a loss as well, and anyone missing their mom a little more today. Mother's Day carries many emotions, and every journey deserves compassion and kindness. Whenever you are this Sunday, may this music, memories, and moments we're sharing bring comfort, warmth, and feeling at home. The rhythm continues with Pushaza Sibiya, who's gonna be with you from now until 5 o'clock. Happy Mother's Day, everybody. My name is Peter Mashabani, and this has been 702 Soulful Sunday with me, standing in for Kenny Maestri. It's 2 o'clock.
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3: Good afternoon. I'm Eloise Pretorius. Two senior police officers and a civilian have been arrested following an investigation into allegations of precious metal dealing. Jabulile Mbata has more.
4: EWN understands that among the arrested is a senior Gauteng Hawks officer and a crime intelligent cop. The three will be detained at the Kempton Park Police Station overnight and are expected to make their first appearance in the Magistrates' Court tomorrow. The exact reasons behind their arrests remain unclear, but police spokesperson Athlenda Mate says they are facing multiple charges.
5: Facing charges that may include the unlawful dealing in precious metals, defeating the ends of justice, and corruption. These arrests form part of ongoing efforts by law enforcement to dismantle criminal networks involved in the illicit trade of precious minerals and corruption.
4: Earlier today, EWN witnessed a police raid at an apartment block in Houghton, which is where one of the senior cops lives. Jabulile Mbata, Eyewitness News, Houghton.
3: A national disaster has been classified in several provinces hit by extreme weather over the past week. The affected areas include the Western and Eastern Cape, Northwest, Northern Cape, Free State, and Mpumalanga. Head of the National Disaster Management Center, Bongani Sithole, has called on all three spheres of government to set up support for disaster management teams and strengthen contingency measures. Ngosikona Malingamnisi reports.
6: The classification follows an assessment of the damage caused by severe weather conditions that brought heavy rain, flooding, thunderstorms, damaging winds, and snowfall across several provinces. The extreme weather has caused widespread damage to homes, infrastructure, and the environment. The national executive has now been tasked with coordinating and managing the disaster under existing legislation and emergency plans. Government departments have been urged to put measures in place to support relief and response efforts. At least 4 people, including a social worker in the Western Cape, have died in the severe weather. Or see Kwanamalingamnisi, Eyewitness News.
3: A 48-year-old man has been shot and killed in Elsie's River. Police spokesperson Ndake Gwala says his body was found with a gunshot wound after reports of a shooting at the corner of 12th Avenue and 18th Street in Leondale yesterday.
7: He was declared dead on the scene by medical personnel. Police registered a case of murder for further investigation.
3: A national disaster has been classified, and the Cape of Good Hope SPCA is urging pet owners to keep their pets indoors during these adverse weather conditions. The Western Cape province has been battered by heavy rains and damaging winds, which also pose a risk to the livelihoods of animals. Spokesperson Belinda Abrams says first responders are on high alert and have loaded their vehicles with animal feed, blankets, wetsuits, and other emergency supplies.
6: The classification follows an assessment of the damage caused by severe weather conditions that brought heavy rain, flooding, thunderstorms, damaging winds and snowfall across several provinces. The extreme weather has caused widespread damage to homes, infrastructure and the environment. The National Executive has now been tasked with coordinating and managing the disaster under existing legislation and emergency plans. Government departments have been urged to put measures in place to support relief and response efforts. At least four people, including a social worker in the Western Cape, have died in the severe weather. Or see Khona Malingamnisi Eyewitness News.
3: Now for a look at this afternoon's weather, a fine day in Gauteng, Johannesburg 21, Vereeniging 22, Pretoria 24. Several weather warnings are, however, in place for the Western Cape. Heavy rain, showers and thundershowers are expected in Cape Town, reaching a high of 14 degrees. Your top story on Eyewitness News this hour. Two senior police officers and a civilian have been arrested following an investigation into allegations of precious metal dealing.
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8: Good afternoon, I'm Lennox Wasara. We begin in the Betway Premiership, where there's just one match on schedule today. Kaizer Chiefs are away to Sekhukhune United at the Peter Makaba Stadium later this afternoon. And of course, they are searching for a response after going four matches without a win. Kaizer Chiefs will kick off at 5:30. Meanwhile, Orlando Pirates kept their title hopes very much alive with a convincing 3-0 win over Magez yesterday. The Buccaneers remain 3 points behind Mamelodi Sundowns with the game still in hand. Austin Apollos was named man of the match for a rather lively performance and says that the team is fully focused on the title race.
9: Yes, you know, our coach told us today what's important, you know, is 3 points, and the boys managed to get the 3 points. We scored three goals, you know, but we wanted to score more, you know, but it wasn't meant to be. But overall, you know, good team performance, and we're happy with the 3 points.
8: Over to England now, where in the Premier League continues this afternoon. Nottingham Forest host Newcastle. Everton travel to Crystal Palace, while Bournemouth, Burnley, welcome Aston Villa. Then later tonight, Arsenal are away to West Ham in another massive match in this title race. The Gunners won the reverse fixture 2-0 earlier this season, but West Ham have caused some problems in recent meetings in London. Hammers boss Nuno Espirito Santos says that he believes that his charges can get the job done today.
10: It's difficult because they are very good. They are a very talented team that is fighting for huge things, achieving huge moments, reaching the final Champions League, fighting for the league title. Tough opponent, but we are at London Stadium. It would give us always a plus of energy, and especially for us, we have to give it all.
8: In the United Rugby Championship, it was a mixed weekend for South African franchises. The Bulls moved into the top four after a big win over Zebre Palma, whilst the Lions slipped to fifth place following a defeat away to Leinster at the Aviva Stadium. And the Stormers find themselves in second place with a draw to Ulster, and was a big win for the Sharks yesterday at the Shark Tank over Benetton. To tennis now, two-time Italian Open champion Elina Svitolina is safely through to the fourth round after a comfortable straight-set victory over Hailey Baptiste. And world number one Jannik Sinner also looked very sharp in his encounter, as he certainly was too strong in that match. But it was the end of the road for home favourite Jasmine Paolini, who crashed out of the tournament. We turn our focus now to some live IPL cricket action. It's the Lucknow Super Giants who posted 203/8 in their innings. That means that the Chennai Super Kings will need 204 runs to win that particular encounter. We wrap up now with UFC 328, where Sean Strickland is the new middleweight champion after a victory by split decision. Lennox Wasara, Eyewitness News Sport.
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You know when somebody says, hey man, nambuzo, I've got so many questions, or maybe I've got so much to say. And then you get to a point where you just don't even know what to say. Hey? Tevin Campbell on 702 Soulful Sunday. What do I say? And what do I say? 13 after 2, good afternoon to you. This is 702 Soulful Sunday. Wherever you may be listening from this afternoon, thank you so much to my dear brother, Peter Mashaban, who's been keeping you company between 10 and now. Okay, happy Mother's Day, by the way. I think you and I have a lot to chat about this afternoon. Good afternoon, it's 7:02.

You know, sometimes you don't have to understand the words of a song, but you get the gist of it if you just follow through with it and just hear what the singer is saying there. Celine Dion on 702 Soulful Sunday. And I'm sure you and I would definitely agree that this song, if we were to move it back to English, it would be called That's If That's What It Takes. And for me to make an attempt to pronounce the title would be something that I definitely should get up to speed with. No apologies there. I should just get on to it, you know. 14:32 is your time. If you just walked in, this is 702 Soulful Sunday, your home. And we do this every single weekend from 10 a.m. The Jazeel Brothers teaming up there with Amanda Black, Kumnandi. And the song certainly quite fitting for today, Brenda Fassie Mama on 702. As we are celebrating mothers today, as we should every single day, I invite you to drop a line or two, why don't you, on 072-702-1702. There's that special person you regard as a mother, or those special people that have played an instrumental role in your life. 072-702-1702. I, for one, having lost my mother at age 4, she was 28. And you know, if you've lost a parent before, you would understand that there is nobody that can fill the gap. But what I am truly grateful for is the fact that, you know, so many women, which I don't take for granted, they've rose up to the occasion and still rising up as I speak to you to try and be mothers. And they certainly have, eh? Get in touch, 072-702-1702. Lorenzo on 702. Welcome.

0: Good afternoon, Mr. Sbia. Kulmano Atala. What's up in Vietnam? But in like car wash, I'm sure about the car wash. Just want to say Happy Mother's Day to my mom in heaven, Togo. I miss you every day, mom. Thank you, Mr. Sbia. Mwangdalela nje ingoma ka The Boys to Men, dear mom. Ngabonga bhuti wami. Thank you, Mr. Spear. Thank you, sir. Nice show as always.
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Nkosi Nathi Mankai, popularly known as Nathi on 702 Soulful Sunday, with a song there called Buyele Ekhaya, a song for Mama from Boyz II Men, right here on 702 Soulful Sunday. My name is Bushaza Sibiya. Really, really good to have you on board this Sunday afternoon with your messages on 072-702-1702. This one says, good afternoon, Bushaza and the 702 family. Listening to your show as always, this is Moshala Monaheng in Gautama, listening with my better half, Uzandile Masego, and three mosquitoes, Amahle, Anele, and Nominentle. First Mother's Day without my mom, may her soul continue to rest in peace. If you can, please pass a song called Missing You with Gladys Knight. Thank you so much, Sodobe, and thank you, Mr. Moshala. Appreciate your messages as always. And I, you know, generally say, you know where to find me. Every single weekend, right here on 702 Soulful Sunday. Welcome aboard. This is home. I'm Bushaza Sibiya.

0: Afternoon, Uncle Pushaza. Hope you're well. Happy Mother's Day to all the mothers. Can I please dedicate a song to my mother and Tabi Singh Machukane in Harm's Way by Bibi Winans? Thank you so much.
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0: We could easily call this a legendary collaboration. Missing You, eh? A song that brought about four of the most iconic voices in the music industry. Brandy, Tamia, Chaka Khan, and Gladys Knight. Got the latest from EWN coming up in not so long from now with your messages just after 3 p.m. on 072-702-1702.
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5: 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At 3 o'clock, time for the latest.
6: This is EWN.
7: Good afternoon, I'm Eloise Pretorius. Sources have confirmed that the civilian in the arrest linked to two senior police officers is a businessman owning security companies. EWN has it on good authority that the arrest of the civilian was conducted yesterday in KwaZulu-Natal. Earlier today, the third suspect in the matter was nabbed in his apartment home in Houghton, Johannesburg. Jobulile Mbata has more.
8: A giant of the South African liberation struggle, this is how most speakers described Musiwa Thera Lekota at his memorial service. Gauteng's very first democratic premier, Tokyo Sekgwale, who grew close to Lekota on Robben Island, says it was laughter that kept them optimistic about the end of apartheid.
9: One of the things that kept us alive in prison, to stay alive and to be together with other comrades and to remain strong. Humor, the lungs, the heart, the body. Relevant too, because we exercise our muscles of humor.
8: Lekota's wife and children sat quietly as they listened to his close friends and comrades reflect on his life and times. The family is now preparing to lay him to rest on Saturday. Alfa Ramshwana, Eyewitness News in Bloemfontein.
7: We do apologize for that incorrect sound. The Drakenstein municipality is urging residents to avoid unnecessary travel as severe storm conditions are forecast for today. A cold front made landfall earlier this morning and is expected to intensify overnight. Municipal spokesperson Zulfa Peterson is also calling on residents to take precautions to prevent localized flooding around their homes.
10: Where it is safe to do so, secure loose items around your home and keep gutters and drains clear to help prevent localized flooding.
7: Meanwhile, the Cape Winelands District Municipality has warned its residents not to cross flooded roads, even in vehicles. Spokesperson Jan Otto says more rain is expected in high-lying areas and is advising families to be prepared in case of emergencies.
11: We can expect moderate rain today, increasing in volume as the day goes on and into Monday, when it will become disruptive as a second cold front moves over the district. Do not cross fast-flowing rivers or low-water bridges, even when in a vehicle. Please switch off electricity at the main supply point if water enters your home.
7: The Cape of Good Hope SPCA is urging pet owners to keep their pets indoors during these adverse weather conditions. The Western Cape province has been battered by heavy rains and damaging winds, which also pose a risk to the livelihoods of animals. Spokesperson Belinda Abram.
12: Please bring your animals inside. If you can't, make sure that their kennel is waterproof, raised off the ground, and that it's turned away from the wind. You need to check the bedding in that kennel every single day because wet bedding causes hypothermia and hypothermia kills too.
7: And Qatar's prime minister has told Iran's foreign minister that using the Strait of Hormuz as a tool to put pressure on the United States will only deepen the current crisis. Prime Minister Mohammed bin Abdul Rahman Al-Thani also told Abbas Araghchi in a phone call that all parties in the conflict should respond to mediation efforts to end the war. Qatar's foreign ministry condemned a drone attack on cargo ships within its territorial waters as a serious escalation that threatens the security of maritime traffic in the region. Let's take a look at your Monday morning weather forecast. A sunny day is expected in Gauteng, Vereeniging 18, Johannesburg 19, Pretoria 21. Heavy rain showers continue in Cape Town, where a high of 17 degrees is expected. Your top story on Eyewitness News. Sources have confirmed that the civilian in the arrest linked to two senior police officers is a businessman owning security companies.
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3: Good afternoon, I'm Lennox Wasara. We start in England, where Arsenal are getting ready for another huge afternoon in the Premier League title race. The Gunners face West Ham at the London Stadium later today. And manager Mikel Arteta has called on the Arsenal supporters to really get behind the team as they try to stay ahead of Man City at the top of the table. Arsenal currently lead the title race by just 2 points.
13: I think my role as well, I think it's to connect the dots and make things happen in the background. And that's, for me, job done. I feel goosebumps as well. I think music, it's a way to connect with people in a way that probably nothing else can do. It doesn't matter the language, it doesn't matter, you know each other. When you experience that atmosphere and everybody united, feeling and singing something is just unique.
3: Three matches are underway this afternoon. Nottingham Forest are hosting Newcastle. Crystal Palace are up against Everton. And Aston Villa have made the trip to Burnley. All three games remain goalless after 5 minutes of play. Back home, there's just one Betway Premiership fixture on the schedule. It's Kaizer Chiefs who travel to Peter Makaba Stadium to take on Sekhukhune United. Amakhosi are currently third on the table, and they'll be desperate to hold on to that CAF qualification spot. To tennis now, world number one Jannik Sinner is safely through after a straight set victory over Sebastian Offner in the Italian Open. That victory now extends Sinner's incredible run to 29 consecutive wins at ATP 1000 level. Meanwhile, there was a shock for the women's side. It's Arina Sabalenka, world number one, who crashed out early. But for now, let's hear from Sinner speaking after that victory.
14: Amazing feeling, you know. First matches, most important part is not trying to lose, and the level eventually it's coming day by day, but in the same time, look, I'm very happy to be here. It has been always, you know, since day one, a very special tournament for me, starting with the wild card back in the days. And every year, you know, when you come here, you reflect about the year a little bit, you know, being Italian, and you know, it's in 1 year many things can change, good and bad.
3: In the United Rugby Championship, it was another strong weekend for South African side. The Bulls and the Stormers sit inside the top four of the table. And there was a loss for the Lions and the Sharks with a big victory. Over to MotoGP, George Martin completed a perfect weekend at the French GP after following up on yesterday's sprint race victory with another win in the main race today. Marco Bezzecchi finished second, and the two drivers are now separated by just 1 point in the championship standings. South Africa's Brad Binder unfortunately did not finish the race. And we turn to the Sunshine Tour, where Alton van der Merwe remains in control at the Zimbabwe Open. The South African is just 4 shots clear at the top with 4 holes left to play in that final round. We end off now with live cricket in the IPL. Lucknow Super Giants posted 203 for 8. And currently at the chase is the Chennai Super Kings. Then 126 for the loss of 2. They need 78 of 64 balls for victory. Lennox Wasara, Eyewitness News Sport.
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1: Afternoon, Pushaza. It's Bulane Khumalo from Orlando East. I would like to send my special dedication to my late mom, Sylvia Mpo Khumalo. Please play her a song by Westlife, Queen of My Heart. And also to all the mothers in Bogota out there. Ngakhohlwa uba mezala wami uNdunduza Majeriska Khani, my aunt, Josephine Makubo, was a Palm Spring at Nyabatanda. Have a blessed day. Thank you.

0: 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Good afternoon.
1: Hi, Pushaza. How are you? I'm just saying Happy Mother's Day to my mother, Kwesma, my sister, Spalisa, and Tumikoikoi, and all the mothers out there from Kifilo in Motlhakeng, Mogamfontein. Thank you very much.
0: Happy Mother's Day to every single one of you. Trey Lawrence, Someone to Hold at 702.

0: Sundays. WhatsApp 072-702-1702.
1: Good day, Bushara. Good day. Speaking to Peggy from Tembisa. I would like to dedicate this song to my mom, the late mom. We still miss you, Mama. We still love you. If you can play me Paul Hardcastle, you may be gone, but you'll never be forgotten. You know, days like this, they make us cry, feel sad, feel weak. But with radio and people like you, you make us feel better. Thank you so much. Nice show, as always. Thank you.

You know, you can only imagine when Paul Hardcastle penned this song upon learning of the mother's death. You know, as he wrote this song, you know, as a heartfelt tribute to his mother after she passed away, I believe, from cancer at the age of 61. Paul Hardcastle on 702 Soulful Sundays. And you may be gone. Peggy, this one's certainly dedicated to your mom. Mfusi ahead of this. Oh, Stunda. Sam ahead of this. Trey Lawrence and Someone to Hold. And that's imperative, isn't it? And we cannot say Zvambi. I think that one contextually wouldn't make sense. You want somebody else to do it. Let's quickly look at the messages coming in on 072-702-1702. How's your day going, by the way? Is there anything that I can do to make sure that your day goes as seamlessly as you'd like it to be? You know where to find me. You know that WhatsApp line. And I suppose this is where Primrose got in touch to say, Pushaza, good afternoon to you and the 702 family. Happy Mother's Day to all the mothers out there. You know that when the message came in and I saw Primrose. Now, I need to be very careful in terms of how I address Primrose, because we've got a wonderful lady here in the building by the name of Mrs. Primrose Mpato. And to some, she's Mum Prim. And I suppose it depends on which age bracket you fall into, you know? Another message coming in saying, Pushaza, good afternoon. Oh, man. You know, this is a heavy, heavy day for some of us. And if you can, please play a song by Mariah Carey. And I believe in that particular song, Mariah teamed up with Boyz II Men to bring us this. It is called One Sweet Day. And it is certainly playing on 702 Soulful Sunday on 92.7 and 106 FM, streaming live on the Prime Media Plus app. Good afternoon and welcome home.

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It's Soulful Sundays with Bushaza Sibiya on 702.

can only be Zonke, eh? Zonke Dikana. Best days of my life, and it's playing on 702 Soulful Sunday. Mariah Carey and One Sweet Day. Good afternoon to you if you've just walked into this beautiful home. And I certainly trust that your Sunday is going pretty well so far. Like I said earlier, if there's anything, hey, if there's anything that you'd maybe check in with me to see if I can make happen, drop me a line, why don't you? 072-702-1702. As we celebrate Mother's Day today, so it's all about beautiful mother figures, all the mothers out there. And as a 702 family, we say happy Mother's Day to you. Got a message coming in saying a very good afternoon to you, Pushaza. This month happens to be one of the most beautiful months in my life because, you know, that's when God blessed me with my first boy, Dylan. And yes, I was on the hospital bed on this very Mother's Day weekend 9 years ago. Funny enough, my other son, Ethan, just celebrated his 7th birthday on Wednesday, the 6th of May. So we'll be celebrating Dylan's 9th birthday on Tuesday, the 12th of May. And I'm a single mother of 3, and my babies are the most beautiful thing that has ever happened to me. If you can, please play me a song that's called Thanks for My Child by Cheryl Pepsi, and it's dedicated to my boys Dylan, Ethan, and my daughter Kaylin, my mum Snowy, and my wonderful grandmother resting in heaven group. Let's get through to Phoebe Matlala. Thank you, Sorel Matlala. Thank you so much, and Danaga Snowy. I know and I believe that you are originally from Daveyton, but now you're in the west of Johannesburg, eh? Grobler Park, Roodepoort. Pushaza, good afternoon to you, as well as the 702 family. It's Emmanuel from Etuatua. And I wish to say happy Mother's Day to all the mothers. Thank you so much for your unending love and care. Thank you so much for that message. You know, you can also do the same. 072-702-1702. As we head over to Miss Aretha Franklin, An Angel Cries on 702 Soulful Sunday. Welcome home. I'm Pushaza Sibiya.

0: 92.7 and 106 FM. Good afternoon to you and welcome to 702 Soulful Sunday. Peebo Bryson, Kenny G, by the time the night is over. Got the latest from EWN coming up on the other side of this.
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1: This is EWN.
2: Good afternoon. I'm Eloise Pretorius. Eskom says it's battling to restore electricity in areas affected by power outages as severe weather and infrastructure damage persist. It says extremely heavy rainfall in the Oudtshoorn area near Meiringspoort is hampering restoration efforts. The utility adds that waterlogged ground and inaccessible roads are further delaying progress. Spokesperson in the Western Cape, Kyle Cookson, says teams also faced a setback in the Roberg area near Plettenberg Bay after several conductors were stolen overnight.
3: Eskom recovery teams continue to face operational challenges across several areas as persistent inclement weather and infrastructure-related incidents impact electricity supply and recovery operations. Eskom appeals to the public to remain patient and exercise caution around damaged electrical infrastructure.
2: Cookson adds that a new electrical fault has also been detected in Kleinmond in the Overberg. Meanwhile, the Cape Winelands District Municipality has warned its residents not to cross flooded roads, even in vehicles. Spokesperson Joanne Otto says more rain is expected in high-lying areas and is advising families to be prepared in case of emergencies.
4: We can expect moderate rain today, increasing in volume as the day goes on and into Monday when it will become disruptive as a second cold front moves over the district. Do not cross fast-flowing rivers or low water bridges, even when in a vehicle. Please switch off electricity at the main supply point if water enters your home.
2: Sources have confirmed that the civilian in the arrest linked to two senior police officers is a businessman who owns security companies. EWN has it on good authority that the arrest of the civilian was conducted yesterday in KwaZulu-Natal. This is while earlier today the third suspect in the matter was nabbed in his apartment home in Houghton, Johannesburg. Jabulile Mbata has more.
5: The two senior officers are believed to be part of the Hawks team and within the Crime Intelligence Unit. Earlier today, law enforcement officers in unmarked vehicles raided the home of one of the senior police officers. They processed the suspect at the Norwood police station before sending him to the Kempton Park station where the other suspects are detained. Police spokesperson Athlenda Mate says this is in relation to the illicit trade of precious minerals and corruption.
6: The arrests were effected over the weekend by the team who executed a J50 warrant of arrest.
5: Sources known to EWN say the civilian in the matter has conducted some businesses with one of the senior officers who were arrested. Jabuli Limbata, Eyewitness News, Norwood.
2: A 48-year-old man has been shot and killed in Elsie's River. Police spokesperson Ndake Gwala says his body was found with a gunshot wound after reports of a shooting at the corner of 12th Avenue and 18th Street in Leondale yesterday.
7: He was declared dead on the scene by medical personnel. Police registered a case of murder for further investigation.
2: And the World Health Organization has assured the people of Tenerife, off West Africa, that the risk to them from the arriving cruise ship hit by the deadly Hunter virus outbreak was low. The Dutch-flagged cruise ship has docked to evacuate 150 people on board. Three passengers from the vessel have died, while others have fallen sick with a rare disease which usually spreads among rodents. Let's take a look at your Monday morning weather forecast. Clear skies are expected in Gauteng, Vereeniging, Johannesburg 15, Pretoria 19. Heavy rain showers continue in Cape Town, where a high of 17 degrees is expected. Your top story on Eyewitness News this hour. Eskom says it is battling to restore electricity in areas affected by power outages as severe weather and infrastructure damage persist.
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8: Good afternoon, I'm Lennox Wasara. Let us start with live IPL cricket, where Royal Challengers Bengaluru are up against Mumbai Indians. Mumbai Indians just gotten their innings underway as play continues there in the first over. In the other match, which is also live, we've got the Chennai Super Kings, who need 12 runs of 8 balls to beat Lucknow Super Giants in their contest. Back home in the Betway Premiership, the title race is certainly very much alive. Mamelodi Sundowns with a 7-4 lashing of Swelele, and Orlando Pirates stay 3 points behind following their 3-0 victory over Magesi. Let's hear from Pirates coach Abdeslam Odu with a reaction after that game.
9: A great spirit from the boys, good organization, very good attacking animation, and we just used the weaknesses of the team. I think we started very well the first half. It was important to score early, you know, because against that kind of teams, if you don't score early, sometimes it can be difficult to find space, but the guys did the job. I'm very proud of them.
8: And still to come this evening, it's Kaizer Chiefs who are out in Polokwane to face Sekhukhune United at 5:30. It's Kaizer Chiefs who are holding third place with three games left this season. They haven't won a game in their last four encounters, so they'll look to finish strong over there. Over to the Premier League, we've got three live matches. Nottingham Forest, Newcastle remain goalless. It's Everton who now take the lead over Crystal Palace. And it's currently 1-1 between Burnley and Aston Villa. Those clashes just starting their second half. Moving now to Spain, where Barcelona can officially wrap up the La Liga title with a win or even a draw against Real Madrid at Camp Nou. Kickoff is at 9 p.m. tonight. And in tennis at the Italian Open, it's the contest that continues play moving into the fourth round. It's Musetti and Serandolo who are playing in their first set. That match does continue as elsewhere as Zverev, who's booked his spot into the next round alongside Casper Ruud. Moving to the United Rugby Championship now, the Bulls boosted their playoffs hopes with a dominant 54-19 win over Zebre Palmer. The Sharks were also impressive in Durban, thrashing Benetton 46-7. The Lions had it difficult, though. They were on an island on the road, going down 31-7 against Leinster. MotoGP George Martin completed a perfect weekend in France, winning the main race after also taking the victory in yesterday's sprint race, a brilliant double for the Spaniard. And looking at golf now, finally, where South Africa's Artin van der Merwe has claimed the Zimbabwe Open title in style. He finished four shots clear at 21 under par after leading the tournament in the final round from start to finish. Lennox Wasara, Eyewitness News Sport.
1: We're calling on Joburg to walk the inner city with us. In 702, Josie My Josie, walk the talk. 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
10: This is where your Sunday vibes come alive.

It is Lesego, 7:08 for Soul for Sunday, 16 after 4. It is Bushaza on the radio. And wherever you may be listening from, I say welcome home, eh?

Beautiful songs there from Lesego. Carl Anderson with the song Pieces of a Heart. 072-7021-702. This one says, Pushaza, thank you for the great show. Happy Mother's Day. It's Ukhosi sending the message. Pushaza, this is Faku all the way in Krugersdorp, wishing all mothers a happy, happy, happy Mother's Day. Another one coming in from 072-7021-702. Good afternoon, Pushaza. This is Karabo Maputle from Katlehong marking their register. And I want to wish my sweet mother, Nkele Maputle, a happiest Mother's Day. If you can, please play me a song by Gladys Knight, Wind Beneath My Wings. Okay, we'll see what we do with that, okay? Ashford and Simpson. You know what? Till we get it right, we'll just keep pushing, eh? It is 7:02 Soulful Sunday, and it is your home. Good afternoon.

It is 7:02, Soulful Sunday. Bert Robinson and Still Waiting. Beautiful song this ahead of this 3T and Anything. I'm Pushaza Sibiya. Thank you so much for joining me this afternoon as we make this an even bigger family, eh? And it's such a beautiful thing when family has gathered, spending time together, sharing words of wisdom, exchanging pleasantries. So many things could happen. As long as a plate does not move within milliseconds to the other side of the room, I think we'll be okay. We'll be okay. And I'm not even saying these things are only reserved around December. I mean, we would have seen those videos on social media, eh? We're here promoting healthy family ship, if there's anything like that. You know what I'm saying? Oh, my goodness. You know, there are moments in life where we begin to question ourselves quietly. Do you ever feel that way? Not necessarily loud, but, you know, also not where everyone can hear it. But certainly that happens internally. You wonder if you're making the right decisions, if you're good enough, if you should speak up. You know, maybe take that opportunity, trusting in your instincts, or possibly holding yourself back just a little longer. And I can tell you, over time, second-guessing yourself can become a habit. It is that slow erosion of self-confidence, the way of shrinking without even noticing it. But here's the thing. There's a reason your spirit feels unsettled when you constantly doubt yourself. Because deep down, a part of you already knows. It knows when something feels right. It knows when you're forcing yourself to fit into spaces that no longer honor who you are. Oh, and it knows when fear is speaking louder than the truth. And you know, sometimes the greatest act of self-trust is not having all the answers. It's choosing to believe yourself anyway. That is choosing to trust your voice even when it shakes. I mean, you would have seen, eh? Mr. Wilson Bingosi being awarded a Lifetime Achievement Award. Oh, man. This is also choosing to trust your journey, even when it doesn't look like everyone else's. Choosing to trust that your pace, your path, your becoming is valid. Because life has a way of making us think we need permission to fully step into who we are. But my beloved, you don't. You've survived every uncertain moment before this one. You've carried yourself through disappointments, through confusion, through days you thought you would break. And maybe that's the reminder tonight that stop talking yourself out of your own worth. Stop questioning the light within you every time the world feels unclear. You do not need to be perfect to trust yourself. You do not need certainty before taking the next step. And sometimes all you need is that quiet courage to say, I may not know everything right now, but I trust myself enough to keep going. And perhaps, that's where real growth begins. Right, 16:38 for your Sunday. Atlantic Star now, as we let things simmer a little bit. Send for me, I'm Pushaza. Good afternoon.

Wherever you may be listening from this Sunday afternoon, I welcome you with arms wide open. Carl Anderson. Oh boy, did I fool myself again. We also had music from Atlantic Star with Send For Me. Together again in the background, Dave Koz. And it's playing all here on 702 Soulful Sunday. Let's have a look at the last batch of messages coming in on 072-702-1702. By the way, Sis Notemba has just walked in to say hello. And I've been sent to tell you that come 5 p.m. this evening, it's all about jazz. So make sure you join Notemba Madumo on Jazz and Beyond. And of course, dare I say, she's radiating like there's no tomorrow. So brace yourselves for 5 p.m. this evening. Your message is, good afternoon, Pushaza. Listening and wishing all mothers a happy, happy Mother's Day. This is Faku in Krugersdorp. Pushaza, good afternoon. This is Mpo all the way from Kwamhlanga listening this afternoon. Welcome, Mpo. Hello, 702 family marking their register this afternoon and wishing all the mothers a happy, happy, happy day. To Uzanele from Phase 1, Uthuli Islane. Wishing them a fantastic Mother's Day. It's a message coming from Uchwanis, Ndogozo, Usiso, Ndanta. Hey, from Mami Lodi East, Umams. Jabi from the Nasia South, I see you, I recognize you, and I say welcome home to you. Mlungisi Dube, wishing all the mothers a happy, happy day. And by the way, Mlungisi Dube had requested India Ari, Eyes of the Heart, beautiful request there, Mlungisi, thank you. Pushaza, this is Edison from Protea Glen, and I would like to say happy Mother's Day to my mom, Lili Moloto. My sister Petronella Moloto. And of course, the very, very special woman in my life, Queeneth Matsepe, and all the mothers out there. I do want to treat you to something this afternoon, as I usually do on Sundays, eh? If you were to answer a question around when last have you heard the song? Does it resonate with you? Where does it take you? Perhaps to a place you've never been. I don't know. Deja is playing on 702. Good afternoon.

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1: 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The bottom line
2: is... No, the bottom line is this. Right now, it's all about us. It's a woman's world up in here, lady.

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6: Good afternoon, I'm Eloise Pretorius. Heavy rains and storms that have hit six provinces recently have now been classified a national disaster. The announcement from the Department of Cooperative Governance was made earlier this morning and follows heavy rainfall, flooding, thunderstorms, damaging surface winds and snowfall that caused the loss of life, damage to property, infrastructure and the environment, as well as the disruption of basic services from the 4th of May in the Western Cape, Northwest, Free State, Eastern Cape, Northern Cape, and Mpumalanga. The Western Cape Department of Agriculture has confirmed a case of foot and mouth disease near George. It says three cattle on a small farm on the edge of the 10-kilometre quarantine zone in Mossel Bay have tested positive. The animals are part of a herd of 18, with the farm now under quarantine. The department adds that vaccinations in the George and Mossel Bay area are already at an advanced stage, with most cattle immunized. Eskom says it is battling to restore electricity in areas affected by power outages as severe weather and infrastructure damage persist. It says extremely heavy rainfall in the Oudtshoorn area near Meiringspoort is hampering restoration efforts. The utility adds that waterlogged ground and inaccessible roads are further delaying progress. Spokesperson in the Western Cape, Kyle Cookson, says teams also faced a setback in the Roburg area near Plettenberg Bay after several conductors were stolen overnight.
7: Eskom recovery teams continue to face operational challenges across several areas as persistent inclement weather and infrastructure-related incidents impact electricity supply and recovery operations. Eskom appeals to the public to remain patient and exercise caution around damaged electrical infrastructure.
6: Cookson adds that a new electrical fault has also been detected in Kleinmond in the Overberg. Sources have confirmed that the civilian in the arrest linked to two senior police officers is a businessman who owns security companies. EWN has it on good authority that the arrest of the civilian was conducted yesterday in KwaZulu-Natal. Earlier today, the third suspect in the matter was nabbed in his apartment home in Houghton, Johannesburg. Jabulile Mbata has more.
8: The two senior officers are believed to be part of the Hawks team and within the Crime Intelligence Unit.
5: Earlier today, law enforcement officers in unmarked vehicles raided the home of one of the senior police officers. They processed the suspect at the Norwood police station before sending him to the Kempton Park station where the other suspects are detained. Police spokesperson Athlenda Mate says this is in relation to the illicit trade of precious minerals and corruption.
8: The arrests were effected over the weekend by the team who executed a J50 warrant of arrest.
5: Sources known to EWN say the civilian in the matter has conducted some businesses with one of the senior officers who were arrested. Jabuli Limbata, Eyewitness News, Norwood.
6: The Drakenstein municipality is urging residents to avoid unnecessary travel as severe storm conditions are forecast. A cold front made landfall earlier and is expected to intensify overnight. Municipal spokesperson Zulfa Peterson is also calling on residents to take precautions to prevent localized flooding around their homes.
9: Where it is safe to do so, secure loose items around your home and keep gutters and drains clear to help prevent localized flooding.
6: Now taking a look at your Monday morning weather forecast. Clear skies are expected in Gauteng, Vereeniging Johannesburg 15, Pretoria 19. Heavy rain showers continue in Cape Town, where a high of 17 degrees is expected. Your top story on Eyewitness News this hour. Heavy rains and storms that have hit six provinces recently have now been classified a national disaster.
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10: Good afternoon, I'm Lennox Wasara. We kick off with the Betway Premiership. Kaizer Chiefs are away to Sekhukhune in 25 minutes. The last six games between the two teams have perfectly been balanced with two wins each and two draws, indicating a highly competitive, balanced and sometimes chaotic fixture. Fifth place Babinanongo are strong contenders aiming to also finish in the top three themselves. Yesterday, wins for leaders Mamelodi Sundowns and second place Orlando Pirates, who are just 3 points behind the Brazilians with a game in hand. In the Premier League, Newcastle and Nottingham Forest finished 1-1, Palace and Everton 2-2 in their other game, Burnley and Aston Villa with the same scoreline. Next, it's a big game in the context of the title race. Arsenal travel to West Ham. Arsenal have scored 11 goals in their last two visits to the London Stadium. Gunners boss Mikel Arteta believes that his side need to remain focused.
11: Live the moment, prepare and show the same level of energy, hunger and desire that we've shown all season. Understanding the context of the game for both clubs is huge, obviously. So we know the importance of it, we know what we want and what we have to do to win the game.
10: Meanwhile, Nuno Espirito Santos says that he's got a full strength squad and Jared Bowen remains the primary attacking threat in his squad.
12: Talented, a group of players that have been a while together. They have routines. Tough opponent.
13: I'm going to be honest with you. I don't have 1 second to think about next season. So demanding that we have the challenge, especially the game of Sunday, is what we have to focus.
10: In La Liga, El Clasico kicks off at 9 p.m. tonight. Barcelona need a draw or better against Real Madrid to bag the title. Moving to live tennis action at the Italian Open, Prismic, Ruud, Zverev, Osaka, Pegula and Potapova through to the next round in that competition. And moving now to some live IPL cricket action, where we have Mumbai Indians who are currently on 110 for 4 after 13 overs of play after being sent to bat first by the Royal Challengers Bengaluru. Earlier, Chennai Super Kings secured a 5-wicket win over Lucknow Super Giants. In MotoGP, George Martin completed a perfect weekend at the French GP after following up on yesterday's sprint race victory with another win in the main race today. Marco Bezzecchi finished second place and the two drivers, well, riders, should I say, are now separated by just 1 point in the championship standings. Meanwhile, South Africa's Brad Binder, unfortunately, did not finish the race. Lennox Bosara, Eyewitness News Sport.
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15: There's something about jazz that feels nurturing. The way it holds space for emotion, reflection, and connection. And of course, today we celebrate Mother's Day. And we celebrate the women who taught us warmth and patience and love. Much like the music we call jazz. Welcome to Jazz and Beyond on 702 in Cape Talk, where you come for the jazz, stay for a good time. Tanya Maria is going to kick us off. Then Tandi Nduli also joins in with live performances, because they are speaking of the treasures of joy, of hope, and of compassion and lessons learned. That's what mothers do. Notemba's my name. Welcome aboard.

It is Jazz and Beyond in 702 in Cape Talk with me, Notemba. You're here for the jazz, right? And you stay for a good time. You're listening to the music of Tandintuli, Secret Keeper. That's taken off the album Black Elijah and the Children of Meru. And of course, a story about the mystery of awakening, of rebirth, and remembering. Tanya Maria kicked things off with an album she did back in 1985, actually. A fabulous live album, which really captures her signature high-energy performing style, blending that Brazilian samba and bossa nova with some jazz funk. And of course, you know her with her brilliant scatting vocals. And there's more of this kind of stuff coming up here on Jazz and Beyond. We're together right up till 7 o'clock tonight. And we do have our guest featured today. Rashid Lani is one of South Africa's pianists, composers, arranger, producer, whose work is deeply entwined with the music of films, as well as jazz and other genres as well. And this is a man who is globally celebrated as well for his exceptional talent and versatility. And of course, he's performed at various world stages, including, of course, our very own 2010 World Cup celebration right here. He's performed alongside John Legend, Shakira, Alicia Keys, Angelique Kidjo, the Black Eyed Peas, and so many people. Had a lovely chat with him. And, of course, the full conversation is going to be available on YouTube and Prime Media Plus a little later on. We'll hear snippets of that conversation in the second hour. And also in this first hour, as usual, we have our favorite feature, the Battle of the Classic Song with the new version. And you get to vote. But more importantly, I'm just glad you're here. Because you being here, you also become part of the show by WhatsApping and sending your messages on 0727021702. If you're listening on 702, if you're out in the Cape, cold, wet Cape, and you're finding solace and warmth and embrace with Jazz and Beyond on 702 and Cape Talk, it's 072-567-1567. And thanks already for some of the messages that have come in. We've got Azani Yara, who is saying, history is about to be made. I know, you're talking about us now, right? Yeah, I've got my fingers crossed. And then we also have Adil, who says, happy Mother's Day to all and me as well. Thank you so much, Adil. And Samuel Ricky, happy Mother's Day, he says, thank you. And he also says, all to the mothers who are listening to our favorite show. Yes, yes, yes, sir. And who else do we have? I'm trying to get through them quickly. And of course, Adil also loved that the first numbers that we've been listening to. Remember the numbers 0727021702 and 0725671567. Send those messages of love and hugs to your favorite people. I loved a post today saying that we're celebrating our first home, which is the womb. And that's exactly where we all started, the warmth of the womb. And we're celebrating it with joy. And Begim Seleku is going to bring us that joy. And of course, this is one of his seminal works, released back in 1992. He's on piano and saxophone. He's got Eddie Parker on flute, Michael Bowie on bass, and Marvin Smitty Smith is on drums. Joy.

You can't help but just feel warm and just smile when you're hearing this music of Begim Seleku, a track called Joy from the album called Celebration, and you're hearing it on Jazz and Beyond here on 702 and Cape Talk, an album which is amazing for its, what do they call it, spiritual jazz. And of course, it's an album reflecting Begim Seleku's vision that, you know, it's, you know, the music just transcends the divisions through unity. And that's what we are about as we celebrate Mother's Day. It is Jazz and Beyond. And thank you for tuning in. I see you there, Vusi Khumalo, who says he's been waiting patiently the whole day for this. He says you're an amazing host and I'm so grateful for your hard work. Keep shining. Thank you so much, Vusi. I see you, Ngaki Masondo as well. Auntie C, Dumela Loena. And she's also greeting all the jazz lovers. Trusting everyone had a blessed Sunday. And she's very happy. Vuyani Ngobo. Yes, happy Mother's Day to me. Thank you so much for that. Remember the number to be part of the show and get in touch is 072-702-1702. I'll say that again. 072-702-1702. And if you're listening on Cape Talk, it's 072-567-1567. Talking about Cape, featuring Cape Town based. No, I'm lying. That's a little later. Right now, it's Steve Dyer. He's featuring Mthunzi Mvubu. The album Enhlizweni, Falling Trees in the Forest, the name of this track. And it features the saxophonist Mthunzi Mvubu. And a bit of a Marabi influence kind of tribute to, let's say, all the mothers who have passed on, all the fallen spirits, all the mentors who we don't have today. Here it is, Falling Trees in the Forest. And you know, the alive still survives in our hearts.

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4: 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And if you're anywhere in the world, you can listen to Jazz and Beyond and 702 throughout. And it is time, of course, for our feature. If you're new to the feature, it's a battle of a classic jazz song with a new version. It's the same song with two versions that I play. One is a jazz classic, the other is a modern version. And then you decide whether you belong to the old soul or maybe you're a new sound kind of person. But these two I'm playing today, they're both kind of from back in the day versions. Yes, one is older, from back 1959, and the other is more recent, but still far away, in 1967. The song I'm playing for you, the two versions on the battle of the old soul and the new sound, is a song that was composed in 1932. Can you imagine? And today, musicians are still playing and singing the song. And it was a song written by Anne Ronell back in 1932. It's actually a song that was inspired by her spending time at a college called Radcliffe. And she had been struck by the loveliness of the willow trees on the campus. And of course, that very simple observation became the subject of a very intricate song. The song is Willow Weep For Me. We're going to hear the first version back in 1959. And the battle today is between two guitarists. One is Johnny Smith. Yes, jazz guitarist, known for his cool, sophisticated style. And of course, of interpreting a lot of celebrated, songs. And he does his own version of Willow Weep For Me that he recorded back in 1959 with his lush harmony and clear guitar tone. And the other version is, probably you've heard it, from back in 1967, an album called A Day in the Life of who? Wes Montgomery. Those are the two guitarists we're putting to battle today. And of course, he is, demonstrating his skills and his musical interpretation of the song. Willow Weep For Me. Here's Johnny Smith from back in 1959 with the track Willow Weep For Me. And you know the drill. You can vote between the two. Who's your favorite? 072-702-1702. Or 072-567-1567. Otherwise, you can vote on Twitter or on Facebook.

0: Willowy for me. This is the Johnny Smith version on Jazz and Beyond, taking of an album called Favorites, which is a collection of some of his celebrated recordings. And of course, you can hear that he's got this clear guitar tone and very cool jazz, which you would hear back in the 1950s. That's the Johnny Smith version of Willow Weep for Me. Did you love that? Or maybe in a guitar interpretation of the song, you might just love the Wes Montgomery version he did in 1967 on the album A Day in the Life Of. Remember that your votes are coming in on 072-7021-702, WhatsApp or voice note, or on 072-567-1567. And I've posted this battle on Twitter, or should I say X, as in the Facebook page, Jazz and Beyond with Notemba. You can vote there as well. So that was Johnny Smith and Willowy for me. Now this is Wes Montgomery and his take on Willowy for me.
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It is Jazz and Beyond, and of course we are celebrating Mother's Day, bringing us some early memories. These are the sounds that were shaped our love for music, which was played in kitchens, played in cars, during family gatherings. And of course, the mothers are always the timeless people in our lives. And so is the language of jazz. That was the version by Wes Montgomery. Willowy for me. I can see the votes are coming in. I can see where they are leaning towards. So keep them coming. 072-702-1702 is the WhatsApp number or the voice note number. Or 072-567-1567. And of course, you heard the Wes Montgomery version. And then before that, you had the Johnny Smith version, which takes us back to 1959. So as, of course, we are, you know, watching with, you know, crossed fingers and all, the match between West Ham and Arsenal. And, of course, us Arsenal fans are just hoping that we make history today. And as those votes are coming in, I'm going to take you to what it means, you know, to, you know, tell a story, send a message, and let it stick in the way that, you know, it makes you ask a lot of questions, especially for musicians. They're always asking themselves, what is it that I want to say to the people? Mandi Sijantjies does that with his latest album, Inhlambululo. Ukuhlambulula. That's the name of his latest album. The vocalist, trumpeter, composer is clearly bearing his soul once again on this album of his. And of course, mixing here a bit of traditional Cape Town Goma music featuring the saxophone sounds of Buddy Wells with his warm saxophone tone. Here is Shiyiwe. Keep those votes coming in.

0: Jazz and Beyond on 702 in Cape Town. The music of Julius Rodriguez. This is called Fun Me's Groove, taken off an album called Evergreen. And of course, for him, evergreen means, he wants to be himself all the time, every time, anywhere, all the time. And of course, we want to know your votes on that Willowie for me. And the vote seems to be heading one direction. Let's hear some of the votes.
1: Good evening, this is Matemba. This is Vuyani here in Durban. And good evening to all the Jazz Fanatic. I would like to take this opportunity to wish all the mothers out there a very happy Mother's Day and a great one. I would like to vote for Wes Montgomery. That says a great piece. Great show. Thank you for the great music.
2: To Melang says Notemba, I will take the second version for me. I like that one. Thank you so much, Kaleboha.
0: Antisi. Very confidently voting for Wes Montgomery. And I tell you what, Susan West Dean says, tonight, Mr. Wes Montgomery won. Enjoyed his take on it. Thank you. Ray in Riverside also said, Notemba and Jazz Family, my vote goes to the old school. Of course it's old school. Oh my, I guess for you, you're talking about Johnny Smith, right? And then we have Awuru, who says, I'll go with Wes Montgomery this time around. And then we have Dawood Fresh produce. It's a draw, he says. Okay, he doesn't want to commit himself. We have, who else? We have Samuel Ricky. Where's your votes? I'm getting all lost here in all these votes that have been coming in. But Wes Montgomery also saying this gloomy weather needs this uplifting jazz music. Wes Montgomery, and I see that on Facebook as well. Wes Montgomery is going in. He's going in hard. Ntate Magwaza, Johnny Smith, he says he'd rather have the Johnny Smith version. And but a lot of the votes that have come in, I'm trying to find all of them here. Wes Montgomery takes this one. It is 6 o'clock. It is time for EWN.
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4: Good evening. I'm Eloise Pretorius. Two senior police officers and a civilian have been arrested following an investigation into allegations of precious metal dealing. The group was arrested by the Political Killings Task Team and the Gauteng Organized Crime Investigation Operation. Police say the arrests follow investigations that link them to the dealing of precious metal. Jabulile Mbata has more.
5: EWN understands that a senior Gauteng Hawks officer and a crime intelligence cop. The three will be detained at the Kempton Park Police Station overnight and are expected to make their first appearance in the Magistrates' Court tomorrow. The exact reasons behind their arrests remain unclear, but police spokesperson Athlenda Mate says they are facing multiple charges.
6: Facing charges that may include the unlawful dealing in precious metals, defeating the ends of justice, and corruption. These arrests form part of ongoing efforts by law enforcement to dismantle criminal networks involved in the illicit trade of precious minerals and corruption.
5: Earlier today, EWN witnessed a police raid at an apartment block in Houghton, which is where one of the senior cops lives. Jabuli Limbata, Eyewitness News, Houghton.
4: The Western Cape Department of Agriculture has confirmed a case of foot and mouth disease near George. It says three cattle on a small farm on the edge of the 10-kilometre quarantine zone in Mossel Bay have tested positive. The animals are part of a herd of 18, with the farm now under quarantine. The department adds that vaccinations in the George and Mossel Bay area are already at an advanced stage, with most cattle immunised. Eskom says it is battling to restore electricity in areas affected by power outages as severe weather and infrastructure damage persist. Spokesperson in the Western Cape, Kyle Cookson.
7: Eskom recovery teams continue to face operational challenges across several areas as persistent inclement weather and infrastructure-related incidents impact electricity supply and recovery operations. Eskom appeals to the public to remain patient and exercise caution around damaged electrical infrastructure.
4: The Umkhonto we Sizwe party has filed a motion of no confidence against President Cyril Ramaphosa. This follows a constitutional court ruling ordering Parliament to establish an impeachment inquiry against the President. The court ruled in favour of the application brought by the EFF and ATM to have Parliament's handling of Ramaphosa's Palapala scandal declared unlawful. The matter relates to Parliament's 2022 decision not to adopt the Section 89 panel report, which found the President may have violated his oath of office in connection with the 2020 theft of foreign currency at his farm. Alpha Ramoshwana reports.
8: The Section 89 panel report found that President Cyril Ramaphosa may have faced a conflict of interest between his official duties and private business interests. The Constitutional Court found that Parliament's decision not to adopt the report was irrational and invalid and has ordered the establishment of an impeachment inquiry against the President. In addition to the upcoming impeachment inquiry, the MK party has written to National Assembly Speaker Thoko Didiza requesting a motion of no confidence against the President. The party says the APEC court's ruling affirms that Ramaphosa must be held accountable for the 2020 theft and alleged cover-up of foreign currency at his farm. The party also wants the motion to be decided through a secret ballot, believing this would shield MPs from undue influence. Alpha Ramshwana, Eyewitness News.
4: Police in KwaZulu-Natal say they have shot and killed five suspected rhino poachers in Hluhluwe in northern KwaZulu-Natal. The incident on Saturday night follows intelligence gathered by police, which suggested that the suspects would be travelling through the area. KZN police spokesperson Robert Nechiunda says officers acted on intelligence that the group was going to travel along the R618 towards the game reserve.
9: A stop and search operation was set up along the same road, and when the suspects arrived at the roadblock, a shootout ensued between police and the suspect. Five suspects were shot and fatally wounded, and they were found in possession of a hunting rifle with a silencer and two pistols.
4: Let's take a look at your Monday morning weather. Clear skies are expected in Gauteng, Vereeniging, Johannesburg 15, Pretoria 19. Heavy rain showers continue in Cape Town, where a high of 17 degrees is expected. Your top story on Eyewitness News this hour. Two senior police officers and a civilian have been arrested following an investigation into allegations of precious metal dealing.
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10: Good evening, I'm Lennox Wasara. We start at the Peter Makaba Stadium, where Kaizer Chiefs are locked in a 0-0 encounter with Sekhukhune United after 33 minutes of play in their Betway Premiership clash. The title race continues to heat up after a dramatic weekend. Orlando Pirates kept the pressure on with a comfortable 3-0 win over Magezi, whilst Mamelodi Sundowns produced a record-breaking 7-4 victory over Siwelele in an incredible 11-goal thriller, the highest scoring match in PSL history. Sundowns coach Miguel Cardoso has praise for his attacking display.
11: We have done really, really statement in terms of result. But for that to happen, we should not concede goals in simple situations that we conceded. We had to handle that defense in a better way. Anyway, I would like to remember everybody that this team of CULL recently won to Kaizer Chiefs 2-0 and drew in Orlando Stadium with Orlando Pirates. It's a team that knows how to score goals.
10: Over to the Premier League now, where Arsenal are currently goalless against West Ham. That's after 33 minutes of play at the London Stadium. Earlier this afternoon, Newcastle and Nottingham Forest shared the points in a 1-1 draw. It was also even between Crystal Palace and Everton, whilst Burnley and Aston Villa finished 2-2 as well. Tonight, all eyes will be in Spain for El Clasico. Barcelona welcome Real Madrid at Camp Nou at 9 p.m, knowing that a draw will be enough to secure the La Liga title. To tennis we go now at the Italian Open, where world number one Jannik Sinner continues to impress. The Italian moves safely into the next round with straight set win over Sebastian Offner. And that result stretches Sinner's remarkable unbeaten run in the ATP 1000 tournaments to 29 matches. Here's Sinner reacting after that victory.
12: Look, honestly, I think every situation, every week, every tournament, it's very different. And, you know, I try to get into a good match rhythm again, even though, you know, I played a lot in the last couple of months. But, you know, I'm very happy. And now let's see what's coming also in the next round.
10: Also advancing is Prismic, Zverev, as well as Musetti. They won their respective encounters and they go to the fourth round. Moving now to some live IPL action. It's Mumbai Indians who posted an innings score of 166 for 7 and Royal Challengers Bengaluru currently at 9 for no loss as play continues after 3 deliveries. That means that they need 158 runs from 117 balls to win that encounter. Earlier, Chennai Super Kings won their encounter by 5 wickets over the Lucknow Super Giants. And we end off with some golf now, where South Africa's Altin Fundamerva has claimed the Zimbabwe Open title in dominant fashion. He finished on 21 under par, 4 shots clear of the field, leading the final round from start to finish. Lennox Basara, Eyewitness News Sport.
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0: Jazz and Beyond on 702 and Cape Talk with me, Notemba. You come here for the jazz, you stay for a good time. And of course, still coming up on this second hour of the show is the award-winning composer, arranger, pianist, producer, recording artist, Rashid Lani, who has a lot of accolades under his belt, including, of course, Golden Horn Award for his music score of the movie Kalushi, the story of Solomon Mahlangu. He's also won awards and also working on Netflix projects. There's one that he's developing on Mama Miriam Makeba, a documentary as well. So he's got lots under his belt. So we'll be chatting to him a little later on. The full interview will be available on YouTube and Prime Media Plus. And of course, I'll be posting that link to the full interview a little later on. Now, there is this organization called the Jazz Journalists Association, JJA. It's an international organization which supports professional reporters, photographers, radio and television hosts, producers, editors, documentarians, new media users, all of these people who cover jazz in all its intentions and iterations. And every year there is the JJA Jazz Awards, and all these 400 members, a lot of it is 250, become very active in voting for the best they believe in that year have done it. So they have the best instrumentalists, and then they say bass, best trumpeter, bass, blah, blah, blah, blah, blah, blah, best female vocalist, don't. So these next three tracks you're going to hear are from three of the nominees that I've chosen. For instance, Linda Mahon Ho is nominated for Best Composer of the Year, and she's also nominated for Best Female Vocalist of the Year. You also have Nicole Zoraitis, who is also nominated for a Female Vocalist of the Year. And who else do we have? We also have Theo Blackman. Theo Blackman has been nominated for, I'm trying to remember what category Theo Blackman is nominated for. I'll come back and tell you because I've just lost my place where he is. Oh, he is also Male Vocalist of the Year, nominated with the likes of Michael Mayo, Kurt Elling, Gregory Porter, Tyreek McDowell, and so forth. So you're going to hear Nicole Zoraitis, you're going to hear Theo Blackman, you're going to hear Linda Mahon Ho, who's a bass guitarist as well. And here they are as some of the nominees from the Jazz Journalists Association. And this is for 2026.

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the beautiful work of this bassist and composer, Linda Mehano. That's her name. Born in Malaysia, raised in Perth in Western Australia. This is a track called Just Waiting, taken off the album called Strange Heavens. And before that, we had the vocals of Theo Blackman. And he's one of those nominated as the male vocalist. A track he did called Crying, Laughing, Loving, Lying. Yup. From the album called Love and Anger, also released in 2025. Nicole Zoraitis also gave us, she's a Grammy Award winning jazz vocalist and pianist as well, gave us a track there, I Won't Make It Alive, taken off the album called The Devil I Knew. And it is, of course, right here on Jazz and Beyond, where you come for the jazz, you stay for a good time. And still coming up on Jazz and Beyond is our conversation, or at least part of it, with Rashid Lani. And the full conversation is going to be available on YouTube and our Prime Media Plus. And of course, those links will also be available. It is Mother's Day we're celebrating. And thanks, Ahmed Ali Solomon, for your message for all the mothers, saying you were all there at the beginning when the world was new to you. You were there to tend to happy times. You were there to listen to our thoughts. You were there at night times to help us say our prayers. You were there to help us get out of bed. Happy Mother's Day, Abashu, he says. Ahmed, what a beautiful message for Mother's Day. We're going to go back to the year 1987. And of course, we're going to, maybe some of your mothers might remember this song. It is a song for Winnie. That's the title of the track. And of course, it's by the legendary South African saxophonist Basil Manenbeck Kotzia, from the album called Sabenza. A song which, and an album, which is the cornerstone of Cape Jazz. And here it is, Song for Winnie. And of course, who's regarded as the mother of the nation, as we are celebrating Mother's Day.

0: Song for Winnie, the music of Basil Mannenberg Couture. And of course, he got that name, Mannenberg, after he was the one playing that famous solo on the Abdullah Ibrahim's, well, back then he was Dollar Brand, back in 1974, of that hit called Mannenberg. This is Song for Winnie. And of course, Basil used to be part of the band Pacific Express. And they say this song was also dedicated to Mangungu Ngozi, Winston Mangungu Ngozi. It includes Robbie Janssen on the alto saxophone, Paul Abrams on bass, Jackie Mombo on the drums. And this is Basil taking us back to 1987 to the album called Sabenza. Floyd Shezi, I see you. Your voice notes are very long and it's very difficult to listen to all of them. Almost 3 minutes long, but I hear you, so I'm not ignoring you. Vincent, thank you so much for getting in touch as well. He says he's listening in Anka's place in Spreadview reunion that he is hosting. Vincent is out in Leondale. Thank you for tuning in to Jazz and Beyond. Coming up shortly is, of course, our guest for today, and his music, as well as, of course, part of the conversation which we had, which is going to be available on YouTube and Prime Media Plus. I'm talking about Rashid Lani. Up next.
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0: Jazz and Beyond on 702 in Cape Talk. Where you come for the jazz, you stay for a good time. You're hearing in the background the music of Rashid Lani. He's featuring bassist Bakito Khumalo. This is a track called Eta. It's a brand new track of his, not yet released, which he talks about in the conversations that we had. And of course, Rashid Lani is a South African son of the soil whose music has traveled the world from the struggle years of apartheid to the global stages of L.A. He's a pianist, composer, film scorer, and he has shaped some soundtracks, not just for films, but also for our history. And of course, we got a chance to explore his life where jazz meets music, and that music becomes memory. And of course, talking about his artistic activism. We're going to catch him in a conversation, or at least in the midst of a conversation, where he talks about some of his mentors when he moved to LA to study film composition. And this is Rashid Lani.
1: I mean, one of the models, one of the people that I modeled myself after, or two of the people, was André Previn and Dave Grusin.
0: Okay.
1: Dave Grusin was a very active jazz pianist and also film scorer.
0: Yeah.
1: And so was Bob James. And so was André Previn, except that, you know, he eventually moved away from jazz. And he was a phenomenal jazz pianist.
0: Yeah.
1: And he was classical, but then he became jazz and then he became a conductor. But those were sort of role models that I followed. And later on I found out, I mean, what an incredible film scorer Quincy Jones was.
0: Yeah.
1: He scored over 100 like movies. Yeah, I mean, I was like, oh my gosh. And then I listened to his scores and I was just blown away.
0: Yeah.
1: By how brilliant Quincy Jones truly was, you know. And when I met him, and in fact, I met him when he came to visit South Africa, the first time he came to South Africa.
0: Okay.
1: And very humble and just all consuming, spirit and genius of a man. And then I had an opportunity where through David Foster.
0: Oh, him.
1: Through David Foster, when I was in Los Angeles, I was offered to produce a young, a 13-year-old, jazz guitar phenomenon. Because Quincy wanted David to produce him, and David said, no, I know somebody who can, and he recommended me.
0: Oh my goodness. Just even the names you're dropping, David Foster's known for being this magnificent, producer
1: and
0: a musician, of course, yes.
1: So David Foster invited me to his house. And he said, okay, I heard that you play piano, play for me. he said, play for me. And then I played, I played In Your Own Sweet Way. He said, wow, I've always wanted to play like that.
0: What?
1: And I was like blown. I said, David, come on, don't talk nonsense, man. He said, no. He says, I can play, but the way you're playing, that's the way I wanted to play.
0: That's incredible.
1: It was an incredible confirmation and passing down of a compliment that affirmed so much about
0: what you're doing.
1: My journey. And because as all musicians and a lot of jazz musicians and classical musicians, we put so much time into our practice, our research, analysis, to achieve certain levels of excellence in what we do.
0: That is the voice of Rashid Lani, of course, in conversation with me here on Jazz and Beyond. That's part of the conversation. He talks a lot about also things that, there's a time when he also gets very emotional when he talks about when he left the country and what a lot of people had to say about him when he left. And of course, he won the Golden Horn Award, which is of course South Africa's Oscars, for his movie score of Kalushi, the story of Solomon Mahlangu. and also won the Rapid Lion Award, the BRICS Rapid Lion Award for Best Song from Kalushi. That movie, if you watch that movie, you probably might have heard this song by Rashid Lani. This is Kalushi Yakalinkomo, the soundtrack of the movie Kalushi.

0: Jazz and Beyond, the music of Rashid Lani. That's the award-winning soundtrack of the movie Kalushi. And a lot in the conversation, which is in full, which is available on YouTube and Prime Media Plus. And he talks about a whole lot of things. And also, you know, he's talking about the projects that he's working on now. He's in development of Netflix series, the music scores of The Battle of Isandlwana and Yasuke, the First Black Samurai. He talks about that. He talks about the documentary on the life of the legendary Mama Miriam Makeba, and of course, also just the music that he is also recording as well with Eric Marienthal and Bagiti Kumalo. And also part of the conversation, he talks about the importance of jazz education in providing a good foundation when you want to branch into other music for the economics of jazz. And this is also what he said.
1: And interestingly, a lot of the famous Hollywood filmmakers all come from jazz. Most of them are jazz musicians.
0: Yeah.
1: And they found that, I mean, you know, which is sort of slowly moving into the economics of jazz.
0: Yeah, they found, which is an important conversation.
1: Yeah, they found that, I mean, once they, I mean, had families or, I mean, and they had financial responsibilities, that, I mean, jazz was not able to provide the income that was required to, you know, support their families or deal with their financial responsibilities. And
0: yeah,
1: and they sought, I mean, another way of actually being in music, but to expand their ability to earn. Okay, and so jazz education and the foundation of jazz education is, I mean, a phenomenal way of branching out into many other musics.
0: Sure.
1: You know what I mean? And so
0: it's, I mean, a great foundation to
1: yes,
0: do that.
1: I mean, exactly, because it is the foundation of popular music in many ways, you know. And if you bring in the element of blues as well. However, you know, if young people, I mean, I would strongly recommend that young people who want to go into music, period, if they are open to studying jazz music, I mean, it will allow them to expand, I mean, in ways that they never expected. I mean, and one of the suggestions I would make to jazz musicians, not to put themselves in a straitjacket, because it's very easy to become so precious about being a jazz musician, like you can be precious about being a classical musician.

Jazz and Beyond, that's the music of Rashid Lani, and that's a track called Ehlathini. And this is a song that features Annie Watts. In fact, yesterday I was in Melville where Rashid Lani was performing, and he played the song as well. The full interview is now available. And you can go to the 702 Facebook page or X or Instagram, or follow me on X, Notemba UJX, or the Facebook page, Notemba's Jazz and Beyond, or my Notemba Madumo. And the link is already posted there as well. And it looks like it's time for us to wrap it up on Jazz and Beyond. And as we wrap it up and wish you a very happy Mother's Day as the evening unfolds, in the hope that Arsenal does what it needs to do as I drive home. In my conversation with Rashid Lani, I did ask him to share one of his old time favorite songs, which of course in the conversation he goes into a lot of detail about the song. So we're going to close with his favorite song, which is one that I also used to love when I was at Varsity. It's the Herbie Hancock 4 AM, which is taken off his album called Mr. Hands. So until next week Sunday, it is Jazz and Beyond, where you come for the jazz, you stay for a good time, not only on Sundays, throughout the week. So thank you so much for tuning in. And keep jazz alive, because you want your mothers alive as well. Here's Herbie Hancock, 4 AM in the morning.

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1: Good evening, I'm Eloise Pretorius. Schools will be closed in certain areas of the Cape Winelands on Monday, the 11th of May. Provincial Education MEC, David Mania.
2: In the interests of learner and teacher safety and on the advice of disaster management officials, a decision has been taken to close schools in certain areas of the Cape Winelands Education District on Monday, the 11th of May, 2026. All public ordinary and special needs schools in circuits 3, 4, 5 and 6 will be closed due to the severe weather warnings in these areas, including Worcester, Ceres, Rawsonville, Tulbagh and the Hex River Valley. In addition, the 11 schools in the Eden and Central Karoo Education Districts will remain closed due to the impact of last week's storm on access to these schools. The full list of schools affected is available on the WCED website. All other schools in the Western Cape will be open unless approval has been granted for closure, which will be done on a case-by-case basis. Our default position is always to keep schools open and only to close schools in exceptional circumstances, but we are mindful of the severity of the warnings in place. We will continuously monitor and evaluate the situation to ensure that schools can reopen as soon as possible.
1: The City of Cape Town says the heavy downpour of rain has caused flooding on several roadways. It says the disaster coordination team has been activated to monitor and coordinate the city's response. The city Sonika Latahan is advising motorists to reduce speed and increase following distances for safer stopping. She says all emergency services remain on standby.
3: The Disaster Operations Centre has not received any reports of major weather-related impacts yet. We urge motorists to drive with the headlights on so they are more visible to oncoming traffic.
1: The Umkhonto we Sizwe party has filed a motion of no confidence against President Cyril Ramaphosa. This follows a constitutional court ruling ordering Parliament to establish an impeachment inquiry against the President. The matter relates to Parliament's 2022 decision not to adopt the Section 89 panel report, which found the President may have violated his oath of office in connection with the 2020 theft of foreign currency at his farm. Alpha Ramushwana reports.
4: The Section 89 panel report found that President Cyril Ramaphosa may have faced a conflict of interest between his official duties and private business interests. The Constitutional Court found that Parliament's decision not to adopt the report was irrational and invalid and has ordered the establishment of an impeachment inquiry against the President. In addition to the upcoming impeachment inquiry, the MK party has written to National Assembly Speaker Thoko Didiza requesting a motion of no confidence against the President. The party says the apex court's ruling affirms that Ramaphosa must be held accountable for the 2020 theft and alleged cover-up of foreign currency at his farm. The party also wants the motion to be decided through a secret ballot, believing this would shield MPs from undue influence. Alpha Ramshwana, Eyewitness News.
1: Qatar's prime minister has told Iran's foreign minister that using the Strait of Hormuz as a tool to put pressure on the United States will only deepen the current crisis. Prime Minister Mohammed bin Abdul Rahman Al Thani also told Abbas Araghchi in a phone call that all parties in the conflict should respond to mediation efforts to end the war. Qatar's foreign ministry condemned a drone attack on a cargo ship within its territorial waters as a serious escalation that threatens the security of maritime traffic in that region. Now let's take a look at your Monday morning weather forecast. Clear skies are expected in Gauteng, Vereeniging, Johannesburg 15, Pretoria 19. Heavy rain showers continue in Cape Town, where a high of 17 degrees is expected. Your top story on Eyewitness News this hour. A provincial disaster has been classified in several provinces hit by extreme weather.
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5: Good evening, I'm Lennox Wasara. We'll begin in Polokwane, where Kaizer Chiefs and Sekhukhune United are still goalless after 73 minutes in the only Betway Premiership match this evening. Mamelodi Sundowns are making headlines after their incredible 7-4 win over Swelele this weekend. The 11-goal thriller is now officially the highest scoring game in the PSL history. Sundowns coach Miguel Cardoso says that his side showed real attacking intent.
6: We have done really, real statement in terms of result. But for that to happen, we should not concede goals in simple situations that we conceded. We had to handle that defense in a better way. Anyway, I would like to remember everybody that this team of Siuelele recently won to Kaiser Chiefs 2-0 and drew in Orlando Stadium with Orlando Pirates. It's a team that knows how to score goals.
5: In the Premier League, Arsenal are still being held 0-0 against West Ham at the London Stadium with under 20 minutes left to play there. Earlier today, Newcastle and Nottingham Forest drew 1-1. Crystal Palace and Everton finished 2-2, whilst Burnley and Aston Villa also shared the points. To golf now, South Africa's Yuraj Pramlo has claimed his first DP World Tour title in dominant fashion. He won the Catalunya Championship by 14 shots at 28 under par, breaking Tiger Woods' record of the biggest winning margin in a maiden tour victory. Here is Pramlo.
7: No words. You know, I've worked so hard to get into this position, and it's so rewarding to finally see the results of it. I mean, the last 8-9 months have been such a struggle just to build myself onto a platform where I know I could give myself a chance to win, and, you know, to end up obviously in this position, I'm just so, so grateful. So it's a dream come true.
5: On the Sunshine Tour, Alton van der Merwe wrapped up the Zimbabwe Open title. He won it at 21 under par. A look now at live IPR action. Royal Challengers Bengaluru, that are currently need 77 runs or 52 balls to win their encounter against Mumbai Indians. Earlier, Chennai Super Kings won their encounter by 5 wickets over Lucknow Super Giants. To the Italian Open, Lorenzo Musetti is through to the fourth round after beating Francesco Cerundolo, whilst Elena Rybakina also progressed with straight sets win over Alexandra Ella. To MotoGP, George Martin completed a perfect weekend, winning the French GP, also took victory in the sprint race. And just in case you missed it in the United Rugby Championship, it was a solid weekend for the South African franchises, the Sharks and the Bulls, both picking up wins. The Stormers played to a draw, whilst the Lions suffered a defeat away to Leinster. Lennox Wasara, Eyewitness News Sport.
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9: 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This is the 702 Podcast with me, Peter Mashabane. 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She's back on your radio next Sunday from 5 to 7 p.m. on 702 and Cape Talk. A great soundtrack to ease you into the evening and close off the weekend on a relaxed jazzy note. Come for the jazz and stay for a good time. We begin our evening with the relationship focus feature on the Clement Manyathela show, where Clement explored the topic of age gaps in relationship and the questions that often come with them. He spoke to relationship coach Dudun Hlabathi Madonsela about how these relationships attract so much attention, the challenges couples may face around life experience and expectations, and when an age difference can become difficult to navigate. The conversation also touched on changing attitudes towards older women dating younger men, and whether society is becoming more open-minded about relationships that don't follow traditional norms. Let's take a listen.
10: On our relationship feature this morning, we are discussing how to navigate significant age gaps in relationships. Are you or have you been in a relationship with a significant age gap? How is the age gap even affecting your relationship? Or how did it affect your relationship? Or are you a type of person that thinks, well, age simply doesn't matter in relationships? It's not uncommon for couples to find themselves with a large age difference between them. I mean, this is more the case than ever before, as people are living longer, they're getting married or remarried later in life. So age gap relationships, romantic partnerships where there's a noticeable difference in age are increasingly in the spotlight. And that's why you also have these reality shows now. I think there's one called Age of Attraction, There are these celebrity couples as well that are beginning to openly embrace partners that are a decade older or a decade younger. So these relationships are becoming more visible and more talked about than ever before. But with that visibility comes a mix of reactions. For some people, it sparks curiosity and fascination. But for other people, it really invites scrutiny and judgment. And while that love may be at the center, age gap relationships often come with their own challenges. And that's what I want us to get into when we have this discussion this morning, because there are differences in just life experience, the expectations to navigating societal perceptions and outside opinions. So they can raise important questions about compatibility and balance, particularly when it comes to power dynamics and the shared life goals. So please share your experiences with us if you have been in a relationship with a significant age gap, or maybe you are in one now. What are the dynamics like? How are you managing that? How is it affecting your relationship? Do you even know, or you just forget? That's how smooth things are, how compatible you are. You've even forgotten that the person you're with is 2 decades older than you, or a decade younger than you, whatever the scenario is. 011-883-0702, that's where you can send us, you can give us a call. You can also send a WhatsApp voice note on 072-702-1702. Dudu Mhlabathi Madonsela is a relationship coach joining us in studio. Good to see you, Dudu. Good morning.
11: Morning. How are you?
10: I'm good. It's a Friday. I couldn't be better. I love Fridays.
11: Okay.
10: So, age gap relationships, they're becoming more visible and talked about, but are they actually more common, or we're just openly discussing them now, but they've actually been happening?
11: Not necessarily. Mm. I mean, if you think about the big age gap, only 8% of the world has an age gap between the relationship of 10 years or older. Most of the age gap between couples is about 4 years, four and a half years. That's the average. So I think what we're seeing is that it's becoming more visible. It's becoming more culturally acceptable, right, to display. And then you're not only seeing it in terms of, because usually these relationships constitutes of the man being older and the female being younger. Mm-hmm. But now you're seeing also the reverse effect, where there are females who are choosing to be with younger partners and are comfortable showing off these partners in public. So they're common. They do come with their complications, especially if there's a huge generational gap. You know, usually a generation is what, about 10 to 12 years, right? The minute you go beyond that, especially if the female was very young in the beginning of the relationship and she evolves and she discovers herself, that comes with,
10: you know, and there's one thing you once said here that got stuck with me, and we'll get to the complications in a moment. But was it you or somebody else who said, you know, when you are in relationships, sometimes we expect the person to stay the same.
11: Yes. Like
10: the person you met when I was 23, when I was 19, go university, then we're married 20 years or 10 years into our marriage. I've evolved.
11: Yeah.
10: You have evolved.
11: And you have. Like I always tell my husband, I say, to do the girlfriend is very different to do the wife, right? So your expectations of spontaneous, hey, I'm going to be on chandeliers, you must manage those expectations.
10: Manage your expectations.
11: Yeah, now I'm busy with Kumon homework and all these other things. I'm inundated with other things. But I've also changed, like the things that like usually embrace me, you know, things that, you know, I used to find interesting. And what happens is that with these big age gaps, right, is that especially, you know, that I mean, I was actually listening to one psychologist and she was going on about how females under the age, I think under the age of 28, if they actually get partnered up with somebody who has an age gap of beyond 15 years or so, later in life, because, you know, women, we go through an evolution. And I mean, psychology says that, you know, you step into your power or your true self over the age of 35. That's why people start asking themselves, why am I here? What is my purpose? You start looking at the person that you're with, right? And a lot of females, because of the income inequality throughout the world, a lot of the time they are with the partners they're with because it was a lifestyle upgrade. And maybe their lifestyle or their income catches up with their lifestyle. And that's the start looking at this partner and they're like, you're no longer an upgrade. I no longer need you in order to command a certain lifestyle. And certain things become now important to that female. And remember, this guy showed up
12: as a certain person, right? He knew this is the template to impress you. Mm. But now you want him to be now emotionally involved, to be a better communicator. And he's looking at you and he's like, here's my credit card. Like, what are you complaining about? Mm. Because this is what used to impress you. But now you've grown, you've evolved as a person. Mm. And that comes with that. And I think from a female side, as much as it's becoming socially acceptable to have a younger partner, but you're still not taken seriously if the age gap is too big.
10: But who's not taking you seriously? The partner or society?
12: No, society,
10: so
12: right.
10: What I've picked up lately is with like people in my circle, ladies who are older and are dating younger people, whether 3 year difference or 10 year,
12: yeah,
10: they are very comfortable to talk about it now. Like, yes, it really sometimes surprises me. Like, they,
12: my husband is 1 year younger than me, and we're comfortable with that.
10: I mean, twins, 1 year, come on.
12: Yeah, so I find that society within a 5 year gap for a female, it's like it's okay, right?
10: Yeah.
12: But the minute now the female is 40 and the partner is 23, they suspect that there's an inadequacy about a female. Why would you go for such a younger partner? Because the narrative is that the females mature faster. Like, for example, I can't imagine myself with a 20-year-old. I think I would bore a 20-year-old man, to be quite honest, right? But there are mature 20-year-old men out there, and it's just the way I've been socialized, right, and the limitations in my head, right? Mm. But now society assumes that the fact that you're going for a much more younger partner means that there is an inadequacy about you.
10: Yeah.
12: You couldn't be able to either handle a partner around about the same age as you, or you have control issues and this guy is easier to control, or there's money involved.
10: What is happening with these young lads? Because I'm telling you, I'm hearing this a lot when I'm at dinner tables, when I'm at a braai where these... A lady who's at 40 or 39 will tell you of a guy they're dating who's 30 or 31, sometimes 28. Mm. And every time I try to get a sense of why, what has attracted you to someone this young? And they're like, these boys are bold. They're confident and they know what they want. They're not even intimidated by you and your success. And apparently it's the people of their age group that are too intimidated and fickle.
12: Yeah, so I think it's the problem is not the young guys. The problem is the men over 45. Because I think that if you look at... So I have this theory, and this is really my theory. I really do believe that, you know, especially in the South African context, a lot of the men who were born in the 70s are traumatized, and they don't know that they're traumatized. But what a lot of ladies actually speak about, they say that older men are terrible communicators. They are stuck in their ways. They do not want to change their ways. They don't want to embrace a different way. Mm. And they're just tired of being with somebody whereby the lady's always doing the emotional work in the relationship and the man is on the receiving end and not even being flexible enough in order to adjust their ways in order to make the relationship work. And I think the younger guys come with, and the reason why I was referring to the 70s and probably the 60s generation is that they come with less... What is it, you know, when you're not impacted by how the world expected you to behave in the past. And I'll give you a view in terms of, for example, a black man. I was talking about why is it that when you look at, for example, white men and you look at black men, white men will approach you, they are very vocal. Like, especially if you're a black woman and you asked out by white men, you think they love bomb you. And then you realize, no, they actually don't love bomb you. Just black men are very reserved about their feelings, right? And, you know, like, and I was talking about how that love bombing, we call it love bombing because we're suspicious. What do you want, right? Why are you so into me so quickly? Because we're used to black men being reserved. And somebody said something so profound. He said, back in the days, we had spies. And if somebody came into their life and was too good to be true, and they wanted to find out as much as they could find out about you and so forth, you just used to be suspicious. And we've carried that suspicious energy throughout the years. And probably millennials and probably kids born in the 70s and 60s are probably very suspicious of people who are bold, who are open, who are so forth and whatever, right? But the younger generation, they don't have those hang-ups, right? If they like you, they like you. If they think you're attractive, they think
10: and
12: you're attractive.
10: Tell you.
12: Yeah. They don't, they're not socialized the way we've been socialized. Yeah. So I think it's more of, it's refreshing for a woman to find, especially when you get older, the ability for the partner to communicate and to not lead with the dominance of the ego or because I'm a man, I should be treated a certain way is so refreshing.
10: In fact, one of the ladies I know who is 40 and is dating a gentleman who is 28, 29, she says to me one time that the guy called her and said, "Hey, I just want to again make sure that we are on the same page. Like, are you still happy? Mm-hmm. Do you want us to have something more serious?
12: Yeah.
10: Do you want us to dial it down a bit? What do you want?"
12: Yeah.
10: And I just thought to myself, wow, that's not a conversation that 38-year-olds and 45-year-olds are having.
12: I'm 44. No man has ever had that conversation.
10: In fact, when you say, "What are we doing? What is this?" They get offended. Exactly. Like, what do you mean?
12: Yeah. I told you I have a wife.
10: Like, and then you're like, "Oh, you didn't say it in so many words." But you see, that can be attractive to the older women, because they're like, "Oh my God, that's so refreshing. Look at this kid who's coming and is like so boldly, so confidently, is like, let's talk."
12: Yeah, they're giving you the kind of relationship you've always wanted.
10: Yeah.
12: But you just never had the words to express what is it that you're looking for, because you'd never seen it before. And now that it comes in this package, and the package is slightly younger. Like I say,
10: still more energetic. I mean,
12: perimenopause is real. I hear people going about this energy business. I'm like, which perimenopause are you perimenopausing? But the whole point is that I think that the younger generation has less hang-ups.
10: Yeah.
12: And I think that's so refreshing.
10: But
12: for
10: you
12: females.
10: Enter your sweet spot as women at 40. I mean, isn't that what happens? Like, in as far as intimacy is concerned, or is that touch and go?
12: It's debatable. Oh, it depends on how much perimenopause
10: you
12: is
10: have.
12: In your system.
10: Okay. Okay, let's talk about complications and then go to the calls and WhatsApps. What are the complications that come with a significant age gap?
12: I always, you know, when somebody asks me what is too old, I'm like, a 40-year-old can comfortably date a 60-year-old. Probably even a 35-year-old can comfortably date a 55-year-old. Can a 25-year-old really have a fulfilling relationship with a 55-year-old?
10: Mm.
12: It's very individualistic, right? And a lot of those relationships sometimes struggle. And it's because of the fact that the partner who was younger at that time probably didn't know themselves. They didn't know who they want, what they want, who they are. And then they start evolving and they start asking themselves tough questions and you become part of the tough questions, or they evolve in such a way that they just, the way in which they want to be pleased or experience the relationship starts changing, right? Because everybody worries about, oh, she's 25, she has this energy, she's going to want to go clubbing and meet younger men and so forth. That's not your biggest worry. Your biggest worry is when she starts asking herself tough questions. And if she was with you because either it was out of total admiration because she just didn't know better, you know, he had more life experience, you guided her in certain things and so forth. Now she's gained this life experience and she's starting to like look at you from a very objective perspective, right? Or if, for example, it was around the fact that it was a lifestyle update and now she's 40 and now she can command that income.
10: Yeah.
12: Or that the idea of the fact that you can give her all these wonderful things is no longer attractive to her. She just wants more, right? That in itself, if the other partner was not anticipating this, was not also open-minded to the fact that the other person can grow. Because what I find a lot of the time, you know, you speak to men, like I was with the one guy trying to get him a girlfriend, and he said the sweet spot is 35.
10: How old is he?
12: And he is in his 50s and stuff like that. And most of the time when you talk to men and they say, "I don't want to go beyond a certain age," they always say that beyond a certain age, they're harder to control. But it's not necessarily that the women are harder to control. They just hold you more accountable because now...
10: And they know what they want.
12: They know what they want, right? And they also have life experience and they've gained wisdom, right? And what happens is that person that you got at 25... At 35, she's going to be harder to control, right? And I mean, there's this one famous actor, I think he only dates 25-year-olds. Like, if you go beyond 25, then...
10: How old is he?
12: I think he's in his 50s, that guy. Yeah. But, the whole, you know, and the joke around it is that every time they become harder to control, he dumps them, right? Because now, you know, you come with complications.
10: Yeah.
12: So that's some of the complications that come with the relationship, right? The other thing is that it could be from the partner who's older, who's hit certain life stages. And now you get to the age of 30 and you're like, actually, I want babies. And this person is divorced with four kids, has no desire to do grade naught all over again, right? And then now it's, you want kids, you want me to do school drop-offs. I'm 50, you know, I'm going to be in grade naught. And that can cause a lot of tension in the relationship.
13: Okay. 011-883-0702. Give us a call. Share your experience with us. You can

0: interesting conversation, actually. Mm. I just wanted to find out from your guest, because she opened up by saying we evolve as people.
1: Mm.
0: So I'm currently dating a 20-year-old and I'm 50 years old.
1: Okay.
0: And my fears is that she will evolve to one more, and then I'll evolve to one less. And then how do I come into terms with that, and how do I accommodate her so that she doesn't feel like I wasted her time?
1: Yeah, great question there, Gorgia. And Gorgia, do you love her?
0: Yes, I do.
1: Do you think you would marry her?
0: Let me disclose that I'm divorced.
1: Okay.
0: But then after my divorce, I was not looking to marry anyone anymore. I just wanted a permanent relationship.
1: Yeah, and she's okay
0: with
1: that? Do you think she's okay with that? Or has she raised the issue of marriage with you?
0: She raised it, and then she said she doesn't like the idea of a permanent partnership.
1: Oh,
0: so that's the marriage. And I'm not looking to be married, nor looking for kids anymore.
1: Yeah, and you've got your own kids?
0: Yes, I do.
1: Okay. Dudu has a question for you. Go ahead.
2: Is the reason the reason that you're with a younger woman was because you just wanted to remove the complications of somebody who's ready to settle down? So if you maybe dated like a 35-year-old, you know, they're at that stage in their life where they want to settle down. Did you want to prolong the idea of you being able to be single, even though you're in a committed relationship for a while before somebody pressures you for
1: this?
0: I was not in a rush. Actually, I had other girlfriends before her. It's just that we happened to be having a commitment to one another.
1: Mm-hmm.
0: It became serious. It started like a fling, but then ended up being serious.
1: Mm-hmm. Okay. So just fell in love. Mm-hmm. All right, Gorgia in Midrand, thank you so much for that. So I suppose his main question is, how do I then, because you've said, yes, that 28-year-old, it's fine now. What happens when the 28-year-old reaches 35?
2: Yeah.
1: And what they used to get from you, they can get for themselves. And now they're asking themselves, but is this still working for me? And I guess the other complication is the issue of most 50-year-olds, some have been married before.
2: Yes.
1: They've got their own kids. When there's a 28-year-old who still wants a family, wants to go walk down the aisle.
2: Exactly.
1: Then,
2: and your family's still expecting that
1: expecting
2: from you,
1: that
2: right?
1: From you.
2: Yes.
1: So you have to navigate that.
2: I think he has to get to the point where he must ask himself, is he ready to make the compromise? Do you love her enough to be able to compromise on certain things?
1: Have more kids at 50 and then...
2: Listen, it is what it is. If you really, really love someone, because this is an important milestone, you know, to convince somebody to say that don't ever explore the idea of not having a child.
1: That's big.
2: Or never entering marriage. That's a very, very big ask for a person, right? Especially when you've gotten to experience that.
1: Yeah.
2: And you have somebody whereby one day you look and you'll have grandkids because you've had these kids. It sounds like a very selfish decision.
1: Mm.
2: And he must ask himself, does he love her enough? Because he's chosen, as much as he fell in love, he's chosen to be with a significantly young person.
1: Mm.
2: If he was with a 45-year-old, these problems wouldn't exist in his particular relationship.
1: Mm-hmm.
2: So he must ask himself, because I've chosen this path, do I love her enough to be able to compromise? Because a compromise will be needed. I can't see a solution beyond a compromise here.
1: Yeah. Semi, thank you, Gorgia in Midrand, and all the best. Semi, you are in Centurion. Good morning.
3: Good morning, Clement, and guest.
1: Hey, Tada.
3: Yeah, Clement, now I'm in a relationship with someone who's significantly younger than me. And in my experience, what I found is that younger women, they no longer have this mentality that a man must do things for me. They don't have one-sided expectations. They are willing to, you know, they're willing to come to the party. You know what I'm saying?
1: Really?
3: They don't have, yeah.
1: Sorry, how old are you, Sammy, if you don't mind me asking?
3: I'm not going to speak to father me.
1: Yeah.
3: I'm 46.
1: 46, okay.
2: And the age gap?
3: Yeah.
1: And 20 years age gap.
2: Oh, 20 years.
3: 20.
2: Okay.
3: Yes. They are willing to come to the party, right? They don't have this thing that, no, they take initiative, you know what I'm saying? Another thing is that they are accepted when they are being called out.
2: Okay.
3: You know, when somebody stuffs up, they don't have this thing that you are controlling me, or maybe you are intimidated.

0: whatsoever, whatsoever. And no, they look at, why are you calling me out? Mm. They look at the rhythm of that. Unlike older women, they have this thing that when you call her out, especially when she's more successful, you call her out on something, then suddenly you are intimidated, suddenly you are controlling. Mm. With younger women, I've never encountered. Mm. And another thing with older women, Kenny, and I know most people might come after me for this. Since I'm a man who don't have children, with a younger woman, I know that fine, she's still of a childbearing age. I don't have children myself, and I'm not willing to be somebody else's. I'm not willing to be somebody else's stepfather. So I know with a younger woman that sure, she's still of childbearing age, you can have children. Mm-hmm. Unlike with an older woman who's my age, right? She has already got two or more children. Mm. And I don't have a future with her.
1: No, I hear you. Sammy, in Centurion, thank you.
2: I love what Sammy's saying. Do you know, every time I listen to people, and maybe it's just the way my brain works, is that people don't click a little bit deeper, right? So he's talking about how older women appear to be jaded, right? Mm. And then I'll ask, why are they jaded? Mm. A lot of older women, right, have gone through the life experience of having to deal with dating and dating men who show up a certain way, right? And let's be, and let's really, really honestly have a frank conversation. Yes, because of the way we've been socialized, our past and so forth and whatever. In terms of how the African man has showed up for the female, it hasn't been the greatest. We don't have a record of African men showing up in the greatest form, right? And he's 46 and probably the age group of women that he probably would regard his age, around the ages of 40 and so forth. And they've dealt with men over the past 20 years. And how men have showed up for them, right? Mm. So the reason why younger women appear to be easier for him is because they haven't had the life experience of dealing with men over a certain period of time, right? Mm. So as much as she might appear that she doesn't have hang-ups, if, for example, the reason why his past partners who have had these expectations or appear jaded are jaded because they've had to deal with some of the things that he comes with in the relationship. Mm. If he doesn't change those things in the relationship, that 25-year-old is going to have hang-ups by the time she's 32, and she's going to have, and she's going to be as jaded as these women that he describes.
1: It changes the dynamics. And then you start thinking, you've changed.
2: You've changed, right? And whatever. Now you go to another younger 20-year-old. Mm. And stuff. So you can't look at these things out of context. And the reason why I say this is that let's move away from the blaming of sexist culture. Mm. Let's understand why this dynamic exists. What are the contributing factors, and how do I change those contributing factors so that it doesn't become that? It's one thing. You know, the second part where he says there's a preference around kids. I respect that, right? Because that's his preference. Mm. It's his value system and so forth. But I think the jaded part, he needs to just look at it a little bit different, because it might present as a problem further down the line in his relationship.
1: Yeah, on our relationship feature this morning, we're discussing how to navigate significant age gaps in relationships. Because, my friends, there are lots of complications that come with that. But hey, sometimes it's smooth for other people. And that's why I want to hear what your experience is. Are you, or have you dated anyone much older than you? How was that? Are you currently in a relationship with someone much older or someone much younger than you? How have you been navigating that? Are there any challenges? Are there any things you like about that arrangement? Let us know. 011-883-0702. Let's start with your WhatsApps on 072-702-1702.
3: Good day, Clement Makosonke from Jablan in Soweto, and to your guest as well. Clement, in my case, yes, I am married to someone very young to me. And one thing I am realizing is that I can't put the blame solely on that due to our challenges. The reason being is that since I have worked on becoming a husband of value towards her, believe me, she is, things have changed. Things have changed drastically, I must say. And I think we've been engaging with my challenges. So things have changed. And one of the things that I'm noticing is that she's also, I'm working towards what I have done. You know, she's responding positively towards that. So yeah, it is a challenge, but I also think when you violate principles, that's where the biggest challenge is. Thank you.
4: Hi, good morning, Clement. Actually, what your guest is talking about is actually true in a sense, but it is vice versa. Older men like younger women, hence younger guys like older or love older women. Okay, for us guys, older guys, being attracted to younger ladies, they actually activate us, you know, everywhere, between the sheets, everywhere. Not that they get attracted to what I have or my wealth, not all the time, but they are there to listen. They listen, you know? Yeah, long story short, that's the way it is.
1: This is interesting because the young ones listen. So they listen. This is what this listener says. He says they activate us also in the sheets. I shared with you, I got a message from somebody who also on Twitter who says, yeah, but sometimes there are restrictions when it comes to intimacy with the older women.
2: Mm-hmm.
1: For instance, younger women will be more comfortable to do oral sex, for instance, as opposed to like an older woman. And that's, and these older guys are like, but we want that experience. That's interesting. I mean, there's the men who have called in have really praised these younger women.
2: I like, so he uses the word activator.
1: Mm.
2: My interpretation of word activator is that she's doing a lot of the initiative in the relationship because she's not exhausted yet. She hasn't been initiating relationships for the last 20 to 30 years. And she hasn't, you know, the thing, the reason why younger women come up tops when it comes to being either better in between the sheets or they're better lovers and communicators and so forth is that they still have the energy to deal with particular things in a relationship.
1: Mm-hmm.
2: But once you've had the experience, so for example, at some, at a certain point, there's so much negotiation you can do with a person before you get to the point where you realize that this person's not willing to compromise. A younger woman does not have that experience. She will communicate, she will beg you, she will be understanding, she will be loving, she would be comforting and so forth, while a 40-year-old woman can see the red flags very quickly.
1: Mm-hmm.
2: She doesn't have time to do that, right?
1: Mm-hmm.
2: So this comparison of saying younger women are better because younger women are just inexperienced.
1: Mm-hmm.
2: They haven't dealt with half of the things that older women have dealt with, right? Mm-hmm. The other thing we have to also look at in terms of the norms, the cultural or societal norms. So let's, for example, you talk about oral sex, right?
1: Mm-hmm.
2: Obviously, a 50-year-old woman is going to be uncomfortable with that. She doesn't come from that era.
1: Mm.
2: That era, that thing was painted as dirty and so forth. She has so many things to overcome in her head before she engages in that. It's not necessarily that she doesn't want to. It's just that the, what do you call it? The, when you are a very, the excitement to initiate oral sex is but not the same.
1: Yeah, and then there's context around that. They come from a different
2: and I want era. That context to be presented because this thing of younger, better, whatever,
1: It
2: doesn't help anyone on this planet.
1: Well, also women would also say the same thing about men, that sometimes the older men who are over 50 they don't want to also oral sex on them. Like they would say that. Women would also say, yeah, he has reservations. When I say, let's do this, and he goes, no, why?
2: So the other thing that I learned from, because most of my age mates are between the ages of 40 and 50, is that when they try to date bomalome who are over 50, these men seem to have divorced their wives in order to experiment with people.
1: Ah,
2: you know, they want to stick their tongue and then everything's swimming in there. So apparently these women are complaining that the level of experimentation.
1: Adventurous.
2: It's beyond it. It's almost like somebody is just experimenting with you. They're no longer looking for like intimacy where you both are enjoying.
1: Yeah.
2: So there's also complaints from the other side, right?
1: Yeah.
2: In terms of why they're avoiding bomalome themselves.
1: KG, you are in Bryanston. Good morning. Hey, KG. Oh, KG is still sleeping.
5: Oh, yes.
1: Oh, there you go. Well, there we go, KG. Yes. What's your experience? Good morning.
5: Yes. Good morning to 702 lenders. No, I think this thing has its own dynamics. What I can say, I've been with my partner for plus minus 10 years. Mm-hmm. We are married and she's 5 years older than me.
1: Mm-hmm.
5: And I think in LED levels, I guess, when it comes to that, because they are, when you find your partner at that time, mm-hmm. they are well established. She's in her late 30s, I'm in my mid 30s.
1: Yeah.
5: So because by the time we started dating, she had already established herself and mm-hmm. she had everything in her life. So whereas me on the other end, I was still developing and trying to figure out things myself, mm-hmm. she was patient. But I think what's important is laying the boundaries between you and your partner, where you let her know that, look, what you have is what you have and it's yours. It has nothing to do with me. You want to treat me with respect and I'm going to treat you with respect. You don't have to say, because you have everything and think you can play on top of my head. Because I guess sometimes you find that because women are well established in their own, so they think you cannot tell them because probably they're working in the office and they calling shots in the office.
1: Yeah, but
5: sometimes they want then sometimes they want to bring that at home.
1: Yeah.
5: And sometimes you're like, look, dude, I know where you are, you have the power to say this and that, but when it comes to your home, you need to learn that sometimes, and I don't know if it's ego, but sometimes, Lana, as a guy, you also want to be treated as a husband or guy or boyfriend, so that
1: and be respected.
5: Yes. And I can say if it's that ego or it's what, but I think nature of things has that, you know.
1: Yeah.
5: And I think that's where we clash, when you have a well-established woman with her own things and being young and they thinking that, you know,
1: they can just walk over you. Yeah, KG, thank you so much for that. I'll get Dudu to respond in a moment. Ellie, you are in Bryanston as well. Good morning.
6: Hello, Clement. How are you?
1: I'm okay. How are you doing?
6: I'm good. Clement is speaking to Ellie.
1: Yeah.
6: From the Val. Actually, I'm from the Val. Yes, I mean also a two-stage guest relationship.
1: Yeah.
6: Yes, and really, I don't think it has anything to do with age. I think it has everything to do with maturity.
1: What's your age difference?
6: Yes, our age difference is 20 years plus.
1: So you are how? You are what, 53?
6: Yes, I'm 53 and he's 29.
1: And he's 29, okay.
6: Yes, he's 29 years old. Because I was previously married and my ex-husband was very much immature.
1: Okay.
6: I did try everything that I could, but I failed. So in the long run, I met this young man. And he's still very much matured than my previous husband. So, and we are quite happy. It has been 4 years plus.
1: Wow, 4 years.
6: It's 4 years. And we do have our ups and downs. But really, I don't think it has everything to do with age. But I think it also has with what you want as a couple.
1: Yeah.
6: And are you happy together? Yes, I know that it is a challenge. To be realistic, it is a challenge age difference, but as long as you are happy with your significant house, and I don't see anything wrong with the age gap.
1: Would you consider marrying him?
6: Yes. It's just that I don't want to be selfish because he doesn't have kids. That is one thing that I've been looking into. He still has to have kids and I'm not ready to have kids. And so I don't know, I'm just going with the flow.
1: Yeah.
6: We'll just see where this thing lands.
1: It's going to land, So far so good though, Ellie. I'm happy to hear that and all the best, hey?
6: Yes. Thank you very much, Clement.
1: Sharp. Thank you, Ellie, in the Val.
2: I actually love the fact that the caller before her and him actually whatever they're talking about alludes to and what Eddie said around maturity. So the caller before goes on to say that, you know, if you are with a more established woman, you know, some of the challenges that come is the fact that, you know, because she's more established, she can call the shots and that in itself can create a dynamic in a relationship. And I think I've spoken to this before, where I talk about the transactional relationship, whereby depending on how you show up in a relationship, the other person shows up in a certain way. So, for example, you can either take the parent role, the adult role, or you can take the child role. And if you become a parent in a relationship, and which is what happens in a lot of the relationships where the person has either more life experience or is economically strong, right? And there's a big age group between them. Mm. Usually they take up the role of a parent where they're an advisor, they give you direction and so forth and whatever, because they've had the life experiences and they have the resources and they're exposed to much more than you're exposed to, right? And what happens is that usually when somebody takes on the parent role, the other person shows up as a child. And based on the personality or the dynamics in the relationship, they can either be highly rebellious or they can be very compliant in a relationship. So most of the time, and I think it's what is happening in Ellie's case, whereby the best relationship is when you both show up as adults, right? Because when you show up as an adult, the other person shows up as an adult in a relationship. It's fulfilling, this joint accountability, and everyone is clear in terms of what value they want to bring into a relationship. So I think that's also quite important to understand that the dynamic that is presented by people whereby the age group is quite older, is if you show up as the savior, or you show up as I'm going to give direction, and you're much more older and you have more resources, there's a certain dynamic that is going to come into the relationship. And the other thing that I picked up from, and this is just regards because there was a lot of men who called in. And there's a bit of a contradiction, right? And the contradiction is the older men are going on about how younger women are better and so forth and whatever. And, you know, like this is the way to go. And then the older men are attracted to, younger men are attracted to older women. But the minute they can, because the reason why the older men are attracted to younger men is because they can show up as men. You know, they can lead, they can dominate. The young ones, the minute that area of leading and dominance is challenged because the person has more resources, then it's a struggle, right? And I think that's why I always say it has less to do with the fact that there's an age gap or who is younger. It has everything to do with the person who is choosing to be in that relationship. What is happening inside them? Why are you choosing that relationship? Because if you're choosing that relationship for the wrong reason, the minute the person becomes human, you're going to have issues with that.
1: Yeah. 10 minutes before 12.
7: Relationship issues.
8: Relationship talk.
7: On 702.
1: Right. We're just about to wrap up our conversation now with Dudu. It's 6 minutes before 12 o'clock. Let's wrap up with a call from Bernard, who is calling from Rosebank. Bernard, hi.
9: Hi, afternoon. Good morning. How are you?
1: Good, good. How are you doing? What's your experience?
9: Good. I'm doing well. Now, you're having a very interesting topic.
1: Mm-hmm.
9: Okay. I was saying to the lady who answered the phone, I'm going to be 81 years old in 4 months' time.
1: Yeah.
9: My wife is 27 years younger than me.
1: Mm-hmm.
9: Okay, we've been married for 20 years. I've got we have a 20-year-old daughter, okay? And I don't know. Look, I mean, it's, you know, I mean, it's nice. I mean, it's lekker if you have a younger woman, you know? But I mean, also, age to me, to us, it's just a number.
1: Yeah.
9: We've never had a problem regarding the age difference of other people. Yeah, well, other people might have a problem.
1: Yeah.
9: The only thing that used to annoy me, or used to make me laugh, when I fetch my daughter from school, and they say, "Oh, your grandpa is outside."
1: Oh,
9: but
1: man.
9: Then, you know, I drive a Harley Davidson, then the next day I rock up on my Harley, okay?
1: Uh-huh.
9: And everybody, "Oh, your dad."
1: It's so cool.
9: Yeah. And you know, the thing is this, I play golf.
1: Yeah.
9: Okay.
1: Yeah.
9: I go twice a week. I go to boxing. I do boxing. I got my personal trainer.
1: Yeah.
9: And I'm 80 years old. 81 years old. I'm still working. I'm still working. I don't know. I mean,
1: that's amazing.
9: You've got to have two people who really understand. You know, who can give and take. You know, and I always say, darling, as long as you give, I take. Not a problem.
1: Yeah. What do you think is the one thing you've enjoyed the most about her, Bernard, being younger than you?
9: Look, obviously, I mean, you know, it's when I met her, I mean, she's from Swaziland, you know.
1: Mm.
9: I mean, she's incredibly good looking and a nice figure and, as a, if you're a little bit older and you say, Jesus, you know, it's a nice chickie, you know. Mm. And, you know what I mean?
1: Yeah.
9: And then you know, I started to look. I mean, she, in the beginning, she just thought, you know, I want to be her friend. I said, I don't want to be a friend.
1: Yeah.
9: I want to be the boyfriend. You know?
1: And look at you guys, 20 years later, hey? Thank you so much for your call, Bernard. And Dudu, thank you so much. I think we should do part two of this chat because the number of messages we've received on WhatsApp, I haven't even gotten to many of the WhatsApps.
2: Mm-hmm.
1: So let's do part two of this chat.
2: Yes.
1: Please. Thank you
2: definitely
1: so much.
2: And I think what Bennett said,
1: yeah,
2: in terms of because he looks after himself, he wasn't looking for a cradle wife, which also we must talk about how people are looking for cradle wives, not necessarily a partner.
1: Exactly. Do you do Tlamati Matonsela? Thank you.
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2: 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Relebogile explores how home cinemas have evolved far beyond the traditional TV room, becoming fully immersive entertainment spaces. She was joined by Nick Karipis, Managing Director of BNC Technology, who breaks down how technology, design, and sound all come together to recreate that big screen experience at home. Nick also shares a bit about his journey from working in sales in London to finding his passion in the world of home cinema design back in South Africa. They also get into what really matters when building a home cinema, from striking the right balance in design to why sound plays such a crucial role in pulling you into the story. Here's that conversation.
3: In our tech feature for today, we're unpacking the luxury, technology and design behind home cinemas. So all of you that have fantasized, right? Remember when we used to watch MTV Cribs and all of these things? We were even then introduced to the concept of a home cinema. This is for you. Nick Karipis, who is Managing Director of BNC Technology, joins us in studio with your questions and comments. 011-883-0702, the WhatsApp line, 072-702-1702. Welcome to the show, Nick. How are you doing?
4: Thank you. Very well, thanks. Thanks for having me.
3: I'm very excited for this conversation because I think there's so many new interesting things that we get to see. I know one of the home cinemas I saw a lot of was Hugh Hefner's home cinema on, what is that show called with the girls? Girls Next Door, something like that. So we always saw the cinema and they kept it film and they, you know, and then you also see like now on Pinterest, people are doing different things in their spaces. What brought you into this world and maybe share a bit about BNC Technology?
4: Oh, wow. That's a long question. I'll try to give you the short one. Kind of by accident. I was in London, like most of us were, after school, went to travel, bartend, waiter, all that.
3: I knew it. Bartending, I knew it.
4: Alcohol led me to it.
3: So now you are in London and this is happening and then an opportunity presented itself.
4: So what happened was, you know, when I was there, didn't know what to do with my life and career. Started studying, dropped out of a few things, degrees and that. And a friend of mine said, when I come back, I've got a job for you. And I was like, you know, waitering is great, you're making money, but, you know, you're 20, whatever, you're years old, maybe I should actually get a proper job. So I kind of just took it and I said to him, I'm not interested or passionate about your industry. Let me try it. And I got the job. I was completely useless. My boss was...
3: I love your honesty. I got the job. I was completely useless.
4: My boss hired me to do sales. For 5 months, I did nothing. Zero. Zero sales for 5 months. I sat there and literally slept at the desk. The training was bad. Let's be honest. It wasn't just me. They were bad too.
3: And that is not an era of Facebook. So what were you doing?
4: I can't explain it to you. Nothing. My mentor was supposed to be teaching me, taught me nothing. Wow. So then eventually I went to my boss and I said, listen, yeah, I'm going to do a sales course. I'll pay for it. Give me a target and, yes. And then I'll pay you back. And she's like, okay, great. She gave me a target for 6 months. I hit it in two. Then I learned how to sell and what to do. Remember, it was my first job.
3: Yes.
4: So then I did very well. Unfortunately, I did too well. Me and my colleagues, the market wasn't up as well as early 2000s. It was like 3 years ago plus, and then they couldn't scale big enough, quick enough, and they didn't have the right procedures. Anyways, I learned a lot from them. I decided to move on of my own business, and that was kind of it. When I started my own business, I did get into business with the gentleman. Unfortunately, they committed suicide, so...
2: 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This is the 702 podcast. My name is Peter Mashabani. Good evening.
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5: With a wrap of your Eyewitness News, I'm Eloise Pretorius. The Umkhonto weSizwe Party has filed a motion of no confidence against President Cyril Ramaphosa. This follows a constitutional court ruling ordering Parliament to establish an impeachment inquiry against the President. The court ruled in favour of the application brought by the EFF and ATM to have Parliament's handling of Ramaphosa's Pala Pala scandal declared unlawful. The matter relates to Parliament's 2022 decision not to adopt the Section 89 panel report, which found the President may have violated his oath of office in connection with the 2020 theft of foreign currency on his farm. Eskom says it is battling to restore electricity in areas affected by power outages as severe weather and infrastructure damage persist. It says extreme heavy rainfall in the Oudtshoorn area near Meiringspoort is hampering restoration efforts. The utility adds that waterlogged ground and inaccessible roads are further delaying progress. Spokesperson in the Western Cape, Carl Cookson, says teams also faced a setback near Plettenberg Bay after several conductors were stolen overnight. Meanwhile, the Cape of Good Hope SPCA is urging pet owners to keep their pets indoors during these adverse weather conditions. The Western Cape province has been battered by heavy rains and damaging winds, which also pose a risk to the livelihoods of animals. Spokesperson Belinda Abrams says first responders are on high alert and have loaded their vehicles with animal feed, blankets, wetsuits and other emergency supplies. The World Health Organization has assured the people of Tenerife that the risk to them from the arriving cruise ship hit by the deadly Hunter virus outbreak was low. The Dutch-flagged cruise ship has docked to evacuate 150 people on board. Three passengers from the vessel have died, while others have fallen sick with a rare disease, which usually spreads among rodents. Let's take a look at your Monday morning weather forecast. Clear skies are expected in Gauteng, Vereeniging Johannesburg 15, Pretoria 19. Heavy rain showers continue in Cape Town, where a high of 17 degrees is expected. That is a wrap of your Eyewitness News.
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2: 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So on Mondays is how I make my money Mondays on The Money Show with Stephen Reuters. And this time around, Stephen spoke to Lindama Bena Ologunju, founder and CEO of Dilo Energy Resources Group, about her path from studying law to becoming one of the leading figures in renewable energy on the continent. She reflected on how a wind farm project in Scotland first sparked her interest in renewable energy and how that experience inspired her to pursue opportunities back home in South Africa. Linda also shared her views on leadership, investment, and creating greater access for women and black-owned businesses in the energy sector. Let's take a listen.
6: One of the big changes you've seen in our society is where we get our electricity from. And if you drive to certain parts of the Eastern Cape and the Western Cape, people blessed with lots of wind, you will see windmills dotted all over the place. And I don't just mean a kind of farm windmill that's drawing water out in the Karoo. I mean, something bigger, something grander, something a little bit more modern. And for the first time, I find myself sitting across the table from someone who's actually in that business. Linda Mabena Ulugunju is the founder and CEO of the DLA Energy Resources Group. Linda, good evening. Thanks so much for coming in tonight.
7: Thanks for having me, Stephen.
6: It's a fascinating industry you're in. It's a huge business. It's changing dramatically. It's international. In South Africa, it's growing, I think, quite quickly. How on earth did you get into it in the first place?
7: So, good question. I happened to be a student in Scotland in Aberdeen. I'd gotten a scholarship after I graduated from the University of Cape Town to study further. And the idea was to study oil and gas law because I thought about resources. Mm. What can I do differently in the country? But at the time, oil and gas was facing a downward turn. So I ended up doing international commercial law, but focused on the oil and gas sector. But when I tried to look for a job, a part-time job in the oil and gas sector, I couldn't find anything. And at the time, Aberdeen was developing its first offshore wind farm. Mm. And I got involved in that project. And ironically, that's the project that Donald Trump opposed, if you remember, circa 2007.
6: Yes. Wasn't it in the way of his golf course or something?
7: Yes, it was. He hated it. He said they look hideous. So unlike you who says you find them peaceful and beautiful, he hated the sight of them. And I was involved in the project team that was developing that. So that's why I cut my teeth. And at the time, South Africa is having issues with electricity. We're having the rolling blackouts, which we now know as load shedding. And I said to myself, what are we actually doing about renewable energy in South Africa and how can I get involved? Mm. So came back to South Africa, worked for an American law firm that was involved in the power sector, but they were doing deals outside of South Africa because we just didn't have the legislative framework in which to do renewables. And we started then advising the Department of Energy at that phase as a law firm and then advising some clients into what was South Africa's first IPP program, which is Independent Power Producer Program. And that's how I cut my teeth from a project finance perspective as a project finance lawyer. And then I say to myself, I'm tired of sitting on this side of the table. I've always been entrepreneurial. Mm. I want to be a developer. And how I then got started is quite cheeky. I Googled who are the best engineers in this space in South Africa. I literally Googled it and wrote them an email and said, this is how I'm going to save you $22 million in legal fees if you allow me come into your company, run your legal department, but also have an opportunity to raise funds to buy an equity stake in your projects. And they agreed.
6: I bet they didn't give you $22 million to do it.
7: No, they did not. I was poorly paid, but it was where I cut my teeth and gained fantastic experience.
6: I want to talk about the grandeur of these things. So I see them in a distance. I've never been close to one. What are they like up close? I kind of have, I mean, I feel it must be looking at my teenage son at the moment. You're going to get a crick in your neck because they're so tall.
7: Slightly taller than your teenage son. But if you look at the studio that we're in, I would say from that wall to that wall, you can actually fit people inside.
6: So it's like a tree. You can go inside.
7: You can go inside because most of the some of the equipment is in there. Very, very tall. Ours is in an odd place in South Africa. I heard you mentioning Western Cape and Eastern Cape. We're in Da'ar, in the Northern Cape.
6: Da'ar.
7: In the desert.
6: The center of the country.
7: We are. And I'm very proud of that because we're the first wind farm there where people never thought there was wind resource. Mm. And ours happens to be the highest performing in South Africa. And it's the largest in South Africa. Well, there are more being built, so we're not going to be the largest for long. But yeah, powering over 250,000 homes.
6: Sure. And how much electricity in something I can understand? So watts?
7: Yes, okay.
6: Something like that, just that one produce.
7: So our total capacity is 244 megawatts. So it's two wind farms, 100 megawatts and 144 megawatts.
6: And how many windmills? So each windmill, how many do they
7: Yes,
6: produce?
7: So there's 67 in one of them, and then there's 90 in the other one, if I'm correct. But yeah, so 67 and 90, they're two separate locations. And in terms of a number that people can understand, think about it powering 250,000 homes, domestic homes.
6: Sure.
7: Yeah.
6: So each windmill is generating how many watts? So they each
7: like 1.5 megawatts.
6: Yeah. So 1,500 watts.
7: Yeah.
6: And in Da'ar, if you'd said to me there's renewable power in Da'ar, I would have presumed it would be a solar panel.
7: There's a lot of solar in Da'ar.
6: Yeah. And obviously the big advantage wind has is that the sun doesn't shine at night.
7: Yes. Yes. And that's the beauty of it, right, is that it does add on. It's complementary to those who have the solar. So typically when you're doing a hybrid system, you have a combination of wind, solar, as well as then a fuel-powered source, especially for your large industrials that require electricity for heavy machinery and lifting, etc.
6: So, okay, you said you can go inside one of these things. Yeah. I fully believe that. Can you go to the top of it?
7: You can, because you have to. So when the technicians are painting the blades, so one of the key things people don't understand is that wind farms, unfortunately, do lead to bird mortality at times and bat mortality. So you have to put in deterrents to make sure that the birds don't fly into the wind farms and to the windmills. So the technicians go in there to, one, maintain the wind turbines themselves, but also to paint. So you do actually have technicians that work on these. Obviously, they're not spinning at the time. They're off when you're having your operations and maintenance schedule.
6: So the big blades get painted?
7: Yes.
6: How do you do that?
7: Wow, that's a very technical
6: question. Do you wait for it to come to the bottom?
7: No, the guys actually, they work, they climb up the, and then they're in harnesses and safety gear, and that's how they get painted. But it's, and huge cranes to be used to be able to access that. It's quite a huge job to do that, and quite a costly one that runs in the millions. But yeah, they do that.
6: So the thing about this model, and this is where the finance technical stuff starts to come in, is that you have to put the money in up front. I presume you borrow it from someone. You have to, and then a lot of the capital cost is up front. You get nothing until you generate electricity.
7: Absolutely.
6: Right? So when you're doing, so once you've done that, I'm going to come to how you do that in a moment, but once you've done that, is it just a kind of relatively low maintenance cost and it just generates electricity until something goes wrong with it? Or is the maintenance quite high?
7: Which is fantastic. That's a good question. So most of the money you spend is during the construction period, right, on your EPC.
6: What's an EPC?
7: Engineering, procurement and construction. Okay. So when you're doing the building phase. On your O&M, you have your preventative and corrective maintenance. And if you've done a proper job by choosing the right equipment supplier and right engineering, it's a low maintenance facility where you can predict the O&M cost for the next 20-year period. So often we enter into 20-year contracts with our off-takers, meaning your buyer, and you have to factor in that cost in your financial model on what you're going to spend on operations and maintenance. And why that's a critical point that you're raising is that a lot of people talk about these jobs that are created by renewable energy, and I also need to be very realistic about what that looks like because it is a high-tech industry. So during construction, you can hire between 3,000 people depending on the size of your plant. But once you get to operations and maintenance, you don't need that many people because remember, if you have done your job properly, the thing runs itself, except that you need a few engineers, maintenance guys, and a few warehouse people. So therefore, we need to then think about how we upskill local communities to be able to take up those high-value jobs. Because remember, most of the construction work is low-skilled labor or medium-skilled labor, and we don't have enough, especially unemployed youth, women, participating in the operations and maintenance phase of the plant. And that's why we started the DLO Skills Initiative to address just that point.
6: I mean, what job, what opportunities are available? Because, I mean, you talk about cleaning. Now, I wouldn't want to be one of the people who has to climb the thing, but I know that there are people with stronger stomachs than me. But there would be a course you could do, and I presume after that, a sort of technical qualification that allows you to do that.
7: There are various. So depending on the technology, and I'll use something more simple than a wind farm because it can get a bit more technical. Like, I mean, there's wind turbine maintenance teams, right? And that gets a bit costly. I mean, one of the cheapest costs there is like 100,000 rand, which isn't very accessible to many South Africans. But we have courses, especially if you're talking about low-skilled labor, but that can generate you an income, which is the solar panel cleaning. We assist and sponsor students to learn that technical qualification. So it's an accredited course with QCTO and the EWC, et cetera. With that, they can actually become suppliers. And remember, these solar plants get cleaned at least, depending on where you are, twice a year. Mm. And there you can get a contract, something between 1 and 2 million rand, right? Depending on the size and scale as well. It's at least a foot in the door to get you started. And then you can sort of upskill and say, we want to do the electrical maintenance portion, et cetera, et cetera. But the other skills that no one really speaks about are the professional skills. We have a lot of professionals in South Africa that are not yet tapped into the sector. So your accountants is an example. And again, there we partnered with the EWC to sponsor people in finance to actually learn financial modeling as it relates to renewable energy sector. So project finance modeling, and even for entrepreneurs, so that they're able to go out there and raise capital to actually participate in the sector.
6: So when you've got this thing up and running, what can go wrong? Can they get struck by lightning? What do you do during a storm?
7: Stephen, I suspect you actually know more about our sector than anyone else. One of the biggest headaches for us is lightning. So the lightning can strike and actually cause us so much damage that you have to stop operations.
6: Sure.
7: But the biggest
6: because, I mean, the thing's a giant lightning conductor.
7: It actually is. So lightning costs are huge for us, especially where we're located. So whenever there's a storm and lightning, we do feel the impact. Because remember, any downtime means you're not selling electricity and you're not generating any revenue. Remember that. The second thing that people don't think about, and again, the irony, is climate change. When you're no longer getting the wind speeds that were modeled when you first actually thought about having this wind farm in Dar. So a lot of people don't realize like climate change actually impacts these interventions for climate change.
6: When the wind gets too strong, can you, I don't know, anchor it? Can you tether it? Do you do something like that, or do you just sit back and generate more electricity?
7: You can, but it can also be dangerous, right? When the wind is too much, it actually can cause damage to some of our turbines, and it has happened before. So that's another weather factor that impacts, the technical function of the plant. And remembering this as well, even if you generate more electricity than what is contracted for, you're not really getting paid for that.
6: Yeah.
7: Because the contract is the contract.
6: Thanks, Eskom. I want to just understand a little bit of the science of it. Is you've got like a big propeller, so the turbine.
7: Yes.
6: It's got usually three blades, I think.
7: Yes, yes.
6: They're, what, 190 to 100 meters each?
7: Yes.
6: So the total length, when you factor the three in, is probably about 180 meters.
7: Yes.
6: Now, am I right that you've got this very finely engineered thing? It's like a blade. It's quite sharp.
7: Yes.
6: But the key thing is it has to be balanced.
7: Yes.
6: If you lose the balance slightly, it's what my 1982 Golf used to do when things were about to go badly wrong.
7: No, absolutely. And you've had it right. I don't know if you've ever seen any of those blades being transported. So we imported ours. Unfortunately, again, these are things we need to address in South Africa, local manufacturing and local production. But we imported ours from China. Just one blade took a big, long extended tractor with all the pulleys. It takes a long time to just even get these things down there. But more than that is also looking at how the power is then generated, which is what people don't understand. Okay, the wind blows, then what happens? There's actually a motor inside a generator inside the turbine. Then when it turns, that's what generates the electricity that goes down to your substation, then ends up in people's homes. Yeah.
6: I mean, it's like a rowing machine at a gym.
7: Exactly.
6: It's the same mechanism.
7: Exactly.
6: Or an old dynamo on a bicycle to get a light going. We're talking to Linda Mabena Ulagunjup, the founder and CEO of the DLO Energy Resources Group. Everything you wanted to know about electricity and windmills. So, Linda, we've talked, I think, about the fun stuff. We need to talk about the paperwork. And one of the things you have to do to get this up and running is you need to borrow the money. You need to get the thing built. You need to, I think in the space they used to call it financial close. Mm. And that was often, you know, government, someone would hand out these contracts. But you had to get financial close, and that was the hard part.
7: Mm. So the fundraising portion is hard and easy, depending. Mm. And I'll tell you why, because there's not a shortage. So we live in a very capitalized market in South Africa. There's a lot of domestic capital here to fund projects internally. And we've got strong DFIs, which are your development finance institutions, your IDCs, your DBSAs, your PICs. So funding senior debt is usually the easy part of the equation if the project is good and it's got good sponsors, meaning the people around the table that are developing the project are reputable, they've got a track record, they know what they're doing. So banks normally want to lend to those people. Where it becomes challenging in a country like ours where there is a transformational agenda is that you are then bringing in new entrants like myself, black women, you know, black people, black economic empowerment forms a key part of this infrastructure spend. And you're having to raise quite large equity checks. And as we all know, there's a shortage always of equity, not a shortage of debt. And where you are dealing with equity, you're dealing with very highly priced checks. So one of the key things I learned early on in my career is that I'm going to have to find a way to generate an income outside of waiting for a dividend payment.
6: Yes.
7: So I say to myself, I looked at the financial model, and this is why we offer that training on financial models to entrepreneurs, because I don't want them to make the same mistakes that I did, which is I looked at who gets paid first and when in the project. Once you understand that, then you know how to position yourself accordingly in the ecosystem to say, okay, I need to make sure that I'm first in line for a check and I'm not just sitting in these BE transactions where you may or may not get a dividend, right? So I made sure that I created a company that adds value. And I always negotiate for operational involvement. I don't believe in just holding shares where there is no knowledge, understanding of the business function or the operations. So I made sure we have engineers on ground that are billing. I made sure that we're involved somehow in the asset management. I made sure that we're involved, if my background is a lawyer, if there's any structuring advisory, we are involved in every part of the transaction so that we're not sitting and waiting for dividends, which you can wait 5 years. And when you do, because you're so highly leveraged, you're only getting a trickle. And that's another thing that people don't realize. You may be in a 5 billion rand transaction, and as a shareholder, you're probably only getting 100,000 because that's servicing. That's servicing the equity check. And that's a very honest conversation we need to start having in this country about black economic empowerment. And I always say, you need to follow the money. And where black entrepreneurs who are genuinely entrepreneurial get disadvantages, that even if you have co-developed, which is the case in my situation, the projects along with your partners, your shares are marked as black economic empowerment shares. And that means you are not able to sell or have access to market as your white counterparts.
6: Oh, some of the court cases around that have been very, very complex. How do you see the power market changing over the next few years? You, I presume, have got more, dare I say, windmills are in the pipeline if they fit. You also have a lot of other renewable power coming through. I mean, Dar is a very good place for it. Do you think that that is going to lead to a lot more electricity being generated? And is that, please, Linda, say yes, going to make it cheaper?
7: Yes, because we're starting to see that we're in excess. If you watch the news or read the news, the Eskom CEO said we're starting to have surplus supply of power in South Africa. And remember, we used to be one of the mass exporters of power in the SADC region. And that was the sweet spot for Eskom when Eskom was Eskom. And I think it's starting to get it right slowly but surely. The biggest challenge we have in South Africa right now is we have a lot of projects that are stuck in the Eastern Cape, my home province. Has a lot of pipeline of projects, but there's no grid access. So if you don't have a place to evacuate the power, we're all dead in the water. So the biggest focus right now is on developing the national grid infrastructure through the private sector participation with government. The tender went out. But again, I have to say this, as South Africans, we need to start asking the questions in these large procurement schemes that we have as a country. How are we benefiting locally? How are we making sure that local players are having a key role? And I'll give a simple example. When Eskom procures, right, it procures from OEMs. Most of those OEMs are from overseas, in particular China and Europe, right? If you're a local player and say, I want to create a testing machine for commissioning, you don't stand a chance because the technical specifications in our procurement requirements from an Eskom don't make it possible for you as Stephen, the South African, to actually compete because it favors that overseas OEM. So we need to start having an honest conversation that us as taxpayers, if we're starting to spend this much on improving our grid infrastructure, what allocation is coming locally to South African manufacturers? Because that's the sweet spot for creating jobs in this country.
6: It's such an interesting field that you're in. Thank you so much for coming in and explaining it to us. I really do appreciate it. Linda Mabena Ulugunju is the founder and CEO of the DLO Energy Resources Group. Everything you wanted to know, you probably wanted to know a little bit more, to be honest, about the energy and windmill business.
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2: 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In this episode, he takes a closer look at the Hantavirus, a rare but serious illness linked to

0: in order to strut my stuff. And in fact, you know, John was just talking there about hantavirus. Really interesting story, this, isn't it? That we've got this, these individuals on this boat. This is the weird thing. This virus is actually from small rodents like rats and mice. Usually it's a species of mouse that carries the hantavirus that we associate with severe human respiratory disease. Now, I wouldn't expect them to be living on that boat, so one wonders whether the people actually were ashore somewhere and came into contact with the virus there, and that's how they picked it up, because there is an incubation period of a week or so, so it would put their exposure earlier back in their journey, and the people who've now succumbed or become very unwell have reached the end of the incubation period, and now we have to wait and see if anyone else was exposed, because we should start to see more cases if we're going to see them.
1: Should we, or rather, at what point should alarm bells start ringing for everyday South Africans?
0: Well, this virus has an international range, and we find bunya viruses, of which hantavirus of this type is one particular subform, in many, many places. And, I mean, it turns up in the US, it turns up over in the Far East. So there are many, many geographies where the rodents that carry this virus hang out, and they shed the virus in urine and feces and occasionally saliva. So most people who pick it up actually breathe in the particles, because they're in an environment where rat excrement or mouse excrement, whichever the source is, has been stirred up into the air, and the particles are airborne, and a person then breathes it in, and they get hantavirus pulmonary syndrome. It attacks the lungs, and in rare cases, or in some cases, it also causes kidney problems. It very rarely goes person to person. In fact, you know, although we've got documented evidence that it can, it's probably very inefficient as a means of transmission, so you really need exposure to the primary source. So if you've got immediate reaction to some cases, isolation, and those people are immediately separated from other people, the risk of further onward transmission in the group that's affected is low, and the risk for everyone else around the world. This is not going to turn into a pandemic tomorrow. This is not a new virus. We've known about these agents for a long time. The problem will be finding out where the people got it in the first place, because is there going to be a localized outbreak in the area or the geography that they were in? That's where really the attention needs to be focused.
1: Okay, thank you so much for that, Dr. Chris, and for explaining. 011-883-0702, the WhatsApp line, 072-702-1702. This on the WhatsApp line says, hi, Dr. Chris, what causes anal fissures in adults? I'm a male in my mid-40s.
0: Okay, an anal fissure is where the skin, the lining of the anus, develops a tear or a split. And it's very, very painful. And it has the effect, actually, of, not surprisingly, making you clench. And as a result, it tends to be a vicious cycle, because when a person, therefore, clenches, they increase the pressure needed to go to the toilet. And that means they're more likely, because things don't relax properly to help that happen, to make the tear worse. And so you end up with this vicious cycle where it starts, it becomes painful, this makes a person more fearful of going to the loo, they can't relax properly, they don't pass comfortably, and as a result of that, they make the thing worse, and it goes round and round in a vicious cycle. The best way to manage this is to, A, stop it happening in the first place. How do you do that? You try to make sure that it's easy to go to the loo. How do you do that? Eat a healthy diet. If you're prone to very high bouts of constipation and things become very tough and hard to pass, you're more likely to cause this problem in the first place. So if this is you, then increasing the amount of soluble fiber in your diet, and this helps to bind water, which keeps things softer, this will massively reduce the risk. Where do you get the soluble fiber from? Well, you can buy things off the shelf if you're in that position, but it's much easier, much cheaper to just increase the representation of fruits and vegetables and other roughage in your diet, and this will dramatically improve your prognosis. If you've already got this happening, making sure that it doesn't get worse, softening things up so that it can begin to get easier to go, will mean that it will heal up, because thankfully tissue in that part of the body heals incredibly quickly for obvious reasons. It's got to, because it's a defense area. So if you can stop it getting any worse by softening things up down there, then you will find that it improves and eventually goes away, and hopefully does not recover.

0: Sure, it sounds incredibly painful. Wishing you all the best there. And I've actually seen more and more trends, Dr. Chris Smith, of people sharing how you can, you know, leave chia seeds overnight and to incorporate more fiber or make like a psyllium husk type of pudding.
1: Yeah, that's right. There's a range of different ways that you can boost fiber in your diet. And really, it comes down to not just doing it while it's symptomatic in you. You've got to change your lifestyle so that you have a good representation of roughage in your diet chronically. Because really, it's the pattern that matters. Because all it takes is one particular...
0: Dr. Chris, did we lose you?
1: Particularly bad bouts of constipation.
0: We lost you briefly. You said all it takes...
1: All it takes is one bout of really bad something that's hard to pass, and you can do damage that then starts the process off. So you really have to, if you're at risk of this happening because things are really hard to pass because you're not eating enough fiber, you are cruising for a bruising in this respect. And it's a good idea to modify your lifestyle now before it becomes a problem rather than wait for this to happen, because then you have to live with the consequences.
0: Oh, thank you so much for that question. We need to take a break. When we come back, we continue. I see more of your questions coming through. 072-702-1702, our WhatsApp line. Or give us a call, 011-883-0702.
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0: 11 minutes to 3 o'clock, 011-883-0702, the WhatsApp line, 072-702-1702, as we continue with the Naked Scientist, Dr. Chris Smith. And we move on to the next question. One says, Doctor, please explain the gap of 2 hours and one timelines between UK and South Africa during summer / winter. Please be as simple as possible, Doctor. Keep it simple. They are requesting. With prayer hands. You
1: no
0: know
1: problem.
0: Those praying hands, yes.
1: Well, because of a convention that started in the late 1800s, Greenwich in London was taken as time zero, standard time for the world. And this was born out of the maritime industry, actually, because as people went around the world in ships, then, of course, because the world is turning and the world is a big sphere, you're going to end up crossing time zones because the world is divided up into segments, a bit like an orange, and that means that you're further around the world, and therefore the sun is going to rise sooner for you or set sooner for you than in other parts of the world. So by convention, London, Greenwich, is Greenwich Mean Time, and we create time zones which are in segments around the world. Those are the lines of longitude going around the world from east to west. And as you move towards the east, because the planet is turning, the sun rises in the east. Therefore, the further east you go, the sooner the sun will rise for you, because the planet is turning towards the sunrise. So if you go round to the east, you're going to see the sunrise there before someone sees the sunrise further to the west of you. So therefore, we have time zones, because it would be ridiculous to have midday, when the sun is highest in the sky in London, being midday in Hong Kong, where it's already nighttime or the evening. So we have our own local time zones for each of those segments around the Earth that we're on, and they are set to coincide with the height of the sun being midday, top of the day, in that particular geography. And it's calculated relative to Greenwich Mean Time. And it just so happens, because Africa is a huge continent, but most of it is dispersed not east to west, like the United States or Australia, but actually north to south, it makes sense for Africa to sit largely on one time zone and have Central African time. And because that time, much of it equatorial, doesn't change across the year, because most of the continent is on the equator, it is fair enough to keep the same time in that continent all the time, on Central African time. But in countries like the UK, which are very far to the north, if you didn't change the clocks, then it would be getting light very late in the morning and dark quite early in the afternoon. So the UK has daylight saving time. So what that means is that you change your clocks artificially In the spring, you move the clock forward. In the autumn, you move the clock back. And this buys you extra daylight in the morning. And because our line of longitude is 1 hour different to Central African time, at certain times of the year, when the UK is on its summertime, there's 1 hour time difference between Greenwich Mean Time or UK time and Central African time. But at other times of the year, when we've put our clock back to give ourselves extra time in the morning when it is winter, that means that we've widened the time gap between the two by 1 hour. So we've now got a 2 hour time difference. And this is why, relative to the UK, South Africa is either 1 hour ahead or 2 hours ahead.
0: Thank you so, so much for that question. We've got a voice note.
2: Good day, Relebogile and the team on studio and the Naked Scientist. I would like to know, what does a coffee do in a body when someone is over intaking coffee? Because from the upper part of my shoulder, I feel pain that is moving down through my rib cages after intaking of more than 1 cup of coffee a day. So what advice would Naked Scientist give me? Surprise, my bongo here.
0: Sure, sounds scary.
1: Well, the first thing is that if you can link a set of symptoms to something causing those symptoms and they are unpleasant, then the best thing to do is to reduce the intake, because it's clearly producing unpleasant symptoms in you. Coffee, we are addicted to, and it's the world's most popular beverage alongside tea, because it contains caffeine. Caffeine is a plant chemical that plants actually make to poison insects that try to eat them. We actually like the effect of caffeine because what it does is it boosts the adrenaline signal in the body. It actually reduces the rate at which the adrenaline signal is broken down in our cells, so it's as though we've got more adrenaline in our blood than we really have. And this is why caffeine wakes us up. It's why it gives us a boost. And athletes, it's the one legal drug that you can use at the Olympics. Athletes all use caffeine, and whether that's in coffee or other forms. Now, because it does potentiate the action of adrenaline, it therefore has side effects of excess adrenaline. And if you have too much coffee, and that's going to differ from one person to another, there's no set dose, because in some people they'll get used to having a much higher level than others. So that's why I'm talking in comparative terms. If you have too much coffee, your adrenaline level becomes chronically high. This will make you feel shaky. It makes you feel nervous. It makes you hyperventilate. And it also makes your heart beat very hard and very fast. All symptoms of adrenaline. And this obviously has negative symptoms and side effects, and people may not like those effects. So if you are getting those sorts of effects, and I'm not sure why you're getting pain, I mean, that might be that you're just very tense. It might be that it's you causing your muscles to tense up, and it's causing musculoskeletal pain. But if you're getting symptoms like that and you're otherwise in good health, I would just knock the coffee intake down a bit or switch to decaf. Some people are really sensitive to the effects of caffeine, especially if they don't use it very much. And as a result, they can get more of these symptoms than other people. But if you are finding that coffee causes this to happen, try switching to decaf or not drinking a strong beverage of coffee, and see if that makes the symptoms better. If you are otherwise suffering from other health problems and this exaggerates them, it's probably because it's putting an increased load on your blood system. And if that's happening, you ought to go and see a doctor.
0: All right, this next one, less than a minute to answer. Dr. Musa from Fosloris wants to know, can ants make a sound that is audible to the human ear? I'm asking because when I was young, I once heard a sound of ants while I was lying on a grass mat. My ear was against the mat. Ants were underneath.
1: Yep, ants do make noises. When they scuttle around, you can hear them. And they actually, when they're working in their nest or they're moving things around, they're gnawing and cutting things with their teeth, you can hear, well, their jaws, you can hear that, definitely. They also make sounds, and in some cases they use sounds to communicate, and there are some caterpillars that make sounds just like ants' queens do to make the ants think that they are an ant. So they look after the caterpillar instead of attacking it. So, yes, ants are associated with sound, and you can hear them with a sensitive microphone.
0: Sure. Thank you so, so much, Dr. Chris Smith. We'll be back together next week all of your questions that we didn't get to, don't worry, we've saved them.
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4: 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So how do you stay on track when the pressure builds? Well, on the Money Show's personal finance feature, as usual, Stephen Rotes spoke to certified financial advisor and Galileo Capital co-founder Warren Ingram about what it really means to succeed financially in uncertain times. Warren challenges the idea that success is just about hitting a number in your bank account. Instead, he says it's about resilience, the ability to keep going, even after setbacks. He points to figures like Warren Buffett and Alan Gray, who both faced early failures before finding long-term success. The conversation also touches on practical ways to manage risks. Warren encourages a steady, disciplined approach, focusing on gradual progress, thinking long-term, and spreading investments to protect against volatility. Let's take a listen.
7: Time for personal finance with Warren Ingram this evening. A reminder, please, your questions, 072-702-1702. You can call as well. Might be easier sometimes on 011-883-0702 and 021-446-0567. A great topic suggested by Warren, the co-founder at Galileo Capital and a certified financial planner, financial advisor, about how survival is succeeding. Warren, good evening. How's it? You really have picked a good topic on a night like tonight.
8: Yeah, I think a lot of the time when we're looking at sort of in the world in a stormy place, and you know, and if you live in some parts of this country, it's literally stormy now. You know, you just wonder, you know, how do we succeed in life? And I think we often forget that sometimes, whether it's in business or investing, success sometimes is just getting up and being able to get up tomorrow and to keep going and to give yourself a chance to keep building and keep moving forward. And I think that's tonight's topic, is how do we actually redefine success? And you know, I thought to talk about two of the bigger investors in the world, one in a South African context and one in a global context, was you know, Warren Buffett and Alan Gray. And both of those two people ran, you know, very successful investment companies. But they both, you know, very early in their businesses' lives came very close to having to shut down because things had gone horribly wrong. And if you'd asked them at that time, you know, what does success look like? It was really just being able to carry on going for another day, another week, and another month. And when you look back, both of them built businesses and careers that extended far beyond 50 years.
7: I mean, it really is, if you survive and if you still have fight in you and you're still there tomorrow, you're actually making progress. That's the thing to remember in this. The thing is to not let your head get too low below the water.
8: Yeah, but I think sometimes we do things to harm ourselves. In other words, we take actions that maybe out of fear, maybe out of greed, maybe just simply, you know, out of jealousy, where we take big risks or, you know, uninformed decisions, and we lose sight of the fact that in the investment world, you're doing investments for periods of 10, 20, 30, 40, 50 years. And so taking very big risks, which could, you know, kind of put you back to zero or maybe even put you into debt, all you're doing is you're setting yourself back tremendously. And if you've taken a risk that blows up your investments entirely, or maybe, you know, puts you in a position of liquidation, for example, then what you've really done is lost a race that you just have no chance of competing in. And the people next door who do, you know, no big risks, but they incrementally move forward day after day and week after week and month after month, they're giving themselves a chance to succeed in small increments. And I think that, you know, for me, that's maybe the secret here, is we have to reframe what we think success is. It's certainly not, you know, driving a fancy car or maybe just standing in front of a fancy car on Instagram and thinking, you know, the world needs to think I'm successful. You know, that's not success at all.
7: No, of course. All right, let's go through some rules for survival. Your questions for, and of course, on 072-702-1702. And the first one is kind of obvious, and yet is the biggest mistake we make. It is simply, don't take silly risks. Or to put it another way, don't be doff.
8: Don't do dumb stuff. And I think maybe just to make it a bit more concrete. So a lot of the time, we, you know, on the show, we'll get questions, and sometimes people will say, you know, I'm convinced of a great investment opportunity. Doesn't matter what the investment opportunity is, but I'm convinced of it, and I'm going to borrow money. I'm going to, you know, do you think it's a good idea if I go into my credit card and draw a whole lot of money out of that, or, you know, take a personal loan or borrow from a friend or whatever it is, to back this high growth investment, and, you know, it's a surefire winner. I know what I'm doing. To me, that's dumb stuff. Like that's taking a silly risk, because, you know, if you believe that you know what a high growth investment is and you understand that maybe you found one, there is nothing wrong with putting a little bit of money in there that you can afford, rather than borrowing money that you can't afford. And, you know, being humble enough to know that, even if you've done all your homework, even if all of the investment thesis that you've built up around a particular company or a theme or an exchange traded fund or whatever it is, even if you do everything right, if some president drops a bomb on another country far, far away and wipes you out, there is nothing you can do about it. All the homework in the world doesn't account for very bad luck. And you have to factor bad luck into your investment decisions. And so avoiding, you know, silly risks, I think is a very good start, because you need to know that you have to be alive tomorrow to do this again. And you know, you have to have money to be able to invest. So taking huge risks on a surefire thing, and especially borrowing money for a surefire thing, to me is just really not smart. And I think a lot of the time we don't think about the downsides of our decision. So just to say, you know, let's say you find Starlink amazing, and you think, you know, Starlink is the core reason why SpaceX is going to be a very successful listing, and I'm going to, you know, take all the money out of my bond and put it into that. Even if you're right, if some government somewhere just wipes out a monopoly of SpaceX's and takes it down, then it doesn't matter what you've done in terms of your homework. It's no longer a great investment, and now you're in a financial hole. So you've always got to consider, what happens if everything goes against me? Am I still going to be standing tomorrow? And then start to make investment decisions.
7: Okay. The other thing then is that fear of missing out is not a reason to invest, because I know actually there's the only thing worse than your friend making a lot of money in an opportunity you passed over is for that to happen in a difficult financial time when you really needed it.
8: Yeah. And the thing to know is, there are always going to be some amazing investment opportunities. Some of them that will turn out to be very successful, and some of them that will turn out to be terrible. And as an investor, if you can make comfort with the fact that you cannot chase every great opportunity, number one, because you don't have the time to do all the homework. Number two, because you simply won't have enough money to try and allocate, you know, sufficient money to each of the great opportunities that are around. So if you can start with saying, okay, I just need to take advantage of a few great opportunities. I don't need to be there for every single one. And I think that, you know, if you can make that switch in your brain, it's a psychological call you've got to make and say, you know, I'm hunting for the long term here. I'm hunting for long term capital growth. I'm not worrying about maximizing what happens to tomorrow or the next day. I'm worrying about being around next week so I can add a bit more so that I can be around the week after and add a bit more, then you start to realize that this whole fear of missing out is actually just a complete fallacy. And I can't tell you how many times you kind of, you know, hear people saying, you know, gee, I climbed into this thing because I knew it was surefire because everyone else was making money. And all of a sudden, you know, that surefire investment's gone nowhere. I mean, I think the big kind of NFT craze of a couple of years ago where people were buying digital art, you know, that was made in the virtual world and, you know, people paying hundreds, if not millions of dollars for something which today is absolutely worthless. To me, that was a fantastic example of an opportunity that I was happy to miss because I just knew I didn't understand and I didn't think I could figure out how this was going to, you know, work in, you know, to kind of a 20 or 30 year decision. And maybe lastly, things that were doing incredibly well over the last 1 or 2 years, the winner from last year, that's not going to be necessarily the winner for next year. So chasing winners because everyone else was in and you weren't, that's probably an even bigger mistake than just missing out on the winner is kind of throwing your good money after something which was successful, most likely tomorrow might just go flat or might go down again. So fear of missing out, I think you've got to change that to fear of, you know, losing your money.
7: Yeah, no, that really does make a lot of sense. The other thing, I suppose, is that so often something comes along, we don't really understand what it is that we're doing. I mean, I remember the non-fungible token thing and saying to someone on the radio, I still don't understand what you're selling and therefore I'm not going to buy it. I mean, like, straight. But that's one of the things, is that you have to actually know what it is that you're buying.
8: Yeah, and maybe to use Warren Buffett as a good example here. So, I mean, he got absolutely panned for not investing in tech in the early days. And he was, you know, very open to say, well, you know, I understand how furniture retailers work and I understand how oil companies work and I understand how manufacturers work. But what I don't understand is a tech company that's, you know, chasing clicks or chasing views. And not to say that it's not going to be a good or bad business, I just don't understand it, so I'm going to avoid it. And I remember people saying he was a dinosaur, you know, he'd lost it, he should retire. And you know, that was in kind of halfway through 1999. And you know, his returns weren't looking great compared to everyone else who was chasing all of these businesses. And, you know, history shows that those businesses, the bulk of them blew up. Warren Buffett was still there and his furniture retailers didn't blow up and all the other businesses that he owned were still selling stuff and still making stuff and there were things that he understood. And it took him a very long time to become comfortable with certain tech companies. So once he understood them, once he'd done the homework and once he'd developed a depth of experience and expertise, very happy to invest in certain companies. And I think it's the same across every kind of investment theme. You know, if you keep hearing about, you know, some kind of new investment thing, whatever it is, you know, and, you know, NFTs is maybe a great example again, and everyone's talking about it, it's okay to say, gee, I don't understand. And I don't have the competence to analyze that and figure it out to be a good or bad investment, so I'm going to avoid it. I think a lot of the time, some people just put money into things because they're too embarrassed to say, I don't know, I don't understand. And I think, again, you know, if you can train yourself to say, I'm not going to have this fear of missing out, I'm equally going to only buy the things that I can understand simply. And I can write down in a few kind of lines or a few paragraphs what it is that I'm buying and why it should do well. And most importantly, why it won't blow up and go to zero.
7: We're talking to Warren Ingram this evening, personal finance, how surviving in this economy is the new winning, but also some of the things to avoid at the moment. Your questions for him, 011-883-0702-021-446-0567, and of course, voice notes on 072-702-1702. Lungile has got in touch with a question. Lungile says, hi, I'm 43 years old. I've been in the same company pension fund for 12 years. Since the two-pot retirement system came in, I can see now I have about 38,000 rand sitting in what they call my savings spot. My car's been giving me serious problems. The repair bill's going to be 22,000 rand. I don't have that money in savings right now. I'm tempted to withdraw from my savings spot to cover it. I'm not sure it's a good idea. What are the consequences? And Longile, obviously, you want your car to work. You probably need your car to work. We'll get an answer from you, Warren, in just a moment.
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5: Personal finance with Warren Ingram.
7: Warren Ingram is the financial advisor and co-founder at Galileo Capital. We had a question from Lungile. Should she take out the 38,000 rand sitting in her savings pension pot to have her car fixed because the repair bill is going to be 22,000 rand? Warren, obviously you need a car to run. You need it to run reliably, but there'll be long-term consequences for taking the money out.
8: Well, it's a tough, it's such a tough question because, you know, if you had to ask me, my default position is, you know, almost never ever take money out of your retirement funds. You know, if you allow your money to stay in your retirement funds and to keep growing, you know, by the time you hit retirement, you have a very nice, you know, pot of money that looks after you, you know, when you can't earn a salary anymore. And, you know, when someone's 43, that means they've got, you know, let's say, you know, just 20 or so, 22 years to go. Of formal employment, maybe they can do something after that as well. But it's getting to that time where, you know, retirement savings becomes a real necessity, and you should be accelerating your savings where you can. And at the same time, as you say, Stephen, you know, you need your car to earn an income. You need to get around. And so if you don't have a car, you might have no income. And so. It's one of those where, kind of against almost like, you know, every principle I have, I'd be saying, if there is no other way, and you've got no other kind of funding, then you know, but it's probably the time. It's probably the justifiable reason why you draw money out of your savings pot, because you need the car to generate an income. You know, if you work from home, and you never need your car for anything but fun, then that's a totally different story. You know, then it can sit in the driveway. You can build up the cash to eventually pay for the repairs. But that's not the case for most of us. We need our cars to earn a living. So it's probably, you know, not the textbook answer. Probably, you know, the textbook would say you've got to find another way. But, you know, borrowing money, let's say on a credit card, you know, that might cost you 20 or 25% in interest a year. And if it takes you 2 or 3 years to pay off that money, you know, and you lose about a third of your money from your savings pot because you're going to pay tax on it, which is the real thing that bothers me as well, you're probably going to end up in a bit of a worse position having borrowed the money. So I know I'm waffling, but it's probably a really hard one to deal with. And I'm going to say I'm kind of 60-40, 60% in favor of taking it out of your savings pot and settling the car. But there's a good argument to say if you can borrow money at a low interest rate, maybe you should do that and pay it down as quickly as possible.
7: I mean, you made a point at the start that you've just got to be able to keep going, and maybe that's the answer. This has got to be what helps you keep going so that you can. I mean, maybe there's something there. We do need to just go back to these rules quickly because they're so important. How to survive during this tough financial time. And the one is to stop rushing. There's no way out of this quickly. We have to all go through it slowly, but we will go through it.
8: We don't have kind of these profiles of, you know, ordinary people that, you know, saved a bit of money every month of their career and you know, built up a very nice retirement pot, you know, hit retirement age, lived a wonderful, carefree life, you know, and did the things that they wanted to do and you know, lived productive, fruitful lives.
4: Stephen Crutz is there in conversation with Warren Ingram, certified financial advisor and co-founder of Galileo Capital, sharing insights on navigating personal finances in a challenging economic climate and why resilience and consistency matter just as much as returns. 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Thank you so much for tuning in. More conversations, same time, same place next weekend. Have a great week ahead. Good night.
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10: With a wrap of your Eyewitness News, I'm Eloise Pretorius. The Umkhonto we Sizwe party has filed a motion of no confidence against President Cyril Ramaphosa. This follows a constitutional court ruling ordering Parliament to establish an impeachment inquiry against the President. The court ruled in favour of the application brought by the EFF and ATM to have Parliament's handling of Ramaphosa's Pala Pala scandal declared unlawful. The matter relates to Parliament's 2022 decision not to adopt the Section 89 panel report, which found the President may have violated his oath of office in connection with the 2020 theft of foreign currency on his farm. Eskom says it is battling to restore electricity in areas affected by power outages as severe weather and infrastructure damage persist. It says extreme heavy rainfall in the Oudtshoorn area near Meiringspoort is hampering restoration efforts. The utility adds that waterlogged ground and inaccessible roads are further delaying progress. Spokesperson in the Western Cape, Carl Cookson, says teams also faced a setback near Plettenberg Bay after several conductors were stolen overnight. Meanwhile, the Cape of Good Hope SPCA is urging pet owners to keep their pets indoors during these adverse weather conditions. The Western Cape province has been battered by heavy rains and damaging winds, which also pose a risk to the livelihoods of animals. Spokesperson Belinda Abram says first responders are on high alert and have loaded their vehicles with animal feed, blankets, wetsuits and other emergency supplies. The World Health Organization has assured the people of Tenerife that the risk to them from the arriving cruise ship hit by the deadly hantavirus outbreak was low. The Dutch-flagged cruise ship has docked to evacuate 150 people on board. Three passengers from the vessel have died, while others have fallen sick with a rare disease, which usually spreads among rodents. Let's take a look at your Monday morning weather forecast. Clear skies are expected in Gauteng, Vereeniging Johannesburg 15, Pretoria 19. Heavy rain showers continue in Cape Town, where a high of 17 degrees is expected. That is a wrap of your Eyewitness News.
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12: Yeah, my case was closed. They said there was nothing. They couldn't prosecute. And that decision was taken by the DPP Limpopo.
13: Yes.
12: Ivy Tenga.
13: Yes. Shortly after you opened the Phalaphala case, you were approached and offered a whole lot of money.
12: That's true.
13: It's about 50 million.
12: Plus.
13: 50 million plus.
12: No, it was 50 million and there was additional...
13: to drop the case. Mm. Tell us about that. How did it happen?
12: That happened on the 15th of June.
13: Yes.
12: 2022.
13: Yes. It's like 14 days after I opened the case.
12: Correct.
13: Yes.
12: A comrade of mine that worked with in the Dora unit.
13: Yes.
12: He was actually the commissar of the Dora unit.
13: Yes.
12: He gets approached by Mark Liffman. Yes. And Mark Liffman indicates to him that, you know, he's close to the advisor of the president. And he then says, look, that indicated that the president had asked him to make this matter go away.
11: Sisithu umcaphuna lapho yasho ukuthi ke khona imali athenjiswa yena ukuthi ke akangaqhubeki naleli cala. 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
12: and that he was offering me 50 million to collapse this case but apart from the 50 million he indicated that I could choose any department I wanted in government. They would give it to me.
13: So you're no longer a liability now?
12: Yeah, including, okay. Exactly, including intelligence.
13: Okay.
12: Two, that the investigations that is being run against me, they would stop that. They told me that they would get the chairperson, Zondo,
13: yes,
12: to amend his findings against me.
13: On the Zondo Commission?
12: On the Zondo Commission's report.
13: Okay.
12: And Mark tell him, look, the 50 million is off the table.
13: Mm-hmm.
12: In actual fact, it's a blank script. You must just put the number.
13: How much you want.
12: And they'll deliver it with all the other things.
13: The other conditions.
12: And I told him, no, man, I'm not interested. I've got no interest. What?
11: Yeah, 011-883-0702. 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
14: Okay. I think siya into ebalekile fanele sikhumbule when reading the judgment is that uChief Justice Maya or the majority of the justices Gule judgment that's been termed as the Palapala judgment was not making a ruling on whether or not uMongameli Ramaphosa is guilty or not guilty in respect of what was dealt with in the report that was written by Chief Justice or Sehlel Phantsi or Sandile Ngcobo. The Crown Court in summary was dealing with whether or not isinqumo sika National Assembly or Parliament to not referred their reports to Chief Justice Ngcobo to the impeachment committee was constitutional. And Chief Justice Maya, within the majority, found ukuthi lesasinqumo sokuthi i-report ingaqhubeki ireferwe kwi-impeachment committee was not constitutional because it shielded uMongameli from being held accountable. That's the summary of what Chief Justice and the majority found. And I think into Didabantu is because each judgment, unfortunately, is dealing with a very contentious issue and it's a very political issue. And I think any kinga, which when you read the judgment, Chief Justice Maya addressed, is the delay that the judgment or the length of time that the judgment took to be published. And Chief Justice in the first paragraph actually apologizes and she says ukuthi she takes accountability but the court was well aware of the fact that this judgment is very important. I think the confusion is coming in because manje sekufakwa ipolitiki kwinto ehlangene nomthetho, and that is purely what the Constitutional Court deals with, is the legal side of the issue and not necessarily the politics of whether or not uMongameli should resign, whether or not uMongameli has been found guilty, because that is not what the Concord decided in that judgment.
11: So ngamafuphi inkantolo yomthetho sisekela ayishongo ukuthi uMongameli unecala ithe leya report ka chief ka justice uSandile Ngcobo kwaku unconstitutional ukuthi parliament li vote against yona ukuthi iqhubeke.
14: Yes,
11: okay,
14: ukuthi iqhubeke to the impeachment committee, which is why paragraph 7 of the order from the Constitutional Court, the report of that independent panel that was led by Chief Justice Ngcobo must be referred to the impeachment committee. So there is still going to be a process ezolandelwa following this judgment. And as you said earlier, I think ukuphikisana nokudidwa i-judgment is coming from that side of abantu, I think, reading the judgment to mean that, oh, because the Constitutional Court said unconstitutional, invalid, it's now making a finding based on Blair reports and making a finding as to whether or not uMongameli unecala. And I think that's also what has led to the calls for uMongameli to be to resign. And that's not what the Constitutional Court has dealt with. And we will also see endabeni ukuthi uMongameli has noted the judgment. He's also confirmed ukuthi he respects the decision of the Constitutional Court. And the Speaker of the National Assembly has also started meeting with the Parliament's legal advisors as to the way forward, because there's still a process to follow from this judgment.
11: Kunemthetho ekuthiwe invalid kufana no rule 129. Ngiyafisa ukwazi ukuthi makuthi invalid kusho ukuthi ubu invalid noma ubungafanele kulesi kule voting process, noma ngokwenkantolo yomthetho sisekelo njengamanje umthetho ufuna kubukwe kabusha. Ngizama ukuthola lapho mhlawumbe imthetho makuthiwa has been declared invalid. Yes.
14: So when a rule or a section has been found invalid by the Constitutional Court, basically inkantolo ithi fanele siyibukisise futhi lento, ngoba the rule or the section or the provision, whatever is being dealt with, does not align with the Constitution. That's what the court is basically saying. So it's not necessarily ukuthi the rule is invalid just for this particular case, but for future cases that are to come, which is why there has been that amendment from the judgment of this rule. Because what the Constitutional Court was saying is, as we read the rule as it was drafted, it does not align with the Constitution, ngoba the rule is preventing or shielding uMongameli or the executive from being held accountable in cases where uyasolwa ukuthi khona misconduct or certain conduct that does not align with certain legislation of the country. So that is why the Constitutional Court has then amended that rule 129A of the National Assembly rules to make sure ukuthi the rule going forward is going to align with the standards of the Constitution. Because remember, the Constitutional Court is the custodian or the protector of the Constitution. So it's the court that is responsible for ensuring ukuthi yonke imithetho ekhona eNingizimu Afrika is going to align and it is going to accord with the Constitution, because the Constitution is our supreme law in the country.
11: Okay, so mhlawumbe ngendlela engathanda ukuyicheka ngayo le rule 129 bawu declare invalid ngoba babuka ukuthi ke awuhambiselani nomthetho sisekelo waseNingizimu Afrika ngento ethi amaqembu political ngempela namalungu eParliament awakwazi ukuvota aphikisane nento even if leyo nto leyo ibalulekile, abakwazi ukuphikisana nayo ngoba basifuna ukusebenzisa amandla ukuphikisana nomthetho sisekelo. 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
14: Yebo, And I think Inkantolo is also making sure ukuthi in situations where kuyasolwa ukuthi umongameli akaziphathanga noma akenzanga ngendlela ebhalwe ngokomthetho, ukuthi uParliament angathathi isinqumo sokuthi avimbe umongameli from facing accountability. Because ultimately in South Africa, the principle is that no one is above the law, including the president. And that's also something that umongameli included in his statement, where he acknowledged ukuthi as president, he is going to respect the decision of the courts. He will respect the decision of uParliament because he is aware and he is respectful of the principle ukuthi no one is above the law. And that is what the Constitutional Court, in amending Rule 129A, is trying to ensure. Ukuthi makhona another panel, eqhamukayo, with another report, if ever we have another situation like this, based on, you know, a future president of the country, that uParliament does not vote against that report going to the impeachment committee if the circumstances call for the impeachment committee to sit and deal with whether or not umongameli of that time should be removed from office.
11: Okay. Ngifisa mhlawumbe angifisa ukudedela singakangeni lana kafushane ukuthi ngokomthetho ke masibuka manje yini mhlawumbe esingenzeka sikubone kulandele eParliament.
14: So in terms of the reports, yeah, if we we recall, uMongameli withdrew his review application of the reports. So I think the first thing we would I'm not sure if that's something that uMongameli would want to explore in terms of the actual reviewing of that report. But in terms of the judgment, it is now going to be Speaker of the National Assembly, Thabo Didiba, who is now responsible for ensuring that the process that the Constitutional Court judgment sets out is followed, because she is the Speaker of the National Assembly. And, you know, as we said, eqaleni, this judgment specifically deals with Parliament and the decision they took in 2022 not to refer to the impeachment committee. And paragraph 6 and paragraph 7 of this judgment by Justice Meyer and the majority ultimately says the report from the panel is to be referred to the impeachment committee. So one of the steps that will have to follow is now the impeachment committee having to be formed, and there's a process for that in terms of the rules of the National Assembly, and the committee then sitting so that they go through your reports if there's no further review of the reports to see if we should or there should be a Section 89 inquiry. And Section 89 essentially is dealing with the removal of the president from the office.
11: No, Unathi, yes, okay. Sibonga kakhulu ngesikhatsi.
14: Ngiyabonga, sir.
11: Unathi Dlamini loyo oyi-associate kuyona ke Shepstone Wheeler. 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
3: 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So Johannesburg on its own nje, let's say it's an equivalent of some African countries, particularly as the SADC region. So kuba Johannesburg izofika kule ndawo kuyo, I think that in masijonge bisenzeka over time. It's not just something that just happened overnight lento lena yobana izifumane kwesi simo ikuso ngoku. I think into yokubana le breakdown lena has been happening for a period of 5 to 10 years ngoku, and we can trace it back to the time following the 2016 election. Ba uyakhumbula ANC lost 50% majority at Johannesburg, but kesinyekho lapho kwangena ke uHerman Mashaba, who became the mayor and also was a leader of the DA then. So xa unojonga ubana zazinjani ayinjani imeko ngelaa xesha, yawufumanisa into yokubana noko under uHerman Mashaba there was some form of stability, there was some form of across all spectrums politically, administratively and otherwise. But umonakalo omkhulu ndiyakholwa uba eJohannesburg kuzokwenzeka over the past 5 years or so, because in the Bisenzeka is that making a cost stability within that council politically, and in the Masikapele is that across all the metros, once there tends to be a political instability, it spills over into the administrative, I would say, terrain of that municipality. See, when you listen to Masipala Baninzi, even Nelson Mandela Bay, for instance, Eastern Cape. So, in the Yokbana, Johannesburg Bay, Fumana, Iglendao, is as a result of the political administrative interface and the weakening thereof, which has been happening over time. Because in the Yokbana, Johannesburg has a debt that is a debt engaga, is which is about 4 billion. Sorry, it's something that is also very much a concern, considering that this is a city of such a high magnitude and also a city that is supposed to cater for a lot of South Africans as well as the greater continent.
2: I guess since the Njiganje, Slumelong, if you could take a Sikunum Lalekaya, office would I tete, Galula Lendanga, Angabi, Angatitigi, Masikaz, Umaspala. Ofana na City of Joburg uyenza kanjani imali?
3: So imodel esetshenziswayo eSouth Africa ngifuna ukuba sithi Johannesburg yodwa model that is applied across all municipalities omasipala imodel esetshenziswayo ngokuthi that they receive e grants from government. I think kulonyaka it's about 9% of the national budget that was allocated to Masipala versus South Africa. So there's that, and then, but the main source of income, okanye revenue Masipala comes from residents through rates and taxes. So in the yenzekayo njengoku is that Masipala, there is a backlog of revenue collection by that theta into yokubana kukho abantu abaningi eJohannesburg, even in other municipalities, abangazibhataliyo irates zabo, even government departments that are operating within abamasipala, particularly eJohannesburg. 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We think Shilo Uti, Johannesburg is the largest metro in South Africa, both by population and GDP.
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2: Hlumelo, ngithema ngibuka khona i-video efushane ngiyibonile ku-News 24. 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
3: 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that they want to settle. 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Political parties need to have a common agenda towards delivering basic services more than the political interest, because according to political or ideological about uqinisekisa into yokubana abantu bonke banawo amanzi clean drinkable water, futhi abantu bonke banayo I clean environment. So zezinye zezinto ezo into yokubana they need to prioritize to ensure into yokubana these politics and instability don't get in the way. For instance, bawujonge eTshwane ngoku, it's a good model of how political parties with different ideological foundations can work together. Uqinisekisa into yokuba ikhona a service delivery kwabantu basekuhlaleni. For instance, xa ujonge eTshwane ngoku, yes, they are not perfect, banazo mistakes zabo. However, when it comes to working together and delivering basic services, bayasebenzisana bonke coming from different political parties. So I think that Johannesburg and even other metros functioning a coalition can learn a lot from a coalition, yes, it's one.
2: Shumelo, sibonga kakhulu ngesikhatsako.
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1: Your voice matters. 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
2: 011-883-0702. Uthathe incingo zakho. Bonkosi Ivory Park. Bonkosi tinwa kumbona namhlanje kusihlwa.
5: Hello.
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5: Oh no, bengifuna go just to add kule nkulumo beyikhulunywa ngikhansela ma room of home ward 113.
2: Yes, lalela bonkosi.
5: Yeah. I would say I can attest with Councillor Maromo from before aber even ward councillor. Used to fight for Ilokunjani for iward yakhe. When it comes to Ilokunjani, I crime and all that until 2023. I heard the councillor mentioning in the public meetings at Abanjwa every week, of which there's no such a thing. The last meeting there at Abanjwa, Ward 13, it was on 2023. That was the last public meeting there at Abanjwa, Ward 13. And when it comes to this thing, Yema ward committees, our ward committees are no longer functional. I think even the last meeting in our ward committees there in Akbanjwa, it was around 2024, of which basically only two in our ward committees, which is economic development, like Agakulu CECC, it to know with the labor desk, because you know, they didn't get Kashwa, even in the environment, which is by Petering Isaac Skiba. The economic development by Petering with the lady, but in Queen. But all of them now they are no longer working as ward committees.
2: Yeah.
5: The councillor himself has made sure that uba kicker out in such a way yokuthi instead of ukuthi labor desk ibanjwe umuntu whatever this thing labor desk which is queen, the person who's in charge, a friend the councillor, a friend the councillor who's a member of the African National Congress.
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9: this is ewn
10: with a wrap of your eyewitness news I'm Eloise Pretorius The Umkhonto weSizwe party has filed a motion of no confidence against President Cyril Ramaphosa This follows a constitutional court ruling ordering Parliament to establish an impeachment inquiry against the President. The court ruled in favour of the application brought by the EFF and ATM to have Parliament's handling of Ramaphosa's Pala Pala scandal declared unlawful. The matter relates to Parliament's 2022 decision not to adopt the Section 89 panel report, which found the President may have violated his oath of office in connection with the 2020 theft of foreign currency on his farm. Eskom says it is battling to restore electricity in areas affected by power outages as severe weather and infrastructure damage persist. It says extreme heavy rainfall in the Oudtshoorn area near Meiringspoort is hampering restoration efforts. The utility adds that waterlogged ground and inaccessible roads are further delaying progress. Spokesperson in the Western Cape, Carl Cookson, says teams also faced a setback near Plettenberg Bay after several conductors were stolen overnight. Meanwhile, the Cape of Good Hope SPCA is urging pet owners to keep their pets indoors during these adverse weather conditions. The Western Cape province has been battered by heavy rains and damaging winds, which also pose a risk to the livelihoods of animals. Spokesperson Belinda Abrams says first responders are on high alert and have loaded their vehicles with animal feed, blankets, wetsuits and other emergency supplies. The World Health Organization has assured the people of Tenerife that the risk to them from the arriving cruise ship hit by the deadly hantavirus outbreak was low. The Dutch-flagged cruise ship has docked to evacuate 150 people on board. Three passengers from the vessel have died, while others have fallen sick with a rare disease, which usually spreads among rodents. Let's take a look at your Monday morning weather forecast. Clear skies are expected in Gauteng, Vereeniging Johannesburg 15, Pretoria 19. Heavy rain showers continue in Cape Town, where a high of 17 degrees is expected. That is a wrap of your Eyewitness News.
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9: Let's walk the talk.
11: Well, once again, moving, I guess, from the high-level kind of ministerial take on things to the level of more on-the-ground experience, Agriculture Minister John Steenhuisen today has gazetted a Section 10 scheme that would allow cattle farmers to vaccinate for themselves against foot and mouth disease. They're also going to lift FMD restrictions in KwaZulu-Natal. That has been a disaster management area. And an update on vaccines, 6 million vaccine doses have been secured. 9 million more are on the way. We've spent so far 238 million rand on all of this. The price is going to move closer to 645. So it's been extremely damaging at a fiscal level, hugely damaging for farmers who are involved with cattle. And we are also having to weigh up the cost to consumers of much more expensive red meat. Let's bring in then to the conversation Motsepe Matlala. He's president of the African Farmers Union of South Africa, for his take on what the minister has been saying and what plans are now in place. Mr. Matlala, welcome and thanks very much for your time. Minister, making clear how they're going to move forward from today. What are your thoughts? Is government broadly getting a grip on this thing, or are there gaps that continue to concern you? Good afternoon.
12: Good afternoon, John, and thank you very much indeed for having me. Just to respond very quickly to your question, I would like to think that men and women in the Department of Agriculture have proven beyond reasonable doubt that they can do the job.
11: Right.
12: And I do think that they have communicated with ordinary farmers like myself on the ground to understand exactly what is going on insofar as this enemy called foot and mouth disease is concerned.
11: So you've got a decent team in the department, but you do have a massive problem. There have been a lot of questions about the appropriateness of various strategies. From the perspective, Mr. Matlala, of the African Farmers Union, has government at times not done what, in your view, you believe they should have?
12: I want to think that government, under the leadership of the Director General, have done extremely well. And I think men and women in this department need to be congratulated, in particular Minister John Steenhuisen, for really communicating the dangers of foot and mouth, the rollout and the strategies that they are involving in order to benefit the farmers of our country. I think they have done very well, and I don't see why anyone would actually not pat them on their backs, because they have done very well and the minister have done very well. We're not politicians, John. Are looking at the good job that people are doing in that department, including the minister.
11: Give us a sense, if you will, Mr. Matlala, from your members, those who farm, you know, maybe predominantly with cattle or have cattle as part of their farming mix. How have they managed to get through this epidemic, which obviously is not over yet? I mean, have people been forced to the wall, or have most of them found a way to survive?
12: One of the things that we may not always talk about, one need to appreciate the prayers that come from the South African cattle farmers of all races in South Africa. I think the prayer has also assisted. But coming straight to your question, I would like to say the following, that indeed, remember, we must appreciate that biodiversity starts with the farmer himself or herself. And I think it becomes the responsibility of any farmer anywhere in the world to ensure that he or she is looking after his animals. But from the perspective of the farmers, especially the NAFO farmer, NAFO South Africa farmers, primarily in the Free State, mm-hmm. I think we have tried to involve where their animals were actually having problems with foot and mouth. We have tried our level best to involve private scientists here and there until the government came to the party. And I think that the war is being won. We are winning the war on foot and mouth, and we can only appreciate the of Mr. John Steenhuisen and his team.
11: Do you have a timeline in mind? Because clearly the war is, as you say, or you're certainly asserting that the war is being won, but it isn't over yet. Any sense, and perhaps you're offering advice to your members in this regard, when you think it'll finally be behind us?
12: Yeah, no, this is a very difficult question, and I'm going to try to be as honest as possible with you. Now, if you allow me, I will give you, I will then begin to start 20 years ago, because foot and mouth disease is not a new disease. Now, in the past, the South African Defense Force would actually be involved. Now, the problem that we are facing, and I want to think that the department would take that into consideration, is the fact that we are not cooperating with the department
11: yes.
12: in a manner that all of us needed to cooperate with it. And we have not involved the South African Defense Force to place, you know, roadblocks. And that is why the animals are leaving from point A to B, going into other provinces and so on and so on. And I think that the Department of Defense and the Department of Agriculture and the farmers on the ground, particularly organized agriculture, need to cooperate with the department instead of, you know, fighting and some of them even going to court.
11: Yes.
12: I mean, that is not how we should really defeat this disease. That is why I say your question is rather very difficult.
11: Thanks so much. Motsepe Matlala is president of the African Farmers Union of South Africa.
13: You can't call in,
14: but you will recall the best moments.
13: 702 Replay.
15: Series edition time as we talk in the month of May about how laws are created in South Africa. Get in touch with us. 011-883-0702 and the WhatsApp line 072-702-1702. In episode 1 for today, and we will have all of May to unpack the subject. We are chatting to Advocate Justice Khoza, lecturer at the Faculty of Law at Northwest University, around where laws come from. Advocate, welcome to the show. Thank you so much for joining us.
16: Thank you very much, Rahula. It's a pleasure to join you, and thank you very much for inviting me.
15: Advocate, I have to ask a question. Did you decide to become an advocate because your name is Justice?
16: Absolutely.
15: Because it kind of makes sense. I love it.
16: It is a good calling, so I undertook the task of being
15: there. There we go, living up to his name. So, Advocate, let's start with the very basics, and I'm pretty sure this is LLB like in the 1 to 3 modules, somewhere there about where laws come from?
16: Yes, of course. Where laws come from is a topic that is discussed in the first year of LLB students, where students get to be interact with the history of the law and where the law comes from in South Africa, especially in relation to the historical aspects of our hybrid legal system. But the laws available today are couched in terms of the Constitution, as the laws that we apply on a day-to-day basis have to have their basis in our constitutions, since it is the supreme law of the land. And laws come, in essence, due to societal issues that are raised. So, for example, let's speak about gender-based violence and the amendment of the Criminal Law Sexual Offences Amendment Act, which prohibits, for example, certain sexual acts which are done, which were not primarily the issue before, but because of the public outrage and outcry, the laws had to be made in order for society to thrive and progress and move forward. Thus, laws are there to make sure that society lives in such a way that it is conducive to itself. So they are made to curb all these issues with regard to the problems that society faces, so they are more reactionary or responsive to societal needs.
15: So maybe you can give us a very short history lesson. If we go back, particularly for us as South Africans, how are we governing one another or each other and being accountable prior to us having the kind of legal system that we have in place today, which is more Western-based?
16: Well, of course, we can say that ultimately the laws within the African continent started in a rather customary manner, especially customary law being the most prevalent law which operated before we were colonized. Thereafter, we had laws which influenced most of our perceptions, especially the Roman Dutch laws, the English laws, which came about with as a result of colonization. But in as far as laws in general, how they've shaped South Africa, I wouldn't say necessarily our constitution is starkly Western, considering that, you know, it actually embraces elements of our true selves, especially given that, you know, it gives emphasis to how in Section 39 of the Constitution that common law and customary law should they be developed. They need to be developed in accordance with the spirit, purpose, and values that are respected in the Constitution. Thus, I would rather call it still a hybrid system, which encompasses all the views of the nation and the people with which we live in it, especially given that we're a diverse nation. That it is distinctively South African in nature, and some of the world leaders still view our constitution as the best instrument for legal order within the South African context.
15: So if we are, you know, to look at, I'm trying to think of the best way to ask this question. So there are laws that are in place that, as an advocate, you can reference a specific place somewhere written about a law. Like, we know it is illegal to do X, Y, or Z. It is cleared. What happens to the unspoken laws and rules in society in terms of them coming to life? You know, you mentioned, for example, because certain things were happening, now certain laws had to be put in place. And one of the most powerful things that I saw, especially with what is happening in not just different countries around the world, but in the US, for example, in the legal system, where you'll hear a state now passed a law that says, you know, that banned child marriages, for example. And there was this comment about, why did people need to be told not to, you know, do things with children? So I'm curious about the unspoken laws, the ones that should be obvious, and how they do then become law in South Africa.
16: Well, I'll start with an explanation of custom. Custom, especially in international law, starts off as a rule that is either unwritten, and then, you know, not everyone, every member of the society will know about it until such time as it has been practiced for some time, but it's common knowledge. Thus, in that instance, it becomes just cautions, which gets to be applicable across the board without it having to be written. So having these laws, especially now that you're speaking about laws which people just have an innate knowledge about without actually having to have the requisite, you know, narration through, you know, our written instruments, such as Acts of Parliament. In such a case, especially communal laws, because mostly we say that our African history is unwritten and that most of our laws are rather, you know, narrated through folk tales, and we get to know the stories and how the laws have impacted some of our people and how they live, and it informs the manner in which society actually functions in certain spheres or communities. So such laws could be known in a specific rather region, and they become law in such an instance. Mm. But laws become valid and binding to the public when they're enacted in terms of an act of parliament. That's, for example, you would have your pepuda, your promotion of unfair, your, the protection of equality and promotion of unfair discrimination act, which was brought about due to the discriminatory nature of past laws.
15: Mm.
16: So it is one act that it complements the Constitution in such a way that it actually strengthens the idea of equality, equity, and also values such as Ubuntu in such an instance get to be integrated. So Ubuntu is one rule that has not been written, but now has been given emphasis. And it's a value now that has been entrenched in the Constitution. If you remember the S versus Makwanyane case about, you know, capital punishment and how that was unconstitutional because it violated the right to dignity and the right to life. Thus, it became part and parcel of our law because Ubuntu was applied as a principle, which Ubuntu is known within the African custom as, you know, togetherness, the idea of, you know, you are because I am. So in as far as that may not be necessarily, you know, a Western imposed law or rule, but it is commonly known in such a way that it actually informs society's behavior and also limits some of the conduct that we find ourselves in society.
15: And I'm so glad you are bringing that up the way you are, because outside of the world admiring our constitution, what I love about our legal system is there are frameworks that things can go be tested. And also, you know, precedence takes such a big, carries a big weight beyond just what does the law say. And also we have seen judges, magistrates, lawyers presenting cases where the context is considered like what you said. It would not have the same approach in terms of if the same thing happened, let's say, in another country where Ubuntu or certain cultural practices are not really recognized or well known. Now, when it comes to the relationship, and I'm not sure how au fait you are, but we know that there was a period in history where the church was the one that was the decider of laws. How much, or even if it's a guesstimate percentage, of our legal system in South Africa do you believe is still connected to what the church would dictate as the rules that one should not do? And obviously some of them are straightforward. If the Bible says don't kill, then hey, don't kill.
16: Yes, I tend to agree with you. Most of our laws are shaped by institutions such as the church, for example. Say the law against abortion. It was mostly the kind of law that was spearheaded by Christians because they do not believe in, you know, the fact that one can actually terminate a child or rather terminate a fetus because they considered it to be a child. But that was a belief in terms of the church's view. And the majority of people, or some of the people, I would say maybe 50% of the people would believe that to be true. However, it comes to light that it's not, and society was either wrong in putting such a law, because it was not rational. It did not necessarily look at the specific individuals within which it applies on, and whether, you know, it is rational in terms of the society that we're in today. So some laws become outdated due to the fact that they're not applicable in the society that we live in. Say, for example, in our constitutional dispensation, certain factors have to be looked at before one can actually either affirm a law, pass a law, or even amend a law. So if it is not you know, in accordance with the constitutional mandate, therefore that law would become unconstitutional and invalid despite the beliefs of the respective individuals within that institution. Thus, laws must be applied generally. So, for example, if you look at Section 36 of the Constitution that says that for a law to be applicable, or rather a limitation to be applicable, it must apply generally to the broader public. It should not restrictively apply in such a manner that it would promote inequality. So looking at the landscape of our constitution, and you know how, even though in my view as a nation I feel that it's still very young, it is such a great guiding document that it gives one a perspective of what kind of legal principles apply within South Africa, especially with due respect of our Bill of Rights. That's,
15: yes.
16: Customs and, you know, laws which are rather known but not necessarily enacted may not necessarily amount to binding law if you take it to court. For example, you know, we have some customs which are known within our communities, but, you know, we have different communities and different ethnicities in South Africa. That's not all, you know, those customs necessarily make it to become law.
15: So let me then ask, Advocate, there's a perception that in South Africa there are too many rights. So either it will be the argument of the government can't tell me not to spank my children, or how come prisoners get to get their matric, have housing and get fed, or the law currently allows anybody to go and get services at a public hospital, while South Africans are saying, guys, you are even struggling to take care of your own South Africans. Why are we allowing everybody to flood in South Africa and use resources? And there is this perception that sometimes South Africa is too free with their laws. I'm curious as to your thoughts or legal opinion on that.
16: Well, I would say, you know, we use rather in South Africa a balance for proportionality matters. You cannot have too many rights and less responsibilities. Rights come with responsibilities. Should you have a right, you have certain responsibilities towards such a right. So, for example, I teach a module called property law. And in it, there's a concept in neighbor law wherein a neighbor is requested to be in support of the other neighbor in terms of lateral support. So if you're staying in a rather, you know, lower laying tenement, you are expected, or you expect to receive certain support from your neighbor. Although it's not written, it's a strict right that you have in terms of that. However, the responsibility or the corollary behind that is that you also have a right to maintain and make sure that you do not infringe upon your neighbor's right. Thus, both parties may live in peaceful harmony, knowing that they have rights. However, in terms of the ownership of that specific space with which they live in, they have another responsibility to make sure they don't infringe the rights upon on their neighbor. Thus, it is a phenomenon that I find that in our society, it actually sort of works to the benefit of the right holders, and also gives the public a certain responsibilities towards those rights. These are things that we with, you know, we've been taught, I don't know if they still do life orientation, where you have a set amount of rights, which also you have to balance it with the responsibilities that comes with those rights. But people love or enjoy rights without actually thinking about the responsibilities behind those rights, which makes it seem as though there is some form of unfairness or an equal manner in which rights are being afforded. So we can say everyone has the right to health care. But there is also this caveat in the Constitution that says...

0: opportunity to relook, you know, all of the relevant laws for us to be where we are. Now that we've spoken about where laws come from, if there is a law currently that a group of people feel should not be there, whatever it is, how would a law no longer be there? What would the process be for a law to be scrapped? I know this is not relevant to South Africa, but I realized and discovered that in, I think it's Mississippi, they only abolished slavery in like the past 20 years. Like, I couldn't believe it. It happened in the 2000s that they abolished slavery in that one state. And it just got me wondering, are there laws that crept their way through the democracy that actually can be removed? And what would that look like? If you're like, okay, we see where this law comes from, but it doesn't work for us.
1: Well, petitions do help, but ultimately in South Africa we have abolished most of the laws, especially racially based laws. They've been all been repealed in terms of the Abolition Act or of such laws. So another matter which actually tests whether the laws are indeed unfair or rather invalid, also the Constitution is a tool that can be used for that basis. Our courts play a very pivotal role, especially if you remember instances of the Civil Union Act, how it came to be on same-sex marriages, and how the courts have interpreted that to be unfair and, you know, promotes inequality, and the rationality behind that judgment was that there should be some sort of, you know, a balancing act with regards to the unequal manner in which, you know, the Marriages Act has actually has been in operation for quite some time, which discriminated others within the same society. So through that, there has been a change of the law. Another act was passed as a result of that. Thus, there are multiple or rather a number of ways in which laws can be challenged other than court cases. Obviously, the society can actually be outraged by certain conducts or laws stating that, no, this law cannot be applicable, especially in a democratic society, which is couched in terms of the Constitution, that this law will be invalid because of this and this, but the reasons have to be constitutionally bound, not necessarily just a deep feeling of, you know, how one feels that they're being treated unfairly, especially looking at the broader societal impact that may have.
0: There's a comment here, and you'll have about 45 seconds to respond, but the comment says, the Bill of Rights are the foundation of lawlessness in this country, and they're not providing context, but I would imagine it's possibly things like a death penalty and certain things like that. And somebody's also correcting me, or rather giving an answer here, saying Mississippi only ratified the 13th Amendment in 2013. It's not to say that they had slavery in place. It was the last state to do so. But even so, 2013 feels like yesterday. But yes, advocate, to the person who says the Bill of Rights are a foundation of lawlessness.
1: Okay, I wouldn't agree with that submission. I understand that, you know, because of the rights that we have and how some may abuse the entitlement of having a right, may make the Bill of Rights feel like it is a document that is there only, you know, in paper and cannot be realized for everyone. As I've mentioned, every right comes with a limitation. Most have embedded in limitations in them, and not every right necessarily in the Bill of Rights. Say, for example, the right to dignity. Everybody should have the right to dignity, which is one of the cornerstones of the Constitution, and equality, which is also in Section 9 of the Constitution, which also is reinforced by the Popular Act. So without having these rights, one would not necessarily...

0: you know, enjoy their place in society, especially given the past that we came from, where there were no rights entirely to speak of for certain groups in society, in such a way that it created a vastly unequal society. That's the rationale behind rights and where they come from. And if one would have regard to Advocate Mutaitovi's book on the land and how, you know, the Freedom Charter was amongst the first, you know, rather the first documents to actually entail the Bill of Rights and the rationale behind protecting the citizens of South Africa embedded in there, as opposed to going to the Magna Carta, which although originated most of the rights that we know, and most of them are in the Bill of Rights.
1: So, Advocate, what I'm going to do, fortunately, we do have a series. Let's see if we can schedule you in again next week to pick up on this conversation in our series, and maybe it is unpacking the Bill of Rights and what the Constitution has to say to measure things against when we talk about how laws are created in South Africa. Thank you so much, Advocate, for your time.
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5: Time for us to talk psychological wellness for this week. And today we are looking at the topic of what happens if you are a parent, you raise your kids, they're all grown up now, and they love you. So this is quite important. Your children love you, but they seem to have no use for you. There was a letter written by a 70-year-old who said they realized that their children are not perhaps, they don't have any use for them, for their mother in their life, and how to deal with that feeling. And I asked the question, if maybe you are a parent in a similar position, you've raised your kids, you love your kids, and they love you, but they don't really involve you in parts of their lives. Or maybe you are the child in this instance where you love your parent, but you don't really see a need to involve them in parts of your life. Let us know on 011-883-0702. Send us an SMS on 31702 or WhatsApp us on 072-702-1702. Joined on the line by a resident clinical psychologist, Dr. Kosi Chiane. Dr. Chiane, good morning.
6: Hey, good morning to you.
5: Hello, hello. So we are talking about, I guess one of our, well, no, this is our foundational relationship. The relationship you have with your parents, with your primary caregiver is kind of foundational and often shapes.
6: The primordial relationship.
5: Yes. It's often the relationship that also shapes other relationships. But in this instance, this is a parent kind of, I guess, lamenting how things have worked out. And she says, after 7 decades of living, I've discovered that being deeply loved by your children and being genuinely needed by them are two heartbreakingly different things. My son calls every Sunday at 4 p.m. You could set your watch by it. The conversation follows a script we've both memorized. How's your health? Good. How's work? Busy. How are the kids? Growing fast. After exactly 15 minutes, he finds a reason to go. I've started timing it. Last week, I tried to tell him about the mockingbird that's been visiting my garden and how it imitates my neighbor's car alarm perfectly. That's nice, Mom, he said, already distracted. I could hear his real life happening in the background, the life where I'm a box to check, not a person to know. What breaks my heart isn't the brevity of these calls, is that he thinks they're enough. He believes he's being a good son. And by modern standards, perhaps he is. He calls, he visits on holidays, he ensures I have what I need. By needing and wanting, but needing and wanting are different things. And what I want, he can't imagine I still desire to be relevant, to contribute, to matter in ways that go beyond existing, which is so interesting. Often we think of the parent-child relationship in that, so parents must raise their kids. They must prepare their kids for to live independently of them and even to live without them, because death and taxes are certainly two certainties in life. And so, but here for the mom, that's not enough to have just that kind of, that caregiver role to have raised their kids isn't enough. She wants more than that. And I guess it also comes back to this idea, which we talk about all the time, we're these social relational beings. And so even parents sort of have needs of their children, the children they raise.
6: Yeah. So, I mean, it's such a touching story, right? And I just couldn't help but feel on both sides of this equation. And it's a very interesting relationship. You know, if we look at kind of like, you know, if you look at the, what do they call it? The caterpillar becoming the butterfly, right? If we look at that life cycle that, you know, at conception and during pregnancy, there's this fusion between the mom and the unborn, the growing, the developing baby, and birth becomes our first separation, right? And and the infant, you know, is born into the world as a helpless, dependent being. And what is growth? Definition of growth is, you know, incremental levels of detachment. And if we look at that life cycle, it starts off with complete dependence and then growing levels of independence. And then later on, there's interdependence, right, where the kids are grown up enough to kind of stand on their own, and but they still have this, you know, mom can take the kids too, and mom still has this role to play. And then at some point, it kind of feels like, and particularly here, you know, there's a reversal of these roles, and there's a reverse dependence where generally then the parents are growing old and older, and they then are now, the relationship changes where the parents are now dependent on their offspring for their own, you know, life and support and sustenance and so on. And this is where we kind of are sitting, where there's a kind of a misalignment here, where she's saying, you know, there's the gift of parenting, then there's the burden of parenting. She talks about all the things that she has done. And, you know, and importantly, the things that she's had to give up in order to be the present mom, who's been the nurturer, who's taught them different recipes and so on. And then the irony and dilemma of disposability.
5: Right. And it's interesting because she says, I guess on paper, he's a good son. He checks in, he calls, he visits. And I guess he would say, well, you know, I have my own life. Because in many ways, that's kind of what you hope your kids will do. You are raising them to be independent of you at some point and build their own life.
6: Leave the nest. And that's the definition of good parenting. When your children can leave the nest. I mean, I remember seeing, as I'm speaking now, a picture of these eagles that were nesting in Central Park in New York. And what the mother does is that she comes under the nest and she pulls it. She clutches it with her talons and pulls it for them to learn to fly. Pushes them off the nest for them to find out who they are and to jump into the world and fly. And this is exactly what parenting is about. It is about children being able to leave the nest, find their own footing, and thrive in life.
5: Yeah.
6: And yet, within that is the dilemma of, then what does it mean for me as the parent?
5: Yeah, and it's, sure, it's interesting. She says, part of the letter also says, after 32 years teaching high school English, I understand narrative structure. I know that every story needs conflict resolution growth, but what do you do when you've been written out of the story, when you've become the background character mentioned occasionally, but never essential to the plot? And it kind of reminds me of the ways in which sometimes parents speak about their empty nest, where your children are kind of the center of everything. The school run, the lunch boxes, the homework, the uniform, the extramurals. Mm. Kids kind of set the tone for so much of a parent's life in like that first 18 years. But then at some point, they leave. And so parents suddenly, even with married couples, suddenly see each other for the first time in like 18 years. Because the thing we used to be organized around, or, you know, for the first time in 20 years, if you know, is no longer there. This kind of thing that tied us together, that dictated our time, our cadence, how we spent our time is now gone. And now we are left with each other. And if you're a single parent, maybe now you're just left by yourself after all this time, kind of putting in effort, money, you know, emotional, mental resources into raising your children. And so I imagine that's quite traumatic as well. That realization that they're all grown up and you're happy for them, but they have a whole new life now. You are not the center anymore.
6: And I mean, it's quite a thing. It's quite a difficult position. And I'm not saying it's true for everyone. Of course, nothing about human beings is true of everyone all the time. And it'd be great to hear people's experiences on this. But I wondered as I read through that story, and as you're rightfully saying, I wondered, do fathers feel it in the same way, or is this particular to the mother-child relationship, and are dads positioned differently?
5: Yeah.
6: Or do dads, you know, feel the same thing? And I'd love to hear, you know, from fathers, how they are positioned in this. Because, of course, you know, mom is the quintessential parent in the sense that the child is formed within the mom's body. So there's something very, you know, primary and very primordial about that relationship. And therefore, you know, the feeling of this child leaving her body is the first, very, very pronounced, or maybe even in being inhabited by this human being. So there's a very palpable, it's there. There's no ignoring it. There's no secondariness to it. It's very real. And the child leaving her body, the pain, and yet, you know, you see parents giving, women giving birth, and then they're crying. This is like the most beautiful moment, and they've just had the most painful experience of their bodies have had to go through and endure in giving birth. And yet there's something so special about that, that they cry and say they experience something, a love they have never experienced. And so we can sense, we can kind of, you know, resonate and empathize with the intensity of this relationship and how their lives are then defined around that. And there's an interesting other dynamic that came into this. I came across a concept called mummification.
5: Right.
6: Which is about how women's identities in particular are then, you know, centered around this role of being a mother.
5: Right.
6: Before she is now herself, this becomes her primary identity. And I know, ngesiZulu, you know, you often hear couples, a husband would call the wife magas banban.
5: Right.
6: So now this is her identity. This person who may have been called baby, my love, honey, or by her first name. Now suddenly her role changes. It evolves into mother of so-and-so, and that becomes the identity through which they are known.
5: Mm-hmm.
6: And therefore it makes sense that it would feel so, it would be so palpable and close to the skin when this role changes.
5: Yeah.
6: And it would become kind of an existential crisis for her, and in the way that this mother is certainly communicating here.
5: Yeah.
6: And I love the word, the mummification, because this is something, if you think about, I mean, and my first knowledge of this word, mummifying, when they talk about this Egypt, in Egypt, these bodies that were found in the Egypt caves and pyramids and so on, the mummification.
5: Right.
6: And it is that this preservation, and there's just something about being frozen in time, the fusion with, which is such a palpable analogy, parallel and metaphor for what mothering certainly means in a woman's life, to the extent that it is, their identity is fused into this. And therefore, it feels like an abandonment. It feels like a betrayal. It's irony. And the price that women pay, if we think about, you know, having to give up their jobs, for example, in order to be the present mom and so on. And the kind of punishment that they then have to experience because they are out of the workspace, and then, you know, men get on and so on. And I'm not saying this as a man-bashing kind of conversation, but I'm just saying this mummification and how then now it feels like a peripheralization or, you know, it's like I've like chewing gum. You've become redundant. You've become disposable. Your usefulness has expired is what we are hearing very palpably from this letter.
5: Yeah. WhatsApp messenger says, good morning, Gogs and the doctor. This topic is rather triggering. I've just realized that I've become an option for my kids, and that's signed as Nonny. And I guess to the point that you were saying that realizing that, I guess, this relationship, right, that starts with kind of this, you know, 9-10 months of pregnancy and then the birth and then the bonding and all of that, it changes once your kids are older. And I guess that kind of jarring that we don't have that anymore.
6: Yes.
5: You're not my little baby. You're a whole person that's created a whole life, and I have a particular role. Even if, and I'm happy for you, but even if it hurts me, you know, there's kind of, and it feels like there is that sort of dichotomy for some parents that I'm very happy that you have a life. I'm just really sad I don't have kind of an active role in that particular life.
6: Yeah, and she puts it so poignantly when she says, the person who teaches them to walk doesn't get to decide where they go.
5: Yes.
6: Once they learn to walk, they are free. And I mean, there's just so much a beauty and pain in that. It reminds me of, you know, one of the Rumi in the Prophet, when talks about, you know, though your children come from you, they are not of you. They come through you, in a way, are a conduit, a transport. And I mean, I don't mean to be really disrespectful and dismissive about that. Like, they are here to be themselves through you, not for you. And this is where we've spoken about this, and I've said this, you know, to say that children have a responsibility to disappoint their parents because they have to find out who they are for themselves. While parents have, with their best intentions, might want this for them, but they have to find out who they are because they come through their parents, but not for them. And even this is kind of the reversal of that, because if you hear from what she's saying, talks about the road to hell is paved with good intentions, because she's saying it's not like we've got a toxic relationship or tensions, anything. This is my son is a good son. He's doing everything that, you know, anybody would say. But it's in the nuances of that. It is in the misalignment between what she needs and what he gives. And it certainly sounds like there's a gap here. There's a conversation that's not happening, where they are, against their best intentions, are not meeting each other's needs, relational needs. And therefore, you know, that's a big, it becomes quite a big missing link in who we are as social relational beings.
5: We have another message here as well. It says, good morning, Gogs and Dr. Gianne. I am Jose from Attridgeville. I, for one, live with my mother, but I have accepted that I no longer have a mother and never really had one. She behaves like a teenager inside a 63-year-old body. They end the message by saying, it doesn't bother me. So interesting there, this idea that I don't have a mother. They're not filling that role, and so I consider myself without one.
6: It's deep, because he's not saying I no longer have, because if that were the case, there's something to be said about, you know, I have flown off the nest, I don't need as much mothering, even though I have, my mother is still alive. We have a relationship that has moved, that has evolved from one of me being dependent to one of independence and perhaps interdependence, which means there's a healthy relationship between them. But he or she's saying, I never have or had a mother. So I had someone who gave birth to me, but it seems the message is that there wasn't a mothering, which is relational, a mothering relationship where it is more like a functional, she gave birth to me, but we never bonded, which is, you know, the mother-child relationship. There wasn't that essence that felt like I'm at home, I am being mothered by this woman, as opposed to this is the woman who gave birth to me.
5: Yeah.
6: There's this nest has been empty, it sounds like.
5: And of course,
6: not just an emptying now.
5: Even with, I think parenting is such an interesting thing in that you can do too little and you can do too much.
6: Mm.
5: So you can do too little to prepare your kids to leave the nest. And then you can do, and so they can leave the nest early. Or they don't leave the nest. And even that's bad. Kids who are kind of enmeshed with their parents.
6: Yes.
5: Kids who act as the other parent. Particularly if, you know, the parent is a single parent, that parentification of children. So it's just like, it feels as if it's parenting is this very delicate thing. And even if you try to do your best, there's a very high chance you're not going to get it right. Your child may still be in therapy talking about you because of just how, like that line of
6: the hit and miss.
5: Yeah.
6: The prospects for a hit and miss are very high.
5: Yes.
6: And that lays the foundation for later relationships, of course.
5: Yeah.
6: You know, the attachment relationship lays the foundation for later relationships. But I mean, also this person is saying she's 63 and, you know, there's something perhaps that says, was she ready for this role of being a mother?
5: Mm.
6: Or was this a role that landed? She wasn't ready for it and she couldn't kind of perhaps postpone or create space in who she is as a person for the responsibility of also being a mother. And therefore, this child didn't feel mothered at all. And maybe this child was a burden and mom had other priorities in life. And as she says, is it a he, right? He says she's 63 and kind of living her life. And there's a way in which it's great that she has a life outside of you. However, it feels like this child is feeling abandoned, whereas in this letter, it's the mother who feels abandoned.
5: Right.
6: So this is the sensitivity, the vulnerability, the fragility of human relationships, because with our best intentions, it could still be a hit and miss.
5: Yeah. Laura says on WhatsApp, all my children make me feel loved and I am so lucky at 78. That, you know, the thing that this mother in this particular story wanted is exactly what Laura is describing.
6: Yes. And this is when we often talk about the good enough mother, but we also are wanting to talk about the good enough relationship where each are able to fill each other's cup and are meeting each other and meeting each other's needs for reciprocity. The challenge is when there's too much, because sometimes it can be smothering when parents do not let go. And, you know, it then creates tensions between them perhaps and their child, or it's fine for them and the child, but it may be a problem for the other partner, either the wife or the husband.
5: Right.
6: And there isn't the necessary separation and cleaving to the primary relationship they need to form with their own partner. So,
5: And I mean, we all know stories of kind of parents who struggle to kind of create that independence for their kids.
6: Yes.
5: They become very involved in their personal lives, in their relationships. And so, again, this kind of this risk of hit and miss is quite high with parenting.
6: It feels like we are lucky to get it right.
5: Yeah.
6: Because, you know, there isn't a clear formula. Each one has its own nuances, you know, to the point we've made this before, that no two children born of the same man and woman have the same parents.
5: Yeah.
6: Right? Mm. And I'm still curious to hear from a father's perspective whether there is that same intensity as is being described by the mother or is this, you know, what this concept of mummification talks about? Is there perhaps a corresponding deadification of the father-child relationship, or in the father-child relationship?
5: Yeah, and it's interesting, we got a WhatsApp message that said, interesting talk about mothers and sons. I wonder if she has a daughter and feels the same. Because I guess it also matters if you have just the one child, more than one child. I think that would also have an impact on kind of how,
6: yes.
5: I guess, how sidelined, for lack of a better word, she would feel if it's just one child, or it's one of your kids, but the other kids include you. So that is an interesting message.
6: Dynamic, yeah. Mm. Yeah, and there's kind of in that message a kind of a hope that at least the daughter, the mother-daughter relationship would perhaps mitigate that, because perhaps it's understandable with the son that he has to start another family, but there's kind of a sense in which there's some form of continuity, or at least an expectation of some form of continuity in the mother-daughter relationship. But I think she does refer to the mother-daughter relationship, where she's trying to share her recipes, and, you know, and her daughter says, you know, can find those recipes online or something to that effect.
5: Yeah.
6: Right. So still there's a sense of that disposability in both her children. And this is where perhaps there's something to be said about them learning too much, being too independent to the point that they have phased you out of the equation, so to speak.
5: Yeah. Sure. As always, Dr. Gianni, great chatting to you. Thank you so much for your time.
6: Quite a topic. Yeah. Thank you so much, Googs.
5: Thank you very much. That's our resident clinical psychologist, Dr. Kosi Gianni.
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7: With a wrap of your Eyewitness News, I'm Eloise Pretorius. The Umkhonto we Sizwe party has filed a motion of no confidence against President Cyril Ramaphosa. This follows a constitutional court ruling ordering Parliament to establish an impeachment inquiry against the president. The court ruled in favour of the application brought by the EFF and ATM to have Parliament's handling of Ramaphosa's Pala Pala scandal declared unlawful. The matter relates to Parliament's 2022 decision not to adopt the Section 89 panel report, which found the President may have violated his oath of office in connection with the 2020 theft of foreign currency on his farm. Eskom says it is battling to restore electricity in areas affected by power outages as severe weather and infrastructure damage persist. It says extreme heavy rainfall in the Oudtshoorn area near Meiringspoort is hampering restoration efforts. The utility adds that waterlogged ground and inaccessible roads are further delaying progress. Spokesperson in the Western Cape, Carl Cookson, says teams also faced a setback near Plettenberg Bay after several conductors were stolen overnight. Meanwhile, the Cape of Good Hope SPCA is urging pet owners to keep their pets indoors during these adverse weather conditions. The Western Cape province has been battered by heavy rains and damaging winds, which also pose a risk to the livelihoods of animals. Spokesperson Belinda Abrams says first responders are on high alert and have loaded their vehicles with animal feed, blankets, wetsuits and other emergency supplies. The World Health Organization has assured the people of Tenerife that the risk to them from the arriving cruise ship hit by the deadly hantavirus outbreak was low. The Dutch-flagged cruise ship has docked to evacuate 150 people on board. Three passengers from the vessel have died, while others have fallen sick with a rare disease, which usually spreads among rodents. Let's take a look at your Monday morning weather forecast. Clear skies are expected in Gauteng, Vereeniging Johannesburg 15, Pretoria 19. Heavy rain showers continue in Cape Town, where a high of 17 degrees is expected. That is a wrap of your Eyewitness News.
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8: One of the big changes you've seen in our society is where we get our electricity from. And if you drive to certain parts of the Eastern Cape and the Western Cape, people blessed with lots of wind, you will see windmills dotted all over the place. And I don't just mean a kind of farm windmill that's drawing water out in the Karoo. I mean something bigger, something grander, something a little bit more modern. And for the first time, I find myself sitting across the table from someone who's actually in that business. Linda Mbena Ulugunju is the founder and CEO of the DLA Energy Resources Group. Linda, good evening. Thanks so much for coming in tonight.
9: Thanks for having me, Stephen.
8: It's a fascinating industry you're in. It's a huge business. It's changing dramatically. It's international. In South Africa, it's growing, I think, quite quickly. How on earth did you get into it in the first place?
9: So, good question. I happened to be a student in Scotland in Aberdeen. I'd gotten a scholarship after I graduated from the University of Cape Town to study further. And the idea was to study oil and gas law because I thought about resources. What can I do differently in the country? But at the time, oil and gas was facing a downward turn. So I ended up doing international commercial law, but focused on the oil and gas sector. But when I tried to look for a job, a part-time job in the oil and gas sector, I couldn't find anything. And at the time, Aberdeen was developing its first offshore wind farm. Mm. And I got involved in that project. And ironically, that's the project that Donald Trump opposed, if you remember, circa 2007.
8: Yes. Wasn't that the way of his golf course or something?
9: Yes, it was. He hated it. He said they look hideous. So unlike you who says you find them peaceful and beautiful, he hated the sight of them. And I was involved in the project team that was developing that. So that's why I cut my teeth. And at the time, South Africa is having issues with electricity. We're having the rolling blackouts, which we now know as load shedding. And I said to myself, what are we actually doing about renewable energy in South Africa and how can I get involved? So came back to South Africa, worked for an American law firm that was involved in the power sector, but they were doing deals outside of South Africa because we just didn't have the legislative framework in which to do renewables. And we started then advising the Department of Energy at that phase as a law firm and then advising some clients into what was South Africa's first IPP program, which is Independent Power Producer Program. And that's how I cut my teeth from a project finance perspective as a project finance lawyer. And then I say to myself, I'm tired of sitting on this side of the table. I've always been entrepreneurial. I want to be a developer. And how I then got started is quite cheeky. I Googled who are the best engineers in this space in South Africa. I literally Googled it and wrote them an email and said, this is how I'm going to save you $22 million in legal fees if you allow me come into your company, run your legal department, but also have an opportunity to raise funds to buy an equity stake in your projects. And they agreed.
8: I bet they didn't give you $22 million to do it.
9: No, they did not. I was poorly paid, but it was where I cut my teeth and gained fantastic experience.
8: I want to talk about the grandeur of these things. So I see them in a distance. I've never been close to one. What are they like up close? I kind of have, I mean, I feel it must be looking at my teenage son at the moment. You're going to get a crick in your neck because they're so tall.
9: Slightly taller than your teenage son. But if you look at the studio that we're in, I would say from that wall to that wall, you can actually fit people inside.
8: So it's like a tree. You can go inside.
9: You can go inside because most of the some of the equipment is in there. Very, very tall. Ours is in an odd place in South Africa. I heard you mentioning Western Cape and Eastern Cape. We're in Da'ar, in the Northern Cape.
8: Da'ar.
9: In the desert.
8: The center of the country.
9: We are. And I'm very proud of that because we're the first wind farm there where people never thought there was wind resource. And ours happens to be the highest performing in South Africa. And it's the largest in South Africa. Well, there are more being built, so we're not going to be the largest for long. But yeah, powering over 250,000 homes.
8: Sure. And how much electricity in something I can understand? So what's something like that? Just that one produce?
9: Our total capacity is 244 megawatts. So it's two wind farms, 100 megawatts and 144 megawatts.
8: And how many windmills? So each windmill, how many do they produce?
9: So there's 67 in one of them, and then there's 90 in the other one, if I'm correct. But yeah, so 67 and 90, they're two separate locations. And in terms of a number that people can understand, think about it powering 250,000 homes, domestic homes.
8: Sure.
9: Yeah.
8: So each windmill is generating how many watts? So they each
9: like 1.5 megawatts.
8: Yeah. So 1,500 watts.
9: Yeah.
8: And in Da'ar, if you'd said to me there's renewable power in Da'ar, I would have presumed it would be a solar panel.
9: There's a lot of solar in Da'ar.
8: Yeah. And obviously the big advantage wind has is that the sun doesn't shine at night.
9: Yes. And that's the beauty of it, right, is that it does add on. It's complementary to those who have the solar. So typically when you're doing a hybrid system, you have a combination of wind, solar, as well as then a fuel-powered source, especially for your large industrials that require electricity for heavy machinery and lifting, etc.
8: So, okay, you said you can go inside one of these things. Yeah. Now, I fully believe that. Can you go to the top of it?
9: You can, because you have to. So when the technicians are painting the blades, so one of the key things people don't understand is that wind farms, unfortunately, do lead to bird mortality at times and bat mortality. So you have to put in deterrents to make sure that the birds don't fly into the wind farms and to the windmills. So the technicians go in there to, one, maintain the wind turbines themselves, but also to paint. So you do actually have technicians that work on these. Obviously, they're not spinning at the time. They're off when you're having your operations and maintenance schedule.
8: So the big blades get painted?
9: Yes.
8: How do you do that?
9: Wow, that's a very
8: Do you wait for it to come to the bottom?
9: No, the guys actually they work. There's they climb up the and then they're in harnesses and safety gear, and that's how they get painted. But it's and huge cranes to be used to be able to access that. It's quite a huge job to do that, and quite a costly one that runs in the millions. But yeah, they do that.
8: So the thing about this model, and this is where the finance technical stuff starts to come in, is that you have to put the money in up front. I presume you borrow it from someone. You have to, and then a lot of the capital cost is up front. You get nothing until you generate electricity.
9: Absolutely.
8: Right? So when you're doing, so once you've done that, I'm going to come to how you do that in a moment, but once you've done that, is it just a kind of relatively low maintenance cost and it just generates electricity until something goes wrong with it? Or is the maintenance quite high?
9: Which is fantastic. That's a good question. So most of the money you spend is during the construction period, right, on your EPC.
8: What's an EPC?
9: Engineering, procurement and construction. Okay. So when you're doing the building phase. On your O&M, you have your preventative and corrective maintenance. And if you've done a proper job by choosing the right equipment supplier and right engineering, it's a low maintenance facility where you can predict the O&M cost for the next 20-year period. So often we enter into 20-year contracts with our off-takers, meaning your buyer, and you have to factor in that cost in your financial model on what you're going to spend on operations and maintenance. And why that's a critical point that you're raising is that a lot of people talk about these jobs that are created by renewable energy, and I also need to be very realistic about what that looks like because it is a high-tech industry. So during construction, you can hire between 3,000 people depending on the size of your plant. But once you get to operations and maintenance, you don't need that many people because remember, if you have done your job properly, the thing runs itself, except that you need a few engineers, maintenance guys, and a few warehouse people. So therefore, we need to then think about how we upskill local communities to be able to take up those high-value jobs. Because remember, most of the construction work is low-skilled labor or medium-skilled labor, and we don't have enough, especially unemployed youth women participating in the operations and maintenance phase of the plant. And that's why we started the DLO Skills Initiative to address just that point.
8: I mean, what job, what opportunities are available? Because, I mean, you talk about cleaning. Now, I wouldn't want to be one of the people who has to climb the thing, but I know that there are people with stronger stomachs than me. But there would be a course you could do, and I presume after that, a sort of technical qualification that allows you to do that.
9: They're various. So depending on the technology, and I'll use something more simple than a wind farm because it can get a bit more technical. Like, I mean, there's wind turbine maintenance teams, right? And that gets a bit costly. I mean, one of the cheapest costs there is like 100,000 rand, which isn't very accessible to many South Africans. But we have courses, especially if you're talking about low-skilled labor, but that can generate you an income, which is the solar panel cleaning. We assist and sponsor students to learn that technical qualification. So it's an accredited course with QCTO and the EWCT, etc. With that, they can actually become suppliers. And remember, these solar plants get cleaned at least, depending on where you are, twice a year. And there you can get a contract, something between 1 and 2 million rand, right? Depending on the size and scale as well. It's at least a foot in the door to get you started. And then you can sort of upskill and say, we want to do the electrical maintenance portion, et cetera, et cetera. But the other skills that no one really speaks about are the professional skills. We have a lot of professionals in South Africa that are not yet tapped into the sector. So your accountants is an example. And again, there we partnered with the EWCTA to sponsor people in finance to actually learn financial modeling as it relates to renewable energy sector, so project finance modeling, and even for entrepreneurs so that they're able to go out there and raise capital to actually participate in the sector.
8: So when you've got this thing up and running, what can go wrong? Can they get struck by lightning? What do you do during a storm?
9: Stephen, I suspect you actually know more about our sector than anyone else. One of the biggest headaches for us is lightning. So the lightning can strike and actually cause us so much damage that you have to stop operations.
8: Sure.
9: But the biggest
8: I mean, the thing's a giant lightning conductor.
9: It actually is. So lightning costs are huge for us, especially where we're located. So whenever there's a storm and lightning, we do feel the impact. Because remember, any downtime means you're not selling electricity and you're not generating any revenue. Remember that. The second thing that people don't think about, and again, the irony, is climate change. When you're no longer getting the wind speeds that were modeled when you first actually thought about having this wind farm in Dar. So a lot of people don't realize like climate change actually impacts these interventions for climate change.
8: When the wind gets too strong, can you, I don't know, anchor it? Can you tether it? Do you do something like that, or do you just sit back and generate more electricity?
9: You can, but it can also be dangerous, right? When when the wind is too much, it actually can cause damage to some of our turbines, and it has happened before. So that's another weather factor that impacts, you know, the technical function of the plant. And remembering this as well, even if you generate more electricity than what is contracted for, you're not really getting paid for that.
8: Yeah.
9: Because the contract is the contract.
8: Thanks, Eskom. I want to just understand a little bit of the science of it. Is you've got like a big propeller, so the turbine.
9: Yes.
8: It's got usually three blades, I think.
9: Yes, yes.
8: They're, what, 190 to 100 meters each? Yes. So the total length, when you factor the three in, is probably about 180 meters.
9: Yes.
8: Now, am I right that you've got this very finely engineered thing? It's like a blade. It's quite sharp.
9: Yes.
8: But the key thing is it has to be balanced.
9: Yes.
8: If you lose the balance slightly, it's what my 1982 Golf used to do when things were about to go badly wrong.
9: No, absolutely. And you've had it right. I don't know if you've ever seen any of those blades being transported. So we imported ours. Unfortunately, again, these are things we need to address in South Africa, local manufacturing and local production. But we imported ours from China. Just one blade took a big, long extended tractor with all the pulleys. It takes a long time to just even get these things down there. But more than that is also looking at how the power is then generated, which is what people don't understand. Okay, the wind blows, then what happens? There's actually a motor inside, a generator inside the turbine. Then when it turns, that's what generates the electricity that goes down to your substation, then ends up in people's homes. Yeah.
8: I mean, it's like a rowing machine at a gym.
9: Exactly.
8: It's the same mechanism.
9: Exactly.
8: Or an old dynamo on a bicycle to get a light going. We're talking to Linda Mabena Ulagunjuk, the founder and CEO of the DLO Energy Resources Group. Everything you wanted to know about electricity and windmills. So, Linda, we've talked, I think, about the fun stuff. We need to talk about the paperwork. And one of the things you have to do to get this up and running is you need to borrow the money. You need to get the thing built. You need to, I think in the space they used to call it financial close. Mm. And that was often, you know, government, someone would hand out these contracts. But you had to get financial close, and that was the hard part.
9: So the fundraising portion is hard and easy, depending. Mm. And I'll tell you why, because there's not a shortage. So we live in a very capitalized market in South Africa. There's a lot of domestic capital here to fund projects internally. And we've got strong DFIs, which are your development finance institutions, your IDCs, your DBSAs, your PICs. So funding senior debt is usually the easy part of the equation if the project is good and it's got good sponsors, meaning the people around the table that are developing the project are reputable, they've got a track record, they know what they're doing. So banks normally want to lend to those people. Where it becomes challenging in a country like ours where there is a transformational agenda is that you are then bringing in new entrants like myself, black women, black people, black economic empowerment forms a key part of this infrastructure spend. And you're having to raise quite large equity checks. And as we all know, there's a shortage always of equity, not a shortage of debt. And where you are dealing with equity, you're dealing with very highly priced checks. So one of the key things I learned early on in my career is that I'm going to have to find a way to generate an income outside of waiting for a dividend payment.
8: Yes.
9: So I say to myself, I looked at the financial model, and this is why we offer that training on financial models to entrepreneurs, because I don't want them to make the same mistakes that I did, which is I looked at who gets paid first and when in the project. Once you understand that, then you know how to position yourself accordingly in the ecosystem to say, okay, I need to make sure that I'm first in line for a check and I'm not just sitting in these BE transactions where you may or may not get a dividend, right? So I made sure that I created a company that adds value. And I always negotiate for operational involvement. I don't believe in just holding shares where there is no knowledge, understanding of the business function or the operations. So I made sure we have engineers on ground that are billing. I made sure that we're involved somehow in the asset management. I made sure that we're involved. If my background is a lawyer, if there's any structuring advisory, we are involved in every part of the transaction so that we're not sitting and waiting for dividends, which you can wait 5 years. And when you do, because you're so highly leveraged, you're only getting a trickle. And that's another thing that people don't realize. You may be in a 5 billion rand transaction, and as a shareholder, you're probably only getting 100,000 because that's servicing. That's servicing the equity check. And that's a very honest conversation we need to start having in this country about black economic empowerment. And I always say, you need to follow the money. And where black entrepreneurs who are genuinely entrepreneurial get disadvantages, that even if you have co-developed, which is the case in my situation, the projects along with your partners, your shares are marked as black economic empowerment shares. And that means you are not able to sell or have access to market as your white counterparts.
8: Oh, some of the court cases around that have been very, very complex. How do you see the power market changing over the next few years? You, I presume, have got more, dare I say, windmills are in the pipeline if they fit. You also have a lot of other renewable power coming through. I mean, Dar is a very good place for it. Do you think that that is going to lead to a lot more electricity being generated? And is that, please, Linda, say yes, going to make it cheaper?
9: Yes, because we're starting to see that we're in excess. If you watch the news or read the news, the Eskom CEO said we're starting to have surplus supply of power in South Africa. And remember, we used to be one of the mass exporters of power in the SADC region. And that was the sweet spot for Eskom when Eskom was Eskom. And I think it's starting to get it right slowly but surely. The biggest challenge we have in South Africa right now is we have a lot of projects that are stuck in the Eastern Cape, my home province. Has a lot of pipeline of projects, but there's no grid access. So if you don't have a place to evacuate the power, we're all dead in the water. So the biggest focus right now is on developing the national grid infrastructure through the private sector participation with government. The tender went out. But again, I have to say this, as South Africans, we need to start asking the questions in these large procurement schemes that we have as a country. How are we benefiting locally? How are we making sure that local players are having a key role? And I'll give a simple example. When Eskom procures, right, it procures from OEMs. Most of those OEMs are from overseas, in particular China and Europe, right? If you're a local player and say, I want to create a testing machine for commissioning, you don't stand a chance because the technical specifications in our procurement requirements from an Eskom don't make it possible for you as Stephen, the South African, to actually compete because it favors that overseas OEM. So we need to start having an honest conversation that us as taxpayers, if we're starting to spend this much on improving our grid infrastructure, what allocation is coming locally to South African manufacturers? Because that's the sweet spot for creating jobs in this country.
8: It's such an interesting field that you're in. Thank you so much for coming in and explaining it to us. I really do appreciate it. Linda Mabena Ulugunju is the founder and CEO of the DLO Energy Resources Group. Everything you wanted to know, you probably wanted to know a little bit more, to be honest, about the energy and windmill business.
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10: So, as you know, Listener's Choice is all about getting you to just be in alliance with us when it comes to creating the content of the show. So this is an opportunity for you to be the co-creators of the show. So if there's something you want us to talk about, it could be anything, right? Anything you want us to talk about, maybe something we haven't sufficiently discussed on the show, or maybe it's a conversation we didn't touch at all, or we touched but not sufficiently. Maybe it is something you want to understand better and you want an expert who can come and take questions from you as listeners about that specific subject matter. All you have to do is send me an email on cm@702.co.za with what you're proposing we should discuss. So today we are discussing the Hunter virus because one of our listeners has asked that we bring in an expert who can share information about the virus. Remember, we had that cruise ship passenger that was rushed to and died at a Johannesburg hospital. And then we were told of this rare virus, which sounds so distant, almost unfamiliar. But as global travel increases and outbreaks pop up in unexpected places, diseases once considered rare can quickly enter everyday conversation. So what exactly is this Hunter virus? How is it transmitted? How serious is it? And should you be concerned, right? We've been told that this is not something to panic about, but it is something to understand. And that's what we're trying to do this morning. Professor Lucille Bloomberg is an infectious diseases specialist from the NICD who's going to guide us through this conversation. But if you've got your own specific questions you want answered, please, WhatsApps on 072-702-1702. You can call as well on 011-883-0702. Professor Blumberg, thank you so much for making time. Good morning.
11: Good morning. Thank you for inviting me.
10: Let's begin with the basics. When we talk about this Hunter virus, what exactly is it and why are we hearing more about it now?
11: So it's a virus that we don't normally see in Africa. It's not been identified in our rodents, but it is well described in rodents in other continents, South America, the Americas, in Asia, and also in Europe. And this particular one was likely related to travel in South America, particularly Argentina and Chile. And so it's actually quite a rare occurrence for this to be an outbreak. Generally, it does not spread from person to person.
10: And without getting into, of course, patient specifics, what does a case like the one in the news tell us about how these infections can actually occur?
11: Well, first of all, this was reported from a cruise ship. It was on a cruise in the Antarctic and was identified as a cluster of cases of severe respiratory infection. In respiratory infection on a cruise ship is not unusual. And it's mostly common causes of respiratory illness, influenza, common colds. We know we had COVID, but that's not here. And it's sometimes Legionella, which is a bacteria that's found in water systems. So you get it in where there's air conditioning, sometimes other areas where perhaps things are not cleaned out well. So it seemed that at the initial stages that Legionella or influenza was the most likely cause. And Hunter which was identified very quickly in South Africa. I think we did very well. Was not, you know, top of the list or even second on the list.
10: Mm. Go ahead, Prof.
11: Yeah. So they, you know, quite a lot of older people travel on cruise ships, and underlying illness, diabetes, heart, lung, you know, chronic problems are not unusual. So severe illness, even in passengers, is not something, you know, that is unexpected. So sometimes it just takes a little bit of time to put quite small pieces together and say, you know,

0: I've always been around food. And I also started cooking at a very young age as well. So even though she used to host, but she also, you know, was not around at times when I was at home and I had to cook something. So that happened at least when I was in primary school. And I tried things out since then. By grade 10, I had already been, you know, have had cooked a few dishes.
1: Was there a specific moment that made you say, oh, I definitely want to do this? Or was it something that just felt like you can't see yourself doing anything else?
0: Well, I think for me, it has always been a passion to eat.
1: Listen.
0: As well, you know, so.
1: I love that you say that.
0: So, I also enjoyed other people's food, like Bo Anti, Bo Koko.
1: Yes.
0: And whenever we had to visit other relatives or friends of my mom's or the society setting that my mom attended, I would then get an opportunity to sample.
1: Yes.
0: I don't have any, you know, specific, you know, moment, that I could pick on. I don't have a moment that I could pick on, but yeah, but rather than the passion for following food.
1: On your side, Bruce, what was your journey with food like? Like, where did it all begin and when did it become serious?
2: Okay, on my side, to be honest, it started when I was very young. I was staying with my grandma before she passed on. I used to like cook things like eggs, you know, omelets, things like that. So that's when I actually saw what I need to do when I'm grown up.
1: Yes.
2: Yeah.
1: Yes. And what about cooking was the thing that made you happy? Was it, you know, some people enjoy the part where they experiment, they can take ingredients and turn it into something. Other people love to see the faces of people tasting their food. What is your thing that you love?
2: Okay, so my thing that I like I said, I started cooking using eggs. So I can actually mix any other ingredient with eggs, and it's going to be nice.
1: So eggs are basically your base for everything now, more lifing, because you like eggs.
2: This is why I love pastry a lot.
1: Yes. Oh, man. Okay, we're going to find out more about how Mhlabeni Studio came about when we come back. 011-883-0702, the WhatsApp line, 072-702-1702.
3: 702.
4: Food feature.
1: 20 minutes after 1 o'clock, and we continue with our food feature right here in 702 Afternoons as we chat Mhlabeni Studio with Chef Charles Muntsiwa, who is founder and food director at Mhlabeni Studio, as well as executive chef Bruce Keswa. 011-883-0702 and the WhatsApp line 072-702-1702 to be a part of this conversation. Chef, just in terms of, you know, after your formal training and education, did you already have a vision in mind of what you wanted it to be at the end, or was it for you just, let me just get my skills together, get kabona kopile?
0: A mixture of both. I was fortunate to have a few mentors. The one who is already late, an icon in the industry, Chef Semi Mashile, has sort of, you know, was the guide in the structure that I had to put from the word go. You know, in terms of how to navigate the industry after school.
1: And once you now started going into the industry, what type of places did you work at to get your hours in, let me say, of practice? Or did you go straight into doing your own thing?
0: No, definitely not.
1: Because I was going to say, you are a brave brother.
0: No.

0: So I had a fair share of hotels that I worked in. My very first job was on a cruise ship, though.
1: Without the Hunter virus, though.
0: Without that. Yeah, back then we didn't have those. So so that was that. And then when I came back, I joined the same chef, same Mashile at Sunnyside Park Hotel. I was his sous chef, second in charge for his
1: You have
0: kitchen.
1: To be a Pitori person to know Sunnyside Park.
0: Well, this Sunnyside Park Hotel, this one is in Parktown.
1: It's a hotel. For real?
0: Yeah, the monumental one next to Joburg General. Yeah.
1: Oh my gosh.
0: Yeah, so I worked there and Chef Semi left. And
1: I even forgot that there was a hotel there. The one that you're speaking about.
0: Yes, yes, it's still there.
1: So I even forgot, because now Kuka Sunnyside, I'm like, Kidiloza Pitori.
0: Yes.
1: And what are some of the key takeouts that you took out from that experience where you say, okay, when I do my own thing, I need to make sure I do this or I need to make sure I don't do this?
0: Yeah, I think the main thing that I still carry still now is that technicality. I'm a very technical chef. So back then, Chef Semi worked under Chef Wolfgang Heyduk, who was German and very also skilled and technical orientated. So we were exposed to that. And I was exposed to that from a young age in my career.
1: Yes.
0: Till today, that's what I keep. A little bit of that influence as well was what I got when I worked with Chef Wandile Mabaso at, we started with SA Culinary Club.
1: Yes.
0: And then we then moved on to open Le Creatives.
1: Yes.
0: Also a very technical chef.
1: Strict. Wandile Strict, yes.
0: Yeah. He's a French kitchen orientated chef.
1: Yes.
0: So his kitchen and the way he runs his brigades are like that. I have similarities of that as well.
1: Well, look, let me first tell all of the listeners that I've lost track of how many food features I have had on this show.
0: Yes.
1: But of the however many, let's call it 100 and something that I've done, it was only one other African cuisine style that did fermented foods the way that you do. And I think when we are exposed to fermented foods, we often just think kimchi and things like that. And our minds have not yet been I don't want to say decolonized, but also decolonized in terms of looking at our own ingredients and our own things that we grow ourselves. And I would love for you to share with everybody just what the ethos of Mhlabeni Studio is, and then we chat a bit about the food.
0: Yeah. So Mhlabeni Studio is actually based at Limbro Studios. This is a village that holds a few very good, well-established artists, the likes of Themba Khumalo, the likes of Thokozani Mtiani, Mfundo Mtiani, Asanda Kupa, Lazy Hound Koka, Ndikumbule Nginambi, and so on. And shout out to those guys. But we are a studio that does food, and we are just like an artist studio.
1: Yes.
0: We just work with food. So we had a workshop a few years ago that was run by the late Pratami Jali, who's also an icon in the arts. This was a sculpture workshop, and that was my first time learning how to make sculptures.
1: Mm.
0: So, and I still do make sculptures, wood sculptures, and I use fire to create those sculptures.
1: Mm.
0: So while I was in this workshop, I started cleaning a patch of land that was next to us, which used to be an old nursery In Limpopo Park, Selwyn and Mila, very well-known nursery. So I started reworking that patch of land by hand. And long story short, we have a beautiful garden at the moment. Plants, botanicals are a close study that I've been on probably since 10 years ago. Learning plants, seeing, eating, cooking them, and then just like the general behavior of plants. So I have this garden next to the studio, and before the food is the garden. So very beautiful. They are scenic gardens. They also hold a lot of medicinal plants, and some of them is what you are having in your tea now, like the lemongrass. So we are a nature, clean, sustainable orientated food studio.
1: And I have to say, I'm going to share with everybody what the menu that we got to enjoy here was: a beef collagen soup, a chicken collagen soup, a plant-based collagen soup that has some okra in it. You've got Mhlabeni bread basket with the flavored butters that they brought for us, including a bread made from ding, basically, or sorghum. And then we had goat mabele, Mhlabeni mixed greens, soft hot body, Stampa Saldana Bay, muscle egusi sauce. And for dessert, we had a baobab crumpet, which had some goat cheese in. Listen. All of the flavors were just so fascinating. I love that the collagen soups are things that you just keep on the go. I did not get to taste my goat steak yet. I'm going to taste my goat steak.
0: Yes.
1: And I find it so fascinating what you found with the pairing of the different flavors. The thing that I mentioned earlier where I said I wouldn't normally order this is if I saw on a menu pickled cauliflower, I would not. I had it and it worked. It worked so beautifully in the dish.
0: Yeah.
1: It was just so many flavors happening in the mouth, and I absolutely loved it. Why should people come and get to experience this? And also my lemongrass tea that has herbs and things in it. As I was drinking it, I was like, this feels like medicine. I'm going to keep drinking it. And you said it can be used as medicine.
0: Yes, it can be used as medicine. Definitely. I think, you know, the main thing why people can or should come, I mean, we're 5 minutes away from Sandton, number one. And we are in Sandton, but we're not, you know, we are just outside Sandton. So we are very quiet and a wellness orientated environment. So you get to come, have something to drink, eat, and also visit the artist studios in between your meals. So I get to take you on a tour through the garden and meet the other artists, and then come back for dessert at Mhlabeni studio. So, and we also offer experiences, dinner experiences. We have also Monday, Istebe Monday, what we call Istebe Monday. That's a concept where we're focusing on African delicacies throughout Africa, you know. So we chose Mondays because, you know, traditionally people do like to go for Mkhodu Mondays. We just paying more attention to the delicacies. We actually had one today, and we didn't serve it. We thought, okay, maybe you can take it home. So this is in the tribe, there's a part called Baibil.
1: Ebona, my favorite part, yeah. The Baibil.
0: Yeah, so we have it, and we're pairing it with chotlo. May is a special month yes. For me. It's my birthday month, and ke Motswana, so I tend to push the Setswana dynamics on the plate.
1: Listen,
0: more so in March.
1: It was so fire. If you're listening and thinking, I want to go and have this absolutely amazing experience, because it isn't just food, it's art, it's also the botanicals. You get to have an all-inclusive experience. And get to taste some flavors that are uniquely ours, but yeah. we just have not necessarily embraced it the way that we are now. Mhlabeni underscore studio on Instagram and Facebook, Mhlabeni Studio, and you can all check it out. It's just after 1:30.
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4: Let's start with this. Is the Portfolio Committee on Social Development letting its beleaguered minister off the hook? Sisisi Tolasha came to Parliament ostensibly to face the music about several scandals that have dogged her department. What did she know and when did she know it? Why did she not declare the luxury vehicles? Did she lie to Parliament? Did she hire a food aide who was then deployed to her private residence and even forced to hand over almost half of her salary? The Daily Maverick, of course, has been conducting a series of investigations, and these are some of the allegations they have published. And she was meant to answer under oath. She either kicked the can down the road yesterday or blamed others, maintaining her innocence. The person who chairs that Portfolio Committee on Social Development that is meant to hold the minister to account is Bridget Masango. You'll remember we spoke to her last week. And she said, no, no, no, give us some time. We'll ask the tough questions of the minister. Bridget Masango joins us now. A very good morning to you, and thank you once again for your time.
5: Thank you so much for giving me the opportunity, and good morning.
4: Last week you said the minister would face the music, but it seemed to me, watching yesterday, you let her off the hook quite easily, in fact.
5: How did I do that? No, I did not let her off the hook. But I wanted to allow again, because the presentation of the minister was also followed, or in fact it was preceded by the presentation of the PSC, which put and laid bare everything that the portfolio committee needed to know about what went down, in especially about Ms. Mabilecha's appointment. But we were then asked to hold off on the PSC report, because although it was complete, but for courtesy, PSC has extended the time for the minister to respond and to then finalize the presentation. But I did not let her off the hook.
4: I tell you what, Bridget, let's play a moment from your exchange with the minister in Parliament yesterday, and we can pick it up from there. Have a listen to this moment. You remember this?
6: I want to appeal, Chair, and agree with you. Can't we allow that process to conclude so that we can come back, I don't know when and how, in further interrogation? Because if the member could not wait for this process and thought the matter must be elevated to the ethics, so we must accept that and wait. That's my own take, Chair.
4: I'm not saying... Bridget Masango, why is the minister telling you what you can and cannot do? Why is she telling you who can and cannot ask her these questions?
5: She can do that because she also doesn't want to preempt the processes that are not complete. The PSC,
4: but the processes are parallel.
5: They are parallel, yes.
4: So why can't you parallel. Then conclude your own?
5: No, I don't have any process to conclude, colleague, because I am...
4: Sorry, my name is Bongani. Bridget Masango,
5: sorry,
4: my name
5: Bongani. I'm so sorry about that. Bongani, the processes are parallel, but you know that exercising oversight does not mean that we do things ourselves. We are dependent on the organs of state. We are dependent on...
4: It does
5: on
4: mean you must ask the questions, surely.
5: Sure, of course, questions were asked, and the minister was saying, I don't have that information with me at the moment. What she had was what the PSC also presented. And
4: right.
5: Also,
4: let's start with the cars, because I know the PSC wasn't looking at that.
5: Yes.
4: Should she have declared them?
5: Yes, she should.
4: Did you put that to her and make that an issue with her, or did you leave it as a party matter within the ANC?
5: I did, but the actual lying to Parliament aspect of that question is with Parliament, And the members that were asking that question know very well that they've taken it to Ethics Committee. And the Portfolio Committee is assisted by all these organs of state to come to the conclusions of who did what and who didn't do what. And all I was saying, Bongani, is to say, let us wait for the Ethics Committee to do its work.
4: So let's talk about that so-called food aid, right? Officially, this is an employee of the department and not her personal nanny. She's there for her convenience whilst executing her official duties. The minister denies any knowledge of any arrangement this worker might have had with her daughter, even though this was an official who for a time was still under the payroll of the department. Were you satisfied with that answer?
5: I was not. I'll tell you why I was not. And I'll tell you why I immediately asked the PSC chairperson to take it on. Because the minister said, even after the letter that was written on the letterhead of the department that she is the head of, it says there in the letter that the salary would be split. And then she came back when the members were kept on saying, no, you have to tell us how you don't know what happened, because a letter from your office is already talking about the split. And then she disowned the letter completely.
4: It's everyone's fault, but not hers. I mean, the DG contract extension, for example, she signed the document. And now, shock, horror, surprise, she's blaming others, including a cabinet colleague. And this, of course, after twice confirming to Parliament that that contract indeed had been extended for 5 years when there was a clear instruction it should only be 1 year. You accept that as well?
5: I do not accept it. And my not accepting it was confirmed by the PSC that said yesterday, whilst the minister does not administratively conduct appointments, but she has to, according to one of the PSA Act rules or whatever, that says, while that is the case, the minister still has to satisfy herself that that person has requisite experience and qualifications, because they would be taking quite huge decisions in the department.
4: Bridget Masang, we're running out of time. Simple question. Did the minister lie to Parliament, in your view?
5: I believe she did.
4: Bridget Masango, the chairperson of the Portfolio Committee on Social Development.
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1: With the wrap of your Eyewitness News, I'm Eloise Pretorius. The Umkhonto we Sizwe party has filed a motion of no confidence against President Cyril Ramaphosa. This follows a constitutional court ruling ordering Parliament to establish an impeachment inquiry against the president. The court ruled in favour of the application brought by the EFF and ATM to have Parliament's handling of Ramaphosa's Pala Pala scandal declared unlawful. The matter relates to Parliament's 2022 decision not to adopt the Section 89 panel report, which found the president may have violated his oath of office in connection with the 2020 theft of foreign currency on his farm. Eskom says it is battling to restore electricity in areas affected by power outages as severe weather and infrastructure damage persist. It says extreme heavy rainfall in the Oudtshoorn area near Meiringspoort is hampering restoration efforts. The utility adds that waterlogged ground and inaccessible roads are further delaying progress. Spokesperson in the Western Cape, Carl Cookson, says teams also faced a setback near Plettenberg Bay after several conductors were stolen overnight. Meanwhile, the Cape of Good Hope SPCA is urging pet owners to keep their pets indoors during these adverse weather conditions. The Western Cape province has been battered by heavy rains and damaging winds, which also pose a risk to the livelihoods of animals. Spokesperson Belinda Abrams says first responders are on high alert and have loaded their vehicles with animal feed, blankets, wetsuits and other emergency supplies. The World Health Organization has assured the people of Tenerife that the risk to them from the arriving cruise ship hit by the deadly hantavirus outbreak was low. The Dutch-flagged cruise ship has docked to evacuate 150 people on board. Three passengers from the vessel have died, while others have fallen sick with a rare disease, which usually spreads among rodents. Let's take a look at your Monday morning weather forecast. Clear skies are expected in Gauteng, Vereeniging Johannesburg 15, Pretoria 19. Heavy rain showers continue in Cape Town, where a high of 17 degrees is expected. That is a wrap of your Eyewitness News.
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4: Glenys North is my guest. She's a South African doing great things, and she joins me now. She's founder and director at Isaiah 54 Children's Sanctuary. Glenys, thank you so much for joining us. Am I pronouncing your surname correctly? Dorf?
5: Dorf.
4: All right.
5: Never doubt a doubt.
4: Indeed. Well, good evening to you, Glenys, and it is an absolute honor for us to have you on the show this evening. Tell us a little bit about Isaiah 54 Children's Sanctuary, particularly the name of the sanctuary. What is that all about?
5: In my life, I lost a baby when she was 3 days old, had miscarriages and all types of things, and always wanted a family of at least 10 children. And I landed up not being able to have children, but the prophecy of my life was Isaiah 54. And I was called to be a mom of nations. So, yeah, the Lord, in his humor, has given me many children to be a mother to, not just 10.
4: The Lord's humor is another thing to discuss, because it is sometimes very, very, very demanding and yet rewarding. Liz?
5: Absolutely. Yeah, absolutely. When you have a child come in and they're really in trauma and not looking good, like torn clothes, that type of thing, yeah. Dirty. Once they've had a bath and, you know, new clothes put on them and whatever, and a little bit of love, you won't be, literally wouldn't recognize the child again. So, yeah, that's what satisfies me, is that a child gets to be human again.
4: Take me back to the days that the sanctuary started and what were the events, the things that happened that crystallized the formation of Isaiah 54 Children's Sanctuary?
5: Okay, I've been a my husband and I have been a foster parents for many, many years. Started up in Pietermaritzburg and then 2 years later came down to Durban. And I started looking after domestic service children so that they could actually see their children and build up a relationship with their children, because just going to the farm and being with granny, they never really would know their mom to the best of the ability. So I started off with that, much to the disgust of our then assistant health minister or deputy health minister, which landed up being one of our main politicians at the moment. And I don't want to mention names because it could be
4: bad. Sure, I get it, yeah.
5: He sent the health department to come and close the sanctuary down and told all the mothers to come and fetch their children and everything else. They left. I phoned the mothers to bring the children back, and we carried on. And that was like pre-1994, so it was a lot to go through.
4: Yeah.
5: And it was black children, and whites didn't look after black children. So there was a lot that of rejection and that type of thing. People leaving their groceries in the shop because the little black child had touched their grocery baskets and things like that. So it was tough, but I wouldn't change a thing. I really wouldn't change a thing.
4: When you go back to that time and, of course, the difficulties that you were experiencing at that time, one could argue that you could have chosen to mind your own business and just, you know, live your life without the complications of God's humor in that time. What was it that made you decide that you are going to stand with the downtrodden? You are going to help those black kids that were... What was it that made you make the decision? Because you could have simply just looked the other way and walked away.
5: Yeah, I could have, yeah. When I was younger, my family was very anti, and because obviously it was in the apartheid era and everything, and I had a very good friend that was an African girl, and we could only play in an American lady's house down the road. And I grew to love the African community. I really did. I always say that black inside and white on the outside, because in the apartheid era I couldn't have been a black woman because I would have been cast aside. And I just loved the black children, and I loved the just who they are and how special they are. And from that it just grew, where I always wanted to help with black children. I used to give them, if I took my pocket money, I'd break it down into little bits and give the children that were begging on the road. That was just who I was and the vision that I had. Little did I know that the apartheid era would come to an end and I could do it freely as I got older. But, yeah, I think my passion was for the downtrodden from then, where they weren't allowed to be real people and not allowed to be... how can I say, to the best of their ability.
4: Yeah.
5: And I was brought up by two nannies, and I loved them to bits. So just that whole African culture was ingrown in me.
4: Yeah.
5: And, yeah, that's where it all started.
4: So, you know, somebody could be listening to our conversation and think that we're having a political conversation, but it sounds to me as though something else was operational in your consciousness beyond the resistance of the inhumanity of apartheid and racial segregation and all of those kinds of things. It appears to me that something else was operational. Something else was motivating your behavior, your approach, your awareness of the condition of humanity at the time. Talk to me about that.
5: Yeah, I basically grew up with a dad that was abusive to my mom. I had to always pull them apart, that type of thing. So in that way, I started off with the abuse. And then it was just, as I grew up, there was just one thing after the other. Then they got divorced, and there was other, you know, we were children that were in between two people fighting over not using us as a, how can I say, a go-between. So the one would like say, no, I'm going to have them for this weekend, and or I'm going to do this for the children and not actually come out with what they're supposed to be doing, or say, I'm coming to fetch you, just not arrive. And then they'd have a fight about who was having the children and who was doing the best. And just as I grew up, there was just so much more. I landed up getting married and divorced, and right through abuse. It was just that abuse is where it, I just thought it was okay because that's what I'd grown up with.
4: Yeah.
5: And I think that's where it came from, where I never wanted to see another person suffer like I did. Hit with horse whips, almost shot, thrown downstairs, all types of things where I think inside of you, you want to be the protector. And I think that's where it comes from. I think that's the nitty-gritty of where, yeah, who I am and where I come, and using the negative to go for the positive.
4: And why Isaiah 54?
5: That was a prophecy over my life, is Isaiah 54.
4: Tell me more.
5: I would be a mother of nations. I would be able to widen my tents if my tent pegs. Basically be a mother who has lost a lot. So it's, the whole of Isaiah 54 basically tells the story of the work that I've been called to do.
4: And how did you get the prophecy?
5: Through church. I went to Glenridge, and many people came with the same prophecy. And was very involved. They'd known me from when I was really little, but not realizing that, when I say little, a young teenager, and not actually realizing what my passion was. And they knew me as the fun person that always loved people and was always playing with the children and that type of thing, but didn't know what my heart was until I was prophesied over, and my gift was basically being the mother of nations.
4: I have these conversations almost every week, listener Glynis, with South Africans doing great things, and maybe just for your background, for your sort of edification in this conversation, I find that there is a common thread, especially amongst the people that do the work of, maybe you want to call it philanthropy, or just taking care of people that are less fortunate than them, mostly people that are vulnerable. Each of them, in various ways, have this in common.
5: Absolutely.
4: This is the thing that they seem to have in common, that there was a lot of pain in their lives. And then something happened that has supernatural qualities to it. I don't know, an epiphany or prophecy over their lives. They all have that same story. And they then, against the flow of society's culture at the time that they start the work that they do, they go ahead and do it anyway. So a couple of necessary conditions for us to have a Glynis Dorth or any of my other guests on the show. One, a lot of pain, unbelievable pain and humiliation, either to themselves or people that they were close to. Two, some sort of epiphany, some sort of supernatural, Damascus moment. Okay. Three, a society or an environment that almost feels like it is designed to make the calling that they have impossible. All of you, without without a doubt have those three elements. And I've been doing this for a couple of years now. All of you have those three elements. Is there something to be studied about this?
5: I don't think studying human nature would be able to actually really find the reason why people like myself do what we do. As you said, it's like an epiphany, that it's like this calling inside of you that you know. I don't know, at some stage in your life, you just know what you know that you're supposed to do. And yes, you fight against barriers, and you have people. I mean, I had a pastor in the church say to me, "What are you doing? Why are you having all these children, these black children in your care? Haven't they got their own people to look after?" And I just looked at him and I said to him, anybody in the church should understand the reason why we do what we do. And in scripture it says, you know, the Lord's precious gifts are women and children. And if we're going to be called to do that type of thing, then that's what we need to do. You know, and it's just, how can I say, I don't know, you just land up going against what everybody says, carrying on doing what you're doing, because you know that there's a part of life that needs to be healed. And yeah, you got to break the cycle, you know, and you learn to break the cycle, especially if you've been in a lot of pain and a lot of trauma.
4: Yeah.
5: You actually learn that if you don't start breaking that cycle, it's going to go on forever. So every person that you actually break that cycle for and teach them how to cope without getting into the same thing, the drinking, the abuse, that type of thing, you've saved another family.
4: Yeah.
5: Because they will go and teach the next one, and the next one will teach the next one. So you're not just affecting one life, you're actually affecting a whole family.
4: You've been doing this for almost 4 decades, or just a little over 4 decades.
5: Yeah, it's 39 years now.
4: Sure. Tell me about typically who and in what condition comes to the sanctuary.
5: We have mostly abused, abandoned. In the old days, we basically had a lot of the HIV when the epidemic started. Literally, we had, I think, 9 out of 10 of our babies die in my arms. And, and now we come where we have children that come in and they really are traumatized. They're petrified of animals. They're petrified of people. I mean, a lot of these little African children hardly ever see a white person, but they're coming to a white person's home to be safe.
4: Yes.
5: And, you know, when you walk through the doors of the house, and I invite you to come and visit us at any time, but you walk through the doors and you can actually, it's a tangible love. It's you can feel it. And whether the child stays with us one night or 1 month, the transformation with the love and the care and just making them feel like people, like humans, you will literally be shocked at the difference in them. And I think that is where, that's my reward, is basically seeing these children come in broken, and when they leave, part of them is healed.
4: Is it children, when you say abandoned?
5: Abandoned children.
4: Explain that to me. What is that?
5: Okay, abandoned, they could be found anywhere. I'll give you an example of one little girl who's still with us. She was found in the bush being eaten by ants. And
4: As a tiny baby.
5: And she still has the scars of those ants that were eating her. So had she been left them there, she would have been eaten alive by the ants. And she's a beautiful child, clever child, is in grades R this year and doing amazingly. So we have that part of it where they come from a really traumatic side. Then you have another where the mother has just can't look after the child, and she's gone for the help of the society, the wealthy societies and all over the place try to get the help, but nobody wants to help. So what do? They leave their babies. Some of them leave them where they actually can be found. Others just pray that when the baby, that they dump the baby, that the baby dies so that it doesn't have to have a bad life, because they feel that way. The families won't accept them because they don't accept children that are not with approved like partners and that type of thing. So they basically throw the girls out. You know, so, and many times they've said, but the family won't help us. The family chucked me out. They're not going to pay for my studies if they know that I'm pregnant. So there's a lot of that type of stigma that goes around with tradition, as well as them not knowing what to do. I mean, what do you do when you're a 16, 17, 18-year-old child, really and truly, that is now having a child? Where do you go? What do you do? And in our country, there's not a lot that you can do. And this is how Open Arms started, as an online assistance for those very people.
4: How do you find these babies? How do you find these children?
5: Through the police. They come often. We have the police come all hours of the night, in the mornings. They'll bring these babies in, give us a call. Sometimes they just hoot outside and you see the blue lights and we fly out of our beds in our pajamas. Off we go to go and receive the child from the police. We've had social workers that the children have been brought to them, found, just left in a hut, mother's gone off drinking, that type of thing. And so the social workers called along with the police, they fetch the baby, bring the baby here. And there's 11 different places that we as Durban are associated with that all do a similar type of thing that I do, but obviously not as long as what I've been doing it, but also doing amazing work. And slowly but surely, we've got to be known as a place where you can arrive 24/7 and know that you can put a child in a safe place and nobody can get hold of them. Nobody can come and hurt them again.
4: Is this relationship with the police, for example, a formal relationship?
5: It's a formal relationship because I am a registered crisis parent, but also they've got to know us so well over the years that they know that if they come to us, we're not going to say no. I will never say no to a child coming into my house. As much as the department says you can only have so many children, I will open my doors 24/7 for any child to come in.
4: The sanctuary is at your house?
5: Yes, we all live in the house. We all live together as a huge big family. My husband is dad and I'm mom, and the caregivers are all aunties. And their brothers and sisters.
4: Bless you, man. So let me just break this down slowly and just so that I can properly get it. This is not a building somewhere in another sort of part of town where you wake up in the morning and then go and do your thing and then drive back home. Not that those who do that are doing anything wrong. You're saying that this happens at your home. This is your life.
5: And that's how it started and that's how it will end. Basically, when I go to the Lord, it will carry on. There'll be the right person at the right time to take over. And it's in the home. Had huge arguments with the welfare because they wanted the children separate from the family. And I said to them straight, this is not going to happen. You either are going to use the sanctuary or you're not. But I'm not changing it that the children actually live
4: with
5: us.
4: What was their reason for wanting to separate you with the children?
5: They said it's not good for the children to bond in a family.
4: How so?
5: So I said, how else do you bond? yes, they learn. They learn to bond. They learn family in the home. But when they have their forever families, they're going to adjust better because of knowing what the family
4: values are. What it feels like to be in a family.
5: To be, yes. And a lot of the healing in their lives comes from being part of a family, that they're not just somebody that is put into a place where you only see the caregivers and every now and again you see the person who is running the place. It can't be like that. It's got to be family. You've got to actually love these children like your own.
4: Glynis Staal, the South African, doing great things, folks. She's founder and director of Isaiah 54 Children's Sanctuary. You give us sanity, Glynis. You give us deep hope for the human condition. How many children have gone through you and your husband's hands?
5: Okay. And we're talking about community children and we're talking about the children that come through. Over the years, it's around about 700 children.
4: Wow.
5: Yeah,
4: and do you keep track as to, you know, what happens to them in life? What do you find if that's the case?
5: A few of them. The one that stands out, well, there's two that stand out, but the one that stands out is a little boy that's mother abandoned him. She was drinking and really, I did a, like 3 o'clock in the morning, went and did a drive-by to save the baby with the police because it was in a drug house. And the actual lady running the drug house phoned the police and said, please come and fetch this baby. And they eventually found his dad, who put him into school, and he was head boy through junior, intermediate, matric. When he went to he was like the victory person who did everything, all his marks and everything else. He's now studying to be a magistrate. And
4: wow. He's
5: just flown, you know, in his life. And then I had a foster daughter. She was an older child when she came to us. Had just literally been chucked out the house so many times that the school phoned me and said, please, we need you to help us. And she is the most amazing mommy. The family have now, I don't know, she has basically changed the entire family.
4: Are you now grandma? Are you Gogo?
5: Too many. Yeah, too many of them. They've now gone and reproduced along the way.
4: Do you have like... I don't know, family cookouts, like all 700 of your children.
5: I wish we could.
4: The Dalf tribe coming into the family home there. Phew.
5: You see, Mother of Nations, hey?
4: Absolutely.
5: They should call you Sarah
4: at some point. Huh?
5: Yeah, many people have said that.
4: Tell me about. I mean, I think it's such a fascinating story that one of your kids has grown to become an attorney, and to the point where they're now becoming a magistrate. I mean, that is some. Does he tell the story of his home, Isaiah 54 Children's Sanctuary?
5: His dad has reminded him. Right, has told him right from a little boy. His dad will find, wherever I am, if

0: Easter, or they'll bring him out at Christmas time, just so that he can actually experience his own culture.
1: Mm.
0: But the most amazing parents. You know,
1: when
0: so
1: you say two dads, is it a same-sex relationship?
0: Yes.
1: Okay.
0: Right. Yeah, he came from a situation where he was basically abandoned by his mother, abandoned by others that actually looked after him. Then they took him and put him into an adoptive home. The mother never bonded with him, so he was abandoned by her. Then they put him into another home instead of bringing him back here. Put him into another home. Then he left there to go to another mother. So he was abandoned again, went to that other mother. She eventually, one Easter, decided, no, I've had enough now, and arrived at the welfare and said, no, I'm sorry, he doesn't do anything that I want to do. He was 3 years old. And he came back here. We went and we fetched him, and he came back here. And I was the only woman that he actually connected with. He didn't like women at all, because they'd all let him down. They'd all abandoned him. So the best, when they showed us the profiles of the people that they were going to, you know, put forward for adoption, we saw the pictures of the two dads, and I can tell you now, it was an instant. It was an instant connection. And they are the most amazing, amazing people.
1: Wow. Tell me about, sorry, you were going to say?
0: No, that's fine.
1: Tell me about finding families for the children that, you know, I mean, how does that process work?
0: That's done through the social workers. Fortunately, they do all the work and they find the right families. People ask me, why don't I do that? I couldn't. If I landed up having a child go to the wrong family, I don't think I'd cope with that. So we work through the social workers, and they do all the screening and everything else.
1: So what happens? A prospective family goes to the social workers and say, we're looking for a child, and
0: that's
1: then the
0: right.
1: social workers will come to you, and how do you choose which children sort of get to audition for the gig?
0: Doesn't work like that.
1: Sorry.
0: No, it's fine, because they do that in America. I mean, they have a picnic and then can choose your child, like as if it's a shopping spree. But, you know, what they do is they try and match. So they find the characteristics within the family. Because when they do their screening, they don't just screen the parents. They screen everybody that's living in the house, as well as a granny or grandpa or whatever, so that it's a united family.
1: Right.
0: And then you find that there's a child that will fit into that. And I can't explain it, but the right child will end up into those homes. And they are loved like as if they're their own.
1: Yes. And do you get a chance to follow up and see those children once they've been placed with a family?
0: Not all of them. They've got to agree to it.
1: Okay.
0: But Facebook's wonderful because you can find anybody on Facebook. So I do go and check every now and again and see if I can see what they're doing and how they are. Some of the names have been changed, so it's a little bit difficult. But the ones that I know have kept their names, I can find out how they're doing without them actually knowing that I'm finding out or that I'm imposing on their lives.
1: Yeah. You've got the most beautiful laugh, by the way, Glynis.
0: Thank you.
1: You've got the most infectious laugh. And I want to tell you a little bit about your laugh and what I think of it, right?
0: Yeah.
1: So it sounds like you know something. Sounds like you are resigned to, as you say, the humor of the Lord. It's almost like you wake up in the morning and you say, Lord, what you got for me today?
0: Yep.
1: And
0: it
1: sounds to me like you then have grown accustomed to the idea that each and every problem that comes is going to some

0: somehow be miraculously solved. And that has been the laughter of your life.
1: Absolutely. Because there's always a positive and a negative. And if you're going to use a negative for the rest of your life, you're going to be a very sad and unhappy person. But if you take a negative and you turn it into a positive and use it as an experience and a lesson, that is how you laugh through it. That's how you actually become a better person and know that your direction.
0: Tell me about your conversations with God. What sort of things do you guys talk about?
1: Everything. When I was younger, I was in a prayer meeting and a home prayer meeting, and I said to the group of people, I said, and then he told me to shut up.
0: God.
1: And this lady, yes, and this lady looked at me and she said, what to you? And I said, you told me to shut up, because I just kept on talking and telling him what to do. And he was trying to get me to do what he wants to do.
0: Oh, wow.
1: So, you know, the Lord talks to you as you are, who you are.
0: Yes.
1: And he's not going to talk to me like a holier than thou, because I'm not a holier than thou.
0: Oh, cometh thou this way thee, thou
1: no,
0: glinneth.
1: That don't work.
0: Thouth, prayeth unto meeth.
1: That doesn't work. And one of the pastors actually said the one day, if you can't walk the walk, don't bother to talk the talk. And that's basically how my life runs. If I'm battling, and I also have days where I just think it's all going to fall apart and I'm not good enough. And we all do, because we go through trauma that we see all these hurts and that type of thing. And sometimes it absorbs you, and you've got to pull yourself out of that. And yeah, my humor is where I do it. I try and find something to laugh about. And
0: tell me about Dad, your husband. Tell me about how he handles all of this. I mean, it sounds to me like your house is very busy. It sounds to me like it is a hive of activity and logistic arrangements and structure and routine. It sounds to me like that's probably the only way that you can probably get through a day with some semblance of sanity. Tell me about your partnership and how you work with each other and still be friends, husband and wife, and everything that is connected to that.
1: Yeah, I think, you know, you've got to balance it. You've got to be friends before you actually husband and wife. And people forget that.
0: Yeah.
1: Because it's your friend that carries you through.
0: Yeah.
1: And not just the husband's side. My husband was actually brought up partly in a children's home and not with his biological mom, because she had a mental problem. So landed up going to his aunt and, you know, also all over the place and seen things that he should never have seen, heard things that he should never have heard. Mm-hmm. So he understands that hurt. He understands. And the kids absolutely love him. He'll come home from work and at the doors, Daddy, Daddy, you know, and you can't help but know that he loves them and they love him. And I think this is what the whole being a family is that a normal mom and dad have their lives, but they also have their friendship, they have their marriage, but their family is the unity, and that's what keeps them together. And we have our problems. I mean, we have had for years odds and ends happening, but again, you look at the positive and you carry on.
0: Yeah.
1: You know, you can't just give up on something because it doesn't work.
0: Yeah.
1: I've been there. Yeah. I've been divorced. You know, and when I look back and I think I could have actually fought more. I could have actually got more healing first.
0: Mm.
1: Even as much as I was abused and all that type of thing, you always think that you could have made it better.
0: I realize that the pain that you go through at whatever stage of your life, you and your husband, you've just described how he's been through some very, very difficult times.
1: Yeah.
0: It almost seems as though that is preparation for the kind of work that you do. That if you didn't go through those things, you wouldn't be able to empathize effectively enough. You wouldn't be able to love these kids the way that they need to be loved. In other words, your love for them sounds like it's not just an intellectual love. It's a love that comes from the deep understanding of the pain and a desire to
1: absolutely
0: to heal and at least ease the pain in some way.
1: Yeah, most definitely. And I think each one of us that do a similar work of what we do or get involved with humanity and making people's lives better, we've been there.
0: Yeah.
1: We've been there. I mean, right from when I was young, I was very young when I had my daughter. And to be honest with you, there were times where they used to steal rice from the kitchen at the army camp so that my husband and I could eat. And so that we could buy the milk for the daughter because she was on milk that was very expensive. And that's basically how we started, you know, eating stolen rice. And if you can't use that to understand how other people are living and how sad it is that there are people, literally families, going without food every single day, but they're still surviving.
0: What do you think the biggest problem is? And I'm wanting you to go very philosophical on me here. I'm sure you've thought about these. What do you think the problem is?
1: You know, I always say that the country is what its leadership is. And very sadly, we came from one group of people being ostracized and that type of thing in the apartheid era. And then when the day of freedom happened, the apartheid spun around.
0: Mm.
1: And now we are, as white people and people that were privileged before, we are now the ones that are, it's been turned on. But it's never been the truth being told of how they orchestrated what they have done as our country is right now, that they got people to believe in them and actually vote and go their way on a bunch of lies.
0: Yeah.
1: And it hasn't benefited anybody.
0: Yeah.
1: You know, they've put all these different things into place and it literally hasn't benefited anybody, because as much as you see people that I absolutely love seeing, that they've got beautiful homes and cars and everything else, but it's never been explained to them that all of that belongs to the bank until such time as you've paid it off. Mm. That's never been the explanation. And the whole idea of getting rid of the people that in the know and have the experience and could have taught the people coming in to businesses and that type of thing, they let them go. They told them they didn't need them anymore. So they put inexperienced people in to do the job where they could have actually been taught and mentored into being whole people and being satisfied with what they're doing and be proud of what they're doing, instead of just sitting and earning the money and you go every morning to earn the money, but you're actually not doing what you are doing. That to me is the, how can I say, the snake that is eating away at humanity in our country.
0: You think that it's possible to fix?
1: With God, anything's possible. Anything's possible. If I can tell you how we got this house that we're in now.
0: Tell me.
1: I don't think you'd actually believe it. But for 14 years I prayed. We were in a three-bedroom house with 25 people. In my husband and my bedroom, we had six cots. and the rest of the house was, there was no real lounge or dining room. It was just cots and places for the kids everywhere. And I just said, Lord, I can't live like this anymore. And then I was sitting in my office and I was looking through a local little newspaper. And this house, the picture jumped out, you know, when you notice something all of a sudden. And a little voice said to me, phone the agent. This was 1.2 million rands worth of house. And you're sitting with like 7 rand and 32 cents in the bank. So you come and see the house, and in faith you come and look, and then you bring your board members to come and have a look, and they sign the papers, 1.1 million. And I'm just looking at the bank, and I'm looking at them, and I'm saying, how is this going to happen? And a friend of mine who's now passed, she said to me, I'll help you with the proposal. So I said, no, that's perfect. And then that was the Tuesday, the Wednesday, he said, oh, by the way, SAPRE's having a meeting. I've sent the proposal through. And I just said to him, well, I haven't even seen it, you know. He said, oh, don't worry, it's going to be fine. They had a meeting at 8 o'clock on the Thursday, phoned me in the afternoon, can they please come and see me on the Friday? And at 2 o'clock on that Friday, 1.1 million rand for our house.
0: Okay, obviously you obviously have expenses. How many kids have you in the house at the moment?
1: At the moment, we've got 14.
0: And how do you look after these kids financially?
1: We have built up an amazing community. Who, like, we on a Wednesday, we have a Wednesday wish list, and the 60-60s will start arriving, and they just fulfill anything that we're needing at that time. We'll have people that follow us on Facebook and that type of thing, and they'll just all of a sudden say, can I please bring groceries? Can we cook a meal for you? And it is just, they are amazing. We actually get so much stuff that we are able to help rural areas. We've got a pastor that helps us get stuff out to the rural areas. So we have an abundance, but what we can't use, we move on. And I think that's why we keep getting, is because we do not close the doors to taking things out and giving out to the community.
0: Well,
1: if there's help needed, we do that. So, yeah, that's how we survive.
0: So I've got people asking me, how do they get in touch with you and how they can help you?
1: Many ways. Our electricity is 15,000 rand a month. My salary is 9,500 rand a month. School fees, school uniforms, maintenance on the house. Is huge. We basically have to rely on people to help us with maintenance. And it's a bit hard to I'm not a person that asks. So, you know, if a person comes and says, I'm offering to do this, then perfect. But you don't always want to feel as if you're begging, you know, and that's just not who I am. So, yeah, assistance with that type of thing.
0: Well, how do people get in touch with you if they want to have that conversation with you? Because there's certainly people that are writing to me, even as I'm speaking to you, that would like to get in touch with you and just to talk about how they can help. How do they get in touch with you?
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1: With a wrap of your Eyewitness News, I'm Eloise Pretorius. The Umkhonto we Sizwe party has filed a motion of no confidence against President Cyril Ramaphosa. This follows a constitutional court ruling ordering Parliament to establish an impeachment inquiry against the President. The court ruled in favour of the application brought by the EFF and ATM to have Parliament's handling of Ramaphosa's Pala Pala scandal declared unlawful. The matter relates to Parliament's 2022 decision not to adopt the Section 89 panel report, which found the President may have violated his oath of office in connection with the 2020 theft of foreign currency on his farm. Eskom says it is battling to restore electricity in areas affected by power outages as severe weather and infrastructure damage persist. It says extreme heavy rainfall in the Oudtshoorn area near Meiringspoort is hampering restoration efforts. The utility adds that waterlogged ground and inaccessible roads are further delaying progress. Spokesperson in the Western Cape, Carl Cookson, says teams also faced a setback near Plettenberg Bay after several conductors were stolen overnight. Meanwhile, the Cape of Good Hope SPCA is urging pet owners to keep their pets indoors during these adverse weather conditions. The Western Cape province has been battered by heavy rains and damaging winds, which also pose a risk to the livelihoods of animals. Spokesperson Belinda Abram says first responders are on high alert and have loaded their vehicles with animal feed, blankets, wetsuits, and other emergency supplies. The World Health Organization has assured the people of Tenerife that the risk to them from the arriving cruise ship hit by the deadly hantavirus outbreak was low. The Dutch-flagged cruise ship has docked to evacuate 150 people on board. Three passengers from the vessel have died, while others have fallen sick with a rare disease, which usually spreads among rodents. Let's take a look at your Monday morning weather forecast. Clear skies are expected in Gauteng, Vereeniging Johannesburg 15, Pretoria 19. Heavy rain showers continue in Cape Town, where a high of 17 degrees is expected. That is a wrap of your Eyewitness News.
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4: 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I made the point earlier while looking at what was happening on the J.